different because of the work that's done, because of the giving of your people, because of the obedience to your Holy Spirit. Now as they give, I pray that you'd give them that great blessing in their heart and continue their blessing in their ministries as they serve in their various places. We thank you for all you've done. In Jesus' name I pray. Amen.

Amen. Well, that was dangerous. I was up here with the singers with a mic in my hand. And I almost got up and joined in, but I decided my hair wasn't long enough. I didn't think I'd fit in good, but I sure did enjoy the good singing. I've enjoyed all the good preaching that we have had, and I've enjoyed the fellowship, and this is my crowd. I like to be around this crowd here. And thank you for the good meal today, church. Everybody was involved in that. I appreciate it. Thank you for the nice hotel that I'm staying in. In fact, I'm in such a high-class place, I don't know hardly know how to act. Somebody's parking my car, and I don't know how to act to do all that sort of stuff. But it's hard on a country boy. But anyway, it's been a blessing, and I appreciate it, and I'm glad to be here. I've been wrestling a little bit today. I usually don't have this trouble, but I'm going to preach from John chapter 3, if you'll turn over there. And the Lord keeps bringing me back here. I preached this message a few weeks ago in the Greer camp meeting. And as I came down here, the Lord dealt with me about it, and I guess it's just my old pride, but I'm going to preach a little bit from the life of John. I've been studying the life of John. There are three messages I won't be able to preach because Brother Davis preached them this morning. I'm just kidding. But I do want to spend a moment here in the life of John. He mentioned one of the verses that we're going to read here in a moment. John chapter 3. So many wonderful things in this chapter. We read about Nicodemus coming to Jesus by night. I've been telling a story for years, and I forgot where it came from. But there was a fellow walking down the road in a rainstorm, and a preacher was driving down the road, and the fellow was walking in that rain with his coat pulled up over his head like this. And so the preacher pulled over to stop him, and he said, "Do you need a ride?" He said, "I do." And he said, "Well, hop in, I'll give you a ride." So he got in, and the preacher thought he ought to witness to him, and so he started to talk to him a little bit. He said, "Oh, I'm saved. I know the Lord. I'm born again." He said, "Well, that's wonderful." He said, "As a matter of fact, I'm a preacher." He said, "You're a preacher?" He said, "Yeah." He said, "What were you doing walking in the rain?" He said, "Well, I've been preaching revival down the road. My car broke down. I'm trying to get back to the hotel, so I was walking in the rain." And so the pastor said to him, What'd you preach on tonight?" He said, "I preached on Nicodemus." He said, "You preached on what?" He said, "I preached on Nicodemus." He said, I don't think I'm familiar with that." He said, "Oh, sure you are. Everybody knows about Nicodemus. Came to Jesus at night in John chapter 3. And the pastor said, "Well, how did the service go?" He said, "We had seven people saved."

We have where the Bible said that Jesus, that he came not into the world to condemn the world through him might have life. I have so many wonderful things. But the part of the passage we don't often deal with is in the latter portion of John 3. And yet there's a great lesson here for you and I. In verse 22, the Bible said, after these things came Jesus and his disciples into the land of Judea, and there he tarried with them and baptized. And John also was baptizing in Anon near to Salem, because there was much water there. And they came and were baptized, for John was not yet cast into prison. Then there arose a question between some of John's disciples and the Jews about purifying. And they came unto John and said to him, Rabbi, he that was with thee beyond Jordan, to whom thou bearest witness, behold, the same baptizeth, and all men come to him. Now, we just read that there was a question. And they said the question was about purifying. But now we're finding out what the question was really about. It wasn't just about washing and about purifying. The question that they were apparently talking about, John's disciples tell us what it is. It was a question about preeminence. It was a question about who was going to be followed. It was a question about where these crowds were going, where they had been, and where they're going now. You see, John's ministry, the Bible said the multitudes came. They came from Jerusalem. They came from Judea. They came from all around. Luke calls them multitudes that came out to the river to John to hear him preach. And then John would preach repentance, and he would tell them, bring forth fruit, meat for repentance. And they would line up there. And I was thinking on the way down here about this lineup. You know, when you're involved in the prison ministry, you know a little bit about lineups. And in every lineup that's gone on before this, all the ones we know about, everybody is innocent except one person that's guilty. But in this lineup, everybody's guilty except one person that's innocent. And that one person is Jesus. They're lined up, and they come up, and they tell what they've done. The Bible said they've come confessing their sin. They tell what they've done, and John will say, all right, come. I picture in my mind a lady coming, and she's been involved in immorality. She said, I've been unfaithful to my husband, and I'm sorry. I know I was wrong. I want to be right. Can I get forgiveness? And John will baptize her. A man will come and say, I've been deceitful in business. I haven't paid my bills. I've cheated on here. And I'm so sorry. I know I did wrong. I want to pay it back. I want to be right. John would baptize him. And so they're confessing their sins one by one, telling what they've done. And then all of a sudden, the crowd parts, and there's a fellow standing there who has no sin to confess. His name is Jesus. And John points at him. And he said, there's your answer right there. There's your answer. Behold, the Lamb of God that taketh away the sin of the world. And so that's what's been going on. And all the multitudes have come. But now, since Jesus has come on the scene, and John has been talking about Jesus and pointing them to Christ, now those multitudes that were coming to John are coming to Jesus. And John's disciples are not happy about it. They're losing their effect. They're losing their crowd. They're losing the fact that they were the thing everybody was after. But they're not after them anymore. You know, in my Christian life, and I suppose it is in yours, and I think it's very prevalent in ministry, that we get jealous of one another. We want to know who is the most important and who's going to get the attention? We don't like to be overlooked. I was preaching. I had been preaching in a camp meeting and over in West Virginia. And this is the first time, in fact, it's the only time I'd ever been there. And I had a lot of friends there, a lot of people I knew. And there was a Mexican restaurant up the road. And so one afternoon, we all decided we're going to go up to the Mexican restaurant and have a bite to eat. I didn't know there was any problem with doing it. But then about 2 months later, I was preaching in another place, and there was an evangelist, and he was there, and he'd been in that meeting. And we were sitting and eating breakfast before there several preachers got together.
were having breakfast, and he looked over at him and he said, "Brother McBride," he said, "it's nice to see you again." I said, "Yes, sir. Good to see you." He said, "I remember you speaking to me when we were at the camp meeting." And he named the name in the camp meeting in West Virginia. And I said, "Yes, sir." I said, "I had seen you before, and I remembered your name." And he said, "Well, I appreciated you

And then he looked at me and he said this. He said, you were the only one that ever spoke to me. You're the only one that said my name. You're the only one even paid any attention that I was there. And then he said, and you and all your friends went out to get something to eat. Nobody said a word to me. And boy, he went on and on and on. And I thought to myself, if that's what you're in the ministry for, you're in for a hard road, buddy. It's not about being noticed. It's about Jesus being noticed. And so here we have John's disciples, and they're concerned about it. They're upset about it. When we read in our Bible, the Bible tells us, and I mentioned this, I think, earlier this week, that Jesus is on his way to Capernaum. His disciples are there, and on the way, they're disputing. And Jesus, when he gets there, he wants to know what they're disputing about, and they won't tell him. They don't want to bring it up. And you know why? Because on the way, they were disputing about which of them would be the greatest. Which of them would be the greatest in the kingdom of heaven? And then Paul warns us in 1 Corinthians. He said, for we dare not make ourselves of the number or compare ourselves with some that commend themselves, but they measuring themselves by themselves and comparing themselves among themselves are not wise. But we will not boast of things without our measure, but according to the measure of the rule which God hath distributed to us, a measure to reach even unto you. Paul said, you're going to spend your time thinking, am I good as so-and-so, or are they like me, or are they better than me, or are they getting more attention than me? You're going to mess yourself up. It's not us that ought to get the attention. It's the Lord Jesus that ought to get the attention. As a matter of fact, when you read your Bible, you'll find that many of the great sins we read about, even the sin of sending Christ to the cross, was based in envy. The Jews were envious of him. Now, Pilate said he knew that they had delivered him up for envy. Envy, I'm going to tell you, friend, it'll eat you up if you're not careful. It's a disease that gets in our bones and rots away. So the heart of the question was not about purifying. The heart of the question was about preeminence. Who's going to have the preeminence? Well, John will deal with it. He will give them an answer. It is a threefold answer, and then all those threefold things wrapped up in a conclusion. Watch what John says to them. He's going to give them three statements. These will help us along the way. Sometime when you feel like you've been overlooked, sometime when you feel, I shouldn't tell on myself. I was in a meeting a while back, and I was preaching. I preach at night, and I like preaching at night, but I like preaching them morning slots. And I got done preaching, and I came down. There's four or five preachers, and they were standing around, and they were talking. And so-and-so said, you know, I got so-and-so. I've asked him to come and preach for me. And I've got another one said, yeah, I asked him too. And I'm going to tell you what popped in my mind. None of them fellas ever asked me to preach. I've been preaching 45 years. I ought to know better than that. But I still have that same old problem. Want to be somebody. Amen. So here is John. He's going to answer their problem. The first statement he makes is a statement about receiving. They want to be first. They want to be the most. They want to have the crowd. Watch what John said. John answered and said, a man can receive nothing except it be given him from heaven. He said, now, fellas, I want you to know something. That crowd we had out here, we didn't bring them in. That multitude that came, that was not because of us. It was not my dynamic preaching. It was not your dynamic personality. I tell you what it was. It was a gift from heaven. Everything we have, we got from him. You say, well, preacher, I have talent. If you do, you got it from him. Well, preacher, I have ability. If you do, you got it from him. Well, preacher, we've had success. If you have, you got it from him. Everything came from him. You and I didn't produce any of this. All we are is receivers. Heaven is the giver. And whatever we have, we owe all of our thanks and our gratitude and all of our glory to the one that gave it to us. There's nobody like him. There's nobody as wonderful as him. There's nobody as gracious as him. There's nobody as merciful as him. And if anybody ought to be glorified, it's him. Not us.
In Hebrews chapter 5, the Hebrew writer said, and no man, he's talking about the priesthood, no man taketh this honor unto himself, but he that is called of God as was Aaron, so also Christ glorified not himself to be made an high priest, but he that said unto him, thou art my son, today have I begotten thee. Would you think about that verse? The Hebrew writer, I believe it was the Apostle Paul, I think he wrote Hebrews. You don't have to agree with me. You find out I'm right when you get to heaven. But the Hebrew writer will say, even Christ, even the Son of God, did not take that glory unto himself. He got it from his heavenly Father. I'm going to tell you, friend, I like being a representative. I like receiving. I'm glad he's been good to us and blessed us and helped us and given us what we need along the way. I remember one time I was preaching a message called Passing on the Chain. You go over there and read about the three places where Joshua did not drive out the Anakims. Did you ever notice them? Gaza, Gath, and Ashdod. And in all three of those places, the people of God were overcome by somebody. He didn't clean it out. And I was preaching on passing on the chain. And when I get to the end of the sermon, I had an illustration that I had a big old chain. And then I had a little chain. And I always, before the service, I'd look out and I'd look out somewhere. If I knew God was going to have me preach it, I'd be watching during the week, during revival, and I'd pick out a family. I'd pick out a dad and a son, and I'd say to him before the service that night, I'd say, now I'm going to do an illustration. I'm going to need your help, and I just want you to come up, and you'll know what to do. I'll explain it to you, and you get up there. So I'd get the dad up there, and I'd take that little necklace, and I'd put it around him, and I'd say, now this is daddy's sin. It's like a little necklace. He's enjoying it. He doesn't want to get rid of it. He thinks I can change this anytime I want to. And I'll say to him, now somewhere along the line he gets under Holy Ghost conviction, daddy does, and he's got that chain around his neck, and he said, I don't want this anymore, and he rips it off. Because if you read up the word Anakim, it means a chain, as in a necklace. And so he rips it off. I said, but what daddy doesn't know is while he's been wearing that chain, he's been that little necklace, he's been putting a chain around his son. He's been teaching his son things and leaving. And then I got a big old chain I put around that boy's neck, and he can't get it off. It's a whole lot harder to get that one off than it is to get this one off. And so I'd use that illustration. So that night, there was a well-dressed man that had been there. He had a suit on every service, had a little boy with him, and they were sitting out there, and I told him before the service, I said, now I'm going to have an illustration, and I want you to help me. He said, okay, I'll be glad to. Well, I got up there preaching, and somehow or another, while I was preaching, I set my eyes on this other fella. And he was sitting there, and there was a lady sitting there, and there's a little boy sitting beside him, and looked to me like they were all together. And I couldn't get my eyes off them while I was preaching. Just seemed like every time I'd look up, there they were, and they were like they're right in my eyesight. I couldn't get past them. And so I came downtown for the illustration, and I said, now I'm gonna need some help. And that fella started to get up, and I said, no, I tell you, sir, would you could sit back down. And I pointed at that man. I said, sir, would you come up here and help me in this illustration? And he looked at me wide-eyed. I said, yeah, come on and bring the boy with you. And so here they come. And the man's standing there. And the little boy's standing beside him. And I start my illustration. I put the chain around his neck, the necklace. And I start talking. And he begins to shake. And he's standing there shaking on the platform. And I look out there, and that woman, she let out a wail, and she began to sob, and she fell down off the pew on the floor. And that boy is standing there. He's looking, trying to figure out what's going on. Well, here's what was going on. They weren't married. They were living in sin. I didn't know anything about it, but the Holy Ghost did. And they got right that night. They both of them got right. He said to me, preacher, I'm going to go home. He said, can I keep that chain? I said, what are you going to do? He said, I'm going to hang it on the wall, and I'm going to look at it and remember what God said to me. And he said, I'm moving out. As soon as I get home, I'm moving out of the house, and we're not going to move back in together until we get married. Now, look at me. I didn't come up with that. I didn't figure that out. That was the Holy Ghost. That came down from heaven. That was God's direction in that service. The woman got right with God. The daddy got right with God. I guess as far as I know, they're married now. I'm just saying to you, if something happens in your ministry, God did it. You didn't do it. We want to take the credit, but the credit goes to him.
So he tells him about that. The Bible said in James, every good gift and every perfect gift is from above and cometh down from the Father of lights, with whom is no variableness, neither shadow of turning. So if we've experienced any good thing, it came from God. It did not come from us. So he gives us a word about receiving. Then he'll make another statement. He'll say in verse 28, ye yourselves bear me witness that I said, I am not the Christ, watch this now, but that I am sent before him. Here's a word about representing. John said, I'm not him. I've already told you that I'm not him. In fact, John even denied being Elijah. He said, I'm not him. He said, I'm just sent. I'm just sent. You know what I think about that word sent? I think it is a wonderful word. You know why? Because it takes some of the responsibility off me. I'm just sent. I didn't figure out how to do the thing. I'm just sent. I'm just running errands. F.B. Meyer, when he's 82 years old, they said to him, Mr. Meyer, does an 82-year-old man have any kind of ambition? He said, at 82, I have the same ambition I had when I was a young man. They said, what's that? He said, I want to be God's errand boy. I want to be sent. John said, I'm a representative. I'm just sent. That's all I am. I'm just doing what I'm told. Years ago, I don't know how many years ago it's been now. I was in the 80s. I met Brother Billy Kelly. I met him down in Cocoa, Florida, at the Calvary Baptist Church at the Florida Jubilee. And I don't know why we did, but we hit it off. I was a Yankee as a Yankee can get. And he was Southern as a Southerner could get. And for some reason, he liked me. I don't know if he had a temporary bout of insanity or what happened, but he just liked me. And I liked him. And he said, Brian, he said, why don't you come and travel with me? My wife, Sherry, we didn't have any children then. And he said, you and Sherry come. And because I think he liked me because I played the banjo. And he said, you play the banjo and I'll play the fiddle. And we'll get Joe Arthur and he'll play the guitar. That's how Joe and I got to be friends. One day we were at the Greer camp meeting and Brother Kelly said, Brian, come over here. And he said, Joe, come over here. He said, Joe, this is Brian. Brian, this is Joe. I want you to be friends. And we've been friends ever since because we were afraid not to be. So he said, I want you to travel with me. So I traveled with him for a little while. And I started going to the Greer camp meeting. Now, I'm just as honest as I can be when I tell you this. I'd go to the camp and I'd go about two weeks early. And here's what I'd do. I'd pull weeds off the fence. They had that metal fence over there and I'd pull weeds off the fence. I remember one time me and Pappy Burns, that's what I always called him. I know his name was Street and I'm not trying to be disrespectful. We always called him Pappy. One time Pappy and I, we dug a foundation for that house where Miss Judy Smith was living. It was so funny. Pappy was 84 years old, so I was doing the digging. He was doing the measuring. We took this 1x4 and we drove stakes. I didn't. They did. Drove stakes down, put that 1x4, and then they'd measure down how deep it would be. So Pappy'd do the measuring. I'd do the digging. I dug that foundation out for that house, and I got done, and I said, how is it, Pappy? He said, it's too shallow. You got to dig it out some more. So I dug it out some more, and I got done. I looked back at him. He's scratching his head. Now he's 84 years old, scratching his head. I said, what's the matter, Pappy? He said, it's too deep. You got it too deep. I said, I just dug it out. He said, I know, but it's too deep. So I said, all right, I filled some back in. I got done filling. I looked over, Pappy scratching his head. I said, what's the matter, Pappy? He said, it's too shallow. I said, how much too shallow? He said, 4 inches. See what he was doing? He was 84 now. One time he was measuring from the top of the 1x4. And the other time he's measured from the bottom of the 1x4. So it was never right any time. But we did get it right and the house is still standing. Still standing. I remember one time I went down and he said, Brian, I need you up on the roof of that tabernacle. Well, I don't like heights. But he got me a ladder and I'm trying to remember. I think I was using screws. I can't remember if it's screws or a hammer. Probably screws because I'm dangerous with a hammer. And he said, I want you to go up there and I want you to work on the roof a little bit. And I'm going to tell you, it was so high.
It made me dizzy climbing up there. I hugged that ladder all the way up. He laughed at me all the way up, laughed at me the whole time I was on the roof, and laughed at me all the way down. But as far as I know, the roof doesn't leak. I tell you all that to tell you this. About 2 weeks ago or 3 weeks ago, whenever it was, I used to go to the Greer camp meeting. I used to go drive and pick up the hams, ham shoulders, and bring them. I pulled the weeds. I did whatever he told me to do around there. But about 3 weeks ago, I preached in the Greer camp meeting. Now you listen to me, because I'm telling you the absolute truth. I enjoyed pulling the weeds and digging the foundation and working on the roof just as much as preaching in the meeting. Maybe even more. And I think it was because of who I was doing it for. If Brother Kelly had said to me in the meeting, "Brian, the Holy Ghost wants you to stand on your head in the corner," I'd have tried. Just because he told me. I was doing it for him. And I loved him. I'll tell you what we're doing, what we do for. We're doing it because we love him. It's for Christ. We are representing him. We are, as it were, his ambassadors. You ever think about being an ambassador? You don't go represent yourself. You represent the country that sent you. We're not here representing ourselves tonight. We're representing the country that sent us, and the Lord of that country, and the King of that country. And what a great privilege, and what a joy, and what an honor to be sent somewhere by him. By Jesus. Why would he send us? Why would he take? What possible interest would he have in us? But he loves us. He counted us faithful, putting us in the ministry. We've already heard about that. And it's all because of him. We're representing him. Now you remember that when you go in the prison. You remember that when you talk to that prisoner. And he, who knows what he says to you. And who knows what he does to you while you're in there. Who knows what he's going to do. You remember one thing. If I, my family's all Irish. They all came from Ireland years back. If I came and was from Ireland and I came down here to South Carolina and I was the only Irishman you'd ever met, you would form your opinion of what Ireland's like by what you saw in me and heard in me. Well, I'm going to tell you, you go in that prison, you might be the only real Christian those prisoners have ever met. They're going to form their opinion of Christ by how you live and how you act. And where you go to work, dear friend, you might be the only Christian that they know, and they're going to form their opinion of heaven by how you live and what you think is important. We are ambassadors. We're not representing ourselves. We're not here promoting one another. We're here promoting our new home, our heavenly home, our Jerusalem, where our King resides. That's who we're promoting tonight. It's all right if we're overlooked, as long as he's not overlooked. So John gives us a word about receiving, and then he gives us a word about representing, and then he gives us a word about rejoicing. Watch verse number 29. He's still talking to them boys. He that hath the bride is the bridegroom. But the friend of the bridegroom, which standeth and heareth him, rejoiceth greatly because of the bridegroom's voice. This my joy, therefore, is fulfilled. You know, in the Jewish wedding, there was a man called the Shoshben. S-H-O-S-H-B-E-N. You know what his job was? To stand off to the side and listen for the bridegroom's voice. And he was to make sure that the bridegroom had everything that he needed, that he wasn't lacking for anything. And then he was to make sure that the bridal chamber was prepared and everything was right. And he was to protect the bridal chamber and make sure nobody got in there. And then when the bridegroom and the bride went in, then he would kind of fade off into the background. He was never supposed to be the main one in the ceremony. Now, the ceremony turning out right, had some things to do with him, but he wasn't the main guy. Now, listen to what John said. He said, "Let me tell you what I am.
and what you are. We're the shosh ben. You know what we're listening for? We're not listening for somebody to say, boy, you're doing a good job, buddy. We're listening for somebody to say, how about that bridegroom? Boy, he's something, isn't he? And how about that bride? Isn't she something? That's what we're listening for. The voice of the... He's listening to say that bridegroom say, boy, I need this. He said, yes, sir. Here it is. I got it right here. He's making sure that bridegroom can concentrate on the bride. And he's just standing over there. And John says this. He says, when I'm the shosh ben, I'm the friend of the bridegroom. Here's what he said. He said, this, my joy, therefore, is fulfilled. There is never any joy in being somebody. Hey, look around at the world. Look at how they're jockeying and pushing to be first and to be on top. And then when they get on top, their life falls apart. There's never any joy in that. But here's old John. Jesus coming on the scene. And all the multitudes that were coming after him are now coming after Jesus. He sees the bridegroom getting ready to get together with the bride. And he's standing over here with a big old grin on his face and his heart full of joy. That's the way it ought to be with us. We don't have to be in the forefront. We don't have to be the one on the program. We don't have to be the one gets patted on the back. But we like to be the one that sees that Jesus gets glory and gets involved in the bride and the bridegroom getting together. And when that comes, here's what happens. You and I get filled up with joy and filled up with rejoicing. Even Paul knew about that. He said, I'm over here in this prison and there's folks there preaching Christ and some out of envy and some out of strife and some adding to suppose to my bonds. He said, but I'm going to tell you, I'm just rejoicing that Christ is being preached. I'm just rejoicing that Jesus is being lifted up. I'm going to tell you the greatest thing that will ever happen to us in our ministry is if we'll just fade off into the background and Christ take the preeminence and him get all the glory. I'll tell you what it'll do. Our joy will be filled. And then John sums it up with this. Fellas, he must increase and I must decrease. I was preaching on Jacob one time and I was reading it where he'd wrestled with the Lord. And I got hung up. Did you ever get hung up in the middle of a verse? He said, what is thy name? And Jacob said, Jacob. And he said, thy name shall be called no more Jacob. And I got hung right there. He'll go on and he'll say, but Israel, for as a prince with God, thou hast had power and prevailed. But I thought to myself, here's what the wrestling match was all about. No more Jacob. That's what God wanted. No more Jacob. You know what needs to happen in my ministry? No more Brian. He must increase. And I must decrease. And if he does increase and I decrease, then I can stand off in the sides. Over on the side of the thing, fading off in the shadows. And I can be filled with joy because all eyes are on the bridegroom. That's what this is all about. He must increase. I must decrease. You know what I think? I think if our ministry was about him increasing while we decrease, we wouldn't have so many hurts. We wouldn't have so many disappointments. We wouldn't have so many disagreements. Because we'd all be after the same thing. That the bridegroom would be the center of attention. I want you to bow your heads a moment. Your heads are bowed. Your eyes are closed. Maybe you'd want to come tonight and bow the knee at the altar and say, Lord, I just want you to be lifted up. I just want you to be glorified.
Maybe you'd want to come say, Lord, I'm sorry. I got sideways because I got overlooked or I got passed up. Lord, I want you to be the center of attention, the focal point. I want you to increase while I decrease. Maybe you're here tonight, you've never been saved. That Jesus I preached about, he died for you on the cross. He wants you to be his. He'd like to save your soul. And the greatest thing that would ever happen to you is if you trust him as your Savior. Oh, Christian, he must increase, and I must decrease. Father, help us. Help your people. Help these sweet, wonderful, precious missionaries. Lord, I pray you would fill them with joy as they promote you, point to you, preach about you, and live for you and put you first. And I know you will. I pray in Jesus' name. Amen. Let's stand together.

And we want to thank you this evening for listening to and tuning in to WTBI. The service that you've just heard was part of the Rock of Ages Ministries National Conference, which is taking place this week on the campus of the Tabernacle Baptist Church, which is located at 3931 Whitehorse Road here in Greenville, South Carolina. 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
2: 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I am Alex Maynard, the pastor here at Calvary Baptist Temple, located at 913 Parker Bowie Road in Iva, South Carolina. We're grateful that you have joined us today as we bring you a recap of one of our Sunday morning services. It is our prayer that the preaching of God's Word will strengthen your faith, encourage your heart, and point you closer to Jesus Christ. So sit back and open your Bibles and listen with an open heart, and may the Lord speak through His precious Word. Now here's today's message on the road to Calvary. If you would, stand with me for the reading of the Word of God. The Bible says here, Am I not an apostle? Am I not free? Have I not seen Jesus Christ our Lord? Are not ye my work in the Lord? If I not be an apostle unto others, yet doubtless am I to you. For the seal of mine apostleship are ye in the Lord. Mine answer to them that do examine me is this: have we not power to eat or to drink? Have we not power to lead about a sister, a wife, as well as other apostles, as the brethren of the Lord and Cephas? Or I only Barnabas? Have not we power to forbear working? Who goeth to warfare at any time at his own charge? Who planteth a vineyard and eateth not the fruit thereof? Or who feedeth the flock and eateth not the milk of the flock? Say I these things as a man, or not? Saith not the law same also? For it is written in the law of Moses, thou shalt not muzzle the mouth of the ox that treadeth out the corn. Doeth God take care of the oxen? Dear Heavenly Father, Lord, I pray, God, that you would give me strength tonight. I pray, Father, you would help us as we preach, Lord. Touch us, Father. I thank you, God, for everything you're doing and everything you're going to do. In your name I pray, amen and amen. We see in verse in chapter number 7, as we've been going through Corinthians, we see the calling of the believer there that God said, Paul was telling the Corinthians to say where you have been called. I think it's very important that us here, everybody that's got talents that God's give you, you're able to stick with those talents and use them for the Lord. Some of you can sing and some of you can serve. Some of you can cook really good. Some of you can tell people they're going to hell and they don't try to shoot you when you're done. Some of you've got good tact about you. I think it's wonderful that we as a believers have different gifts. And chapter number 7 allowed us to, Paul was telling them, if you've got the gifts, use them for the honor and glory of God. Last week, we went through the chapter number 8. And the conduct of the believer, talking about staying in your lane. It is very important as believers, if you have reached a level in your Christian life that is here, try not to damage those that are here. Hey, I think that's very important. Some of us have not been on that high of a level. I believe this, honestly, if Brother Pearson were to sit down with me and give me everything that he has got, it might confuse me. It might not work out as well. It's the same thing with somebody that comes in off the street and they just got saved. If they've just gotten saved, if they've just gotten right with God, hold off on pushing everything you've got on them. We need to learn to kind of stay in our lane a little bit and let God work on people. I believe that's very good advice coming from the Apostle Paul. And then we see in chapter number 9, we see the the commitment of the believer, laying down your rights for the gospel. We notice number one, the verse number one, he says, am I not an apostle? I would like to say this evening, as we look at that word apostle there, what that word means is sent with power. But there was some qualifications to an apostle. The men that you see on TikTok or Facebook, some of you don't really watch reels, and thank God that you don't, but these men, these false teachers that are going about calling themselves bishops and they're calling themselves apostles, they have not seen the Lord Jesus. They have not witnessed the Lord Jesus. Therefore, they are not apostles. We know that that time of the apostles has went away. It stopped there close to around Paul. We see here that some of the qualifications was that they saw Christ as they were called by Christ. They saw the risen Christ. They were sent by Christ. They were confirmed by miracles, and they were foundational in the early church. So if anybody that you know calls himself an apostle, they are a liar. Amen. We see not only do we see that Paul's apostleship, he defended it, the proof of his apostleship here, but we notice that he goes on down, he talks about the proof of his ministry. He's talking about the fruit. He said, he's talking to the Corinthians, he said, are ye not the work of the Lord, my work in the Lord? He was pointing out to the Corinthians because they had come about and they were questioning him and who he was. And can I say this? If you find a church who questions a righteous man of God about everything he does, chances are you've got a carnal church. I ain't talking about questioning a man of God who is not right. I'm talking about questioning a man of God who has been living right and praying and giving his heart and life to everything, and they come against him. We see it more times than often, and then they'll take up a vote, and it won't be long, and the man of God can't take it no more, and he decides to move his family out. The reason I say that is this week as we were at camp, I've got to be able to meet a few men of God, and there's one young man in particular, he's around my age, that is sitting in a church, and Brother Pearson, the amount of stress and the amount of mess that he's going through right now, you could see it on his face that he is in such turmoil because the people are questioning his calling. They're questioning what he has because they won't stand up with the vision. They won't stand up with him. They won't go with him. He said, I've only been there 2 years. And he said, it's been kind of rough. Can I say this? The same thing the Corinthians were doing to Paul. They were questioning his apostleship. They were questioning his product. And he looked at them and he said, you are my product. We seen this morning, we stood three teenagers up this morning, and they had given their life to Jesus. That is Calvary's product this morning. That is the product that God is doing here. I oftentimes wonder, as many people in the past year or 2 years that we've been here as God saved, and I've been able to baptize the people that have seen that and honestly walked away from the things of God, seeing what God is doing. It amazes me. We see that they question. We see the product of the ministry. In verse number 2, he says, if I be not an apostle unto others, yet doubtless I am to you. For the seal of mine apostleship are ye in the Lord. He said, it's my stamp on you. He was very influential in the Corinthian church. He started one of the founding fathers of the Corinthian church. He was the one that built the church. Now that it had grown, and we noticed that through the first portion of Corinthians that creeping men had walked in, and they have made a mess, and they have tried to spread false doctrine, and they had tried to turn preacher against preacher. Can I say that if that's something like that that comes in, it is not of God, but it is of Satan. It is of Satan. When he tries to destroy Paul, we see not only that. In verse number 3, we see that he has the defense of his ministry here. He says, mine answer unto them that do examine me is this. Have we not power to eat and to drink? He's going in. He's talking about them supporting him. I don't know about you this evening. I believe everybody in here is pretty much on the same page. But every preacher, every evangelist, every missionary that walks in here is deserving of support. If they are out preaching the gospel in full time, I believe they are deserving of support. People that are out witnessing to others, they are deserving of support. The past few churches that I've went to, I don't think I've ever seen a pastor that was fully full-time. But the church themselves may not have been financially able, or the church was not able to put out the money to help the man of God and allow him to focus on the ministry. But can I say this morning? I believe God is honoring Calvary for y'all being able to take us home and watching God grow and watching the church grow in a way because I'm able to focus on the ministry full time. I believe God honors that. I believe churches need to hear that. I believe if they really truly want their pews filled, they will take a man of God and they will do everything in their power to support the man of God so he can be out there shaking the doors of the town as they walk in. We notice that Paul's right. Paul's rights declared here in verse number 4. He said, the right to be supported. He said, have we not power to eat or to drink? Have we not power to lead about a sister, a wife, as well as other apostles, and as the brethren of the Lord and Cephas? Nor I only, but Barnabas, have not we power to forbear working? Who goeth at warfare at any time at his own charge? You know what he's saying there? He was telling them, listen, I need your support. I need your, and he's reaching out. Paul's reaching out to the Corinthians saying, I need it not only spiritually, I believe not only spiritually and physically, but I need it financially. Paul is reaching out, telling him, I can't go but so far, and I can't do but so much if we don't have the support of churches. Y'all seen this morning what a support of a church does. Y'all seen everything in Botswana that a support of a church does. Every afternoon and I get on, I look at Brother Hamilton's post and I see what God's doing up there. You know what that is? That ain't nothing but Calvary supporting the man of God. I think it's about time that we stop being us Christians in a hole. Stop being so greedy with the money that God has allowed us. Remember, it is the grace of God that we even have the money, brother, but that we would push God's men further. I'm talking about supporting honest men. I'm talking about supporting godly men. I believe when we take on a missionary, we take on extras. I plan on taking a few extras. We'll be going circling back to that in the future. But brother, when we take on a missionary, there's some qualifications that I've got to see. I want to know if they can witness to somebody. Brother, I've met with some missionaries, and I've been out to eat with some missionaries where the pastor of the church witnessed more than the missionary did. And you're going to tell me you're going to go to a, if you can't witness here, you're going to tell me you're going to go to a foreign country and witness to people that don't understand you. That's a qualification for me. If you're not able, how many people around you can support the fact that what you're doing is right? We've seen this morning the very evidence that Brother Travis is doing. There's no doubt in my mind. There is no doubt in my mind he's doing exactly what needs to be done. He is a warrior that is going to war. And because Calvary is faithful in our giving to support him, we are giving him the ammunition. We are giving him the supplies. We are giving him everything he needs to go on for Jesus. Thank you for tuning in with us today at the Road to Calvary radio broadcast. We pray that today's message has been a blessing and an encouragement to you. We would love for you to join us in person at Calvary Baptist Temple, located at 913 Parker Bowie Road, Iowa, South Carolina. 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

Good afternoon. This is Pastor Lee Benton of Bethel Baptist Church of Baskerville, Virginia, and this is the Saved by Grace radio broadcast, reminding you that it's God's so great mercy that we are only saved by God's grace. Please stay tuned to the broadcast. Praise the Lord and hallelujah. So thankful that you're joining us again on this Tuesday evening for another Bible time in the Saved by Grace radio ministry. What a blessed it is that you would join us today. I hope that you'll stay tuned for a little while. We have mentioned to you that at times we will be sharing clips of some of our services here at the Bethel Baptist Church here in Baskerville, Virginia, where I'm honored to pastor, and then there'll be times that we'll come to you in this fashion, trying to just share what's upon our heart that you might grow in grace and in the knowledge of the Lord Jesus Christ. And I'm so thankful for Holy Spirit. Wonderful that we have Holy Spirit residing, abiding in us, teaching us, guiding us, correcting us, so that we might be more like Jesus, and so that we might live a life that brings him all the glory and the honor. Well, it's kind of comical at times when you get prepared to do a radio broadcast like this. I am sitting here in my office at my desk, and I have several things before me. I've got three Bibles that are open here today. I've got some few little notes wrote down. I've got a timer clock sitting over here to my right, and got a little sip of water in case I get dry in my throat. My goodness, it takes a lot sometimes to do the radio broadcast. And of course, we have the microphone plugged up to our iPhone, and this is a little different when you live so far away from the radio station, but yet we enjoy it. We're honored that we've been asked to be part of this radio ministry. Many of you know that my brother is the pastor there at Tabernacle, and just after he became pastor, just a couple conversations that he called me and said he'd like to get me on the radio ministry, and that was a real blessing to my heart. And he made me promise that I wouldn't share any of our childhood mess ups. Hey, man. But anyway, and I'm so thankful that we could have this ministry. And then our private time there and our fellowship with Brother Dean at the radio, he had mentioned on several occasions he wanted to have us more on the radio, and so we prayed about it, and the Lord opened up this Tuesday time, and so we're so thankful to be with you, and I'm amazed, and you know, I'm not local there in the South Carolina area where many participate and help at the radio station and have the programs and the broadcasts, but so I don't get to hear as much of those that may have been helped and blessed by anything the Lord has helped us say or do through this broadcast. But you know, my friend, there's not been one broadcast. Are you listening up in here? There's not been one broadcast since we started with WTBI that there's not been at least one or two that has mentioned to us by text, by phone call, by messenger, or by just face-to-face of how they were helped and blessed by the Saturday or the Tuesday evening Saved by Grace broadcast. I tell you, that's a blessing, son. That'll help you. And I'm not looking for pats on the back, my friend. I'm not looking for that. Those that know me well know that. But sure is a blessing to be encouraged. It sure is a blessing to hear folks that's been helped through the teaching, preaching of the infallible word by the means of this radio broadcast. So, praise the Lord. Thank you for tuning in. If you're a first-time listener, man, we are so thankful to have you. Glory be to God. And our prayer is that you're saved and that you are living for the Lord. If you're not saved, you can be saved. Amen. Jesus said, except you be converted and become as little children.
The Bible says, he says, you're not going to go to the kingdom of God. And so I hope you've been converted. That means a turn. And that turn speaks of repentance. Amen. Become little children speaks about an infant or a birth. And I'm telling you, my friend, it's a new birth. Amen. It is a rebirth. It's a spiritual birth. So I hope that although you may not remember your physical birth, I hope that you know without a doubt you've got a spiritual birth. Amen and amen. Well, so thankful for another opportunity to be with you this Tuesday evening. We're going to look in the book of Genesis chapter number one this evening, and we're going to zero in on several verses in this chapter concerning creation, God's work in creation. And I want us to look in verse number 4. That'd be a good place to take our launching pad, Genesis 1 and verse number 4. And the reason we're taking this verse is because it is the very first time in the word of the Lord that we find the word good, G-O-O-D, good. It is the first time, I believe, that this word was ever spoken or ever a thought, and it was done by God himself. Now, notice the very first time the word good is found in the book of beginnings, the book of Genesis. The Bible says, and God saw the light, that it was good. And God divided the light from the darkness. I don't know if you're like me, my friend, but these little jingles from these commercials of restaurants and of businesses and of other things of that nature, those little jingles stick in my head. I'm sure you're just like me, and sometimes they stick so much in your head that you can't get them out. Somebody say amen right there. And you wish that you could not think of that jingle. And yet there are times that God puts a song or a part or portion of a good Bible Christian song, spiritual song in your mind, and it just dwells there. And it's one good thing that it dwells in your mind and in your thoughts. You say, I can't get it out of my head. But glory be to God when it gets down into your heart. Somebody say amen. And we've had last week the honor and privilege to have Vacation Bible School here at the Bethel Baptist Church. And every single night of our 5 nights, we increased in the attendance of children and youth. And God was so good to us. Had about almost 30 of our folks working it. And that's really good when you average about 75, 80 on Sunday. And so, boy, I was really thrilled to see how many folks came out and supported VBS. And my wife, you know, she's talented when it comes to music and playing the piano. And so she was asked this year to be the one that led the music portion of VBS, to open up, take care of the opening assembly. Now, this is, I believe, was the first year that my wife did not direct VBS all these many years of our pastoring of 3 different churches. And God has given us a wonderful lady that loves the Lord, Sister Kara, her husband, Brother Morgan, who has been ordained here in the last year as one of our deacons here. But she became our director. But she said, Miss Angie, we certainly do need you. And could you take care of the music portion? And so there were songs and you know, there's sign language and things that are involved, just fun songs. Amen. Where the kids will get involved and they'll really enjoy themselves. And there was one particular song that my wife would listen to at home as she was preparing and practicing to lead these VBS kids and youth this past week. And the song was simple. It said, God is good. Now, it's not the song that you're probably thinking of. God is so good. Yes, he is, my friend. But this was a little different jingle. I believe, if I'm right, that Patch the Parrot, of course, you know who that is, wrote the song.
But anyway, it's God is good. And boy, that little jingle stuck in my head, and it's still there. But I can say honestly, glory be to God, it's in my heart too. Amen. And I got thinking about that. God is good. And I got thinking about the word good, and it seems like the Holy Spirit reminded me of Genesis chapter number 1, the very beginning of it all, the very beginning of the word spoken good, or the word that we read in the Bible, good.

And amen. And so I got really searching this out and praying over it and studying it. And I got thinking about that God is good. And there's so much in the Word of God that we can use as examples of the goodness of God. Amen and amen. But I thought about the goodness of God in, number one, the finished work of creation. Now, notice with me in Genesis chapter number one that in verse number four, the Bible says, "And God saw the light, that it was good." Go with me, verse number 10. If you don't have your Bible, listen closely. "And God called," excuse me, "the dry land earth, and the gathering together of the waters called he seas. And God saw that it was good." Verse number 12. "And the earth brought forth grass and herb, yielding seed after his kind, and the tree yielding fruit, whose seed was in itself after his kind. And God saw that it was..." Oh, I hear you out there. Yes, good. Now, verse number 18. "And to rule over the day and over the night, and to divide the light from the darkness, and God saw that it was good." Verse number 21. "And God created great whales and every living creature that moveth, which the waters brought forth abundantly after their kind, and every winged fowl after his kind. And God saw that it was good." Well, hey, we're not done. That's only five. Number six is found in verse number 26 or 25. "And God made the beasts of the earth after his kind, and cattle after their kind, and everything that creepeth upon the earth after his kind. And God saw that it was good." And then the final time we see the word good, number seven in Genesis 1, is in verse number 31, the very last verse of this chapter. "And God saw everything that he had made, and behold, it was very good. And the evening and the morning were the sixth day." Now, let me just stop a moment. Some of you might have picked up on that, or some of you may not be paying attention. You might be washing dishes. You might be over there ironing a pair of britches for church or for work tomorrow. And so you didn't hear what I read there. So I want to say it again six times. The Bible says, "And the infallible, inerrant, preserved," amen, "God-breathed word of the Lord," that the Bible says God saw, and what? It was good. But on that very last time, my friend, there's a word that is added. Listen, my friend, when God had completed all creation in 6 days, that's six 24-hour periods, my friend, God stepped back and looked at his finished work of creation, and the Bible says it was not just good, it was very good. Hey, glory, it was very good. Are you hearing me today? Six times, the first six times, it was good. But the seventh and final time, it was very good. What are you saying, preacher? I'm saying that while God was creating, and he was creating this and that on day one and day two, and he would look at it and he saw it and he said, "Oh, it's good." And then day three, he'd look at it, it was good. And day four and day five and day six came along, and he completed creation in 6 days. And now God is looking at the finished work, his finished work of creation. It's all done now, my friend. There won't be another day of creation. Are you listening to me? 6 days. And on the final, at the end of the sixth day, God looked at it all from day one, what he created, all the way, somebody shout hallelujah, all the way to the very end of day six. And God said, "Hey, it's complete, it's finished, it is very good." Amen and amen. Amen. Notice what it said there. If you don't believe me that God was done with creation in verse 31, notice the wording, "And God saw some things."
No.

Oh no, somebody holler back and say, that ain't in my Bible, preacher. It ain't in mine either, amen. And God saw everything. Hey, that means it was a finished work. Hey, can I say to you, God was good. Hallelujah. And what he created in 6 complete days was good. And when it was finished, when it was complete, amen. I'm telling you, the finished work at creation, hallelujah, God was good. Can I say number 2? We find in the book of Matthew chapter number 27, Matthew 27, we're going to begin reading about another, while we look back today, finished work of the cross. Hey, glory be to God. It is finished. Amen. In chapter 27 of the book of Matthew, verse number 30, listen to me as I read the word of the Lord. And they spit upon him, that him is Jesus, and took the reed and smote him, that him is the holy, sinless, precious. Somebody say, glory be to God, Lamb of God. They smote him on the head. And after that they had mocked him, they took the robe off from him and put his own raiment on him and led him away to crucify him. Verse 32, and as they came out, they found a man of Cyrene, Simon by name. Him they compelled to bear his cross. And when they were come into a place called Golgotha, that is to say, a place of a skull, they gave him vinegar to drink, mingled with gall, and when he had tasted thereof, he would not drink. Verse 35, and they crucified him. Now let's jump, for the sake of time, to verse number 50 of the same chapter, Matthew 27. And behold, the veil of the temple was rent, or verse 50, excuse me, Jesus, when he had cried again with a loud voice, yielded up the ghost. And you say, preacher, you may not know, but preacher, what did he say? What did he cry aloud before he yielded up the ghost, before he died? Well, you go to John chapter number 19, John 19 and verse number 30, and we're going to find exactly what Jesus cried out in Matthew 27, and we see it in John 19 verse number 30. When Jesus therefore had received the vinegar, he said, it is finished. Amen. It is finished. Let me say this to you, my friend. God is good. And God was good at the finished work of creation. And I want to say number 2, God is good. And God was good at the finished work of the cross. Amen. Glory be to God. Amen. That it's good because it's finished. It's good because it is complete. Amen. You can't add nothing to it, my friend. You can't take nothing away, my friend. I'm telling you, it's not adding good works. Amen. It's not adding church membership. It's not adding some other false religion or some kind of good deeds or some merit, my friend. No, my friend, the finished work at the cross, it is finished. It is good. Hallelujah. Aren't you glad that God is good, and God was good at his finished work at creation? It was good. It was good. It was good. It was good. It was good. It was good. Number 7, it was very good. And God is good, and God was good at the finished work of the cross. The sin debt was paid by the priceless, pure, purifying blood of the Lord Jesus Christ. Glory be to God. What can wash away my sins? Nothing but the blood of Jesus. Amen.
And hey, it is finished, my friend. I'm glad that I'm resting my faith, my confidence, my dependence, my hope, my life of eternity is rested in the finished work of the cross. There was a day, glory be to God, that I repented from my sins. I turned from the road of sin, and I turned to the road of salvation. Amen. And I'm glad my hope is not in how good I am or how good I could be. My hope is not in a Polly want a cracker, a little prayer. Amen. My hope is in the finished work of the cross. Amen. Glory be to God. For by grace are you saved through faith, that not of yourselves. It is the gift of God, not of works, lest any man should boast. The book of Titus says, not by works of righteousness, which we have done, but according to his mercy. Amen. Glory be to God. Hey, aren't you glad God is good? And then I want to say tonight, as we close the broadcast, number three, God is good, and God was good concerning the finished work of conversion. The finished work of conversion. You say, preacher, I don't understand why you're so happy and why you're just so kind of emotional and crazy on this radio broadcast. Well, my friend, I'm happy. I'm joyful. I'm giving God glory because I understand. I've experienced the finished work of conversion. Now, let me say this and make sure I'm clear so I don't get pegged and crucified by the brethren. I know that there's a day coming that the work will be completed, and we're going to refer to that here in a little bit, but it is a finishing work. I'm glad I don't have to add anything to it, my friend, but I'm telling you now that I've been converted, he's still working on me to make me what I ought to be. And if you're saved, if you've been converted, he's still working on you too, amen, and he's going to work on you until you breathe your last breath upon this earth. Amen. We say, preacher, why do we need this finished work at conversion? Well, there's a need for it. The book of Romans, chapter number 3. Romans, chapter number 3. I want to flip my Bible over there and read it to you. As it is written, there is none righteous, no, not one. Do you know what the root word for righteous is? Right. Right. There's none right. Are you listening to me? There's no sinless. There's none perfect. There's none that do not need salvation. They do not need the cleansing blood of Jesus to wash away their sins. There is none right, my friend. We're messed up. We're sinners, amen. There's none right. There's none righteous, no, not one. There's none that understandeth. There's none that seeketh after God. They are all gone out of the way. Who's the way? Jesus is the way, my friend. They're not in the way because they're unrighteous. Amen. They've all gone out of the way. They're altogether become unprofitable. There is none that doeth good. There's that word. There's none that doeth good. No, not one. But can I say to you with everything within me, when we realize that we are no good, glory be to God, Holy Spirit convinces us that he is good. Amen. When we realize we cannot save ourselves, Holy Spirit convicts and convinces us that it's Jesus that can save us from our sin. No, we're not good, but he is. Amen. God is good, and God was good at his finished work at creation. God is good, and God was good at his finished work at the cross. God is good, and we'll know it for all eternity and shout it from our heart that God is good, and God was good when it came to the finished work of our
conversion. Can I remind you of a story in Mark chapter number 10, just right after the Lord had spoke about those little children, there was a young man. I don't know his age, probably in his early 20s, mid-20s, maybe his early 30s. I don't know, but I believe he was a young man. He was a young rich man and probably had some authority and had some honor and so forth. And he came and he said, "Good master, what shall I do that I might inherit eternal life?" That's chapter 10 of Mark. And Jesus said, "Why callest thou me good?" Watch this now. "There is none," what? "Good, but one." Hey, that is God. Hey, you know why Jesus made that statement? I'm going to share something with you now. The Lord showed me many years ago. Jesus made that statement because this man could never be saved, never be converted, never be redeemed, washed from his sins, unless he realized and believed that Jesus is God. Jesus said, let me say this to you. There ain't but one that's good, and that's God. Now, I want to say this to you. Before Jesus made that statement, he called Jesus what? Good master. And then Jesus said, hey, Jesus knows his heart. Jesus said, hey, there ain't none but good but God. And you know, after this young man never called Jesus good again. Why? Because he did not believe Jesus is God, and therefore he was not saved. Hey, God is good. Well, praise the Lord. You've been listening to the Saved by Grace radio broadcast. This is Pastor Lee Benton. 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Telephone number 980-833-0660. May the Lord bless you.

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4: Thank you and greetings, radio friends. 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How I praise the Lord for this open door, this heavenly privilege that our Lord allows us day after day to gather by the radio and study the Word of God together. I trust that if it's at all possible, you'll get your Bible and follow along with us as we open the Word of God today. We're turning our Bible again back to the book of Genesis, chapter number 16, and we're continuing our study on the subject dealing with contention. And we're going back and looking at this early incident in the life of Abraham and Sarah, and then we're coming on and look in the life of Jacob and learn from the Word of God how to deal with contention. I pointed out to you on yesterday that the problem is that contention often brings into it the innocent victims. It's just like a spider web. It catches a lot of things that it was not intended for. Here in Genesis chapter number 16, here's the story without my doing a lot of reading. God has promised Abraham a son. He's now an old man. The son has not been born. And Sarah is past the stage of life for conceiving a child. And so she decides that she is going to help God fulfill his purpose and his plan for her and Abraham. She comes to Abraham with this idea. She said, I cannot conceive. I'm going to give you Hagar, my maid, to be your wife, and we'll let her come into you, and she can conceive by you. And so they follow the game plan, and it goes exactly as they intended. But now then, Abraham is married, Hagar conceives, then Sarah is despised in Hagar's eyes. And then Sarah begins to despise Hagar. And so in verse number 5, the Bible said, and Sarah said unto Abraham, my wrong be upon thee. And again I say, what a statement. Listen to it. She confesses it is her wrong, not his, but hers. But yet she wants to pass the responsibility and the blame for her wrong unto her husband. And it's like Abraham said, don't put it on me. She's your handmaid, and you do with her whatever seems good to you to do. And so Sarah begins to deal hardly and harshly with Hagar, and it becomes so hard that Hagar leaves. And again, let me say to you, here is Hagar, in somewhat a innocent victim. She is brought into this without any real choosing of her own. Remind you, she is the maid, she is a servant, and she's brought into this without any real choosing of her own. But now then, she will bear the brunt of the suffering for someone else's wrongdoing. And because of the harsh dealing of Sarah with her, Hagar flees. She runs into the wilderness. I pick up the reading in verse number 7. The Bible said, and the angel of the Lord found her by a fountain of water in the wilderness, by the fountain in the way to Shur. And he said, Hagar, Sarah's maid, whence cometh thou, and whither goest thou? And she said, I flee from the face of my mistress Sarah. And the angel of the Lord said unto her, Return to thy mistress and submit thyself under her hands. Now, I admit to you, here is some hard words to live. She runs because of the pressure and the harshness of her mistress. And now then she's in the wilderness. She's there by the fountain. And the angel of the Lord appears unto her and said, I want you to notice what he said to her. He called her by name first. He called her Hagar. And then second, he called her Sarai's maid. He reminds her of her position. She is Sarah's maid. She may be in running and she may be hurting, but she is still Sarah's maid. And then the angel asked her two questions. Number one, he said, Whence cometh thou? Where did you come from? And then number two, he said, Whither will you go? Where did you come from? And where are you going to? Now she answers the first question. She said, I flee from the face of my mistress, Sarah. I'm running. She's been hired on me. I'm running from her. Now notice in verse number 9. And the angel of the Lord said unto her, Return to thy mistress and submit thyself under her hand. Now, friend, I want to say to you again, that's not easy living. It's a whole lot easier saying than it is doing. But you see, here is the whole context of dealing with a problem of division. You do not accomplish anything by running away from your problem. You see, wherever you go, the problem is still there, and you do not run away from problems and conquer them, but rather you confront them if you're going to conquer them. So the angel of the Lord tells her to return and submit herself under the hands of Hagar, her mistress. But I want you to notice the promise that the angel gives her in verse number 10. And the angel of the Lord said unto her, I will multiply thy seed exceedingly, that it shall not be numbered for multitude. And he goes on to tell her she's with child. And notice, she only is with one child, but she has promised God's multiplication upon her seed. She will have many seed, but she is to go back and submit. And friend, it's always fruitful when you submit to those that are in authority over you. You do not gain anything by contention and strife and division. And so she returns. Let me skip down to verse number 13. The Bible said, And she called the name of the Lord that spake unto her, Thou God seest me. For she said, Have I also here looked after him that seeth me? Wherefore the well was called Beer-Lahai-Rori. Behold, it is between Kadesh and Bered. Here we find the angel of the Lord comes to Sarah. She is brokenhearted. There is contention. There is strife. It's not only now just between Abraham and Sarah. It's become between her and Sarah. And God reminds her that she is still Sarah's handmaid. And she is to return and submit. And God said, if you will do that, then I will bless you. I will multiply your seed. And she called the name of the Lord that spake unto her, Thou God seest me. Now, friend, listen to me. I don't care what the strife or the situation may be. God sees you. And God knows. Now, I know oftentimes it's very easy when there's contention for someone to say, well, God knows. And friend, he does. He knows it all. He knows the very unspoken thoughts of our heart and our mind. He knows it all. So here we see in the life of Hagar and in the life of Abraham and Sarah, contention that involved others and it hurt others. But yet when those who were injured by the wrongs of others submitted to the word of God and the authority of God and returned and confronted the contention, God gives victory and joy in their heart. Now then, come with me back to Genesis chapter number 26, where I began reading on yesterday. Here we find that Isaac is down in the country of Gerar. And we find that God blessed him. The Bible said down in verse number 12, then Isaac sowed in that land and received in the same year 100-fold. And the Lord blessed him. And the man waxed great and went forward and grew until he became very great. Let me just say a word here. Verse number 13, the Bible said the man waxed great. Contention is the fruit of jealousy. Contention is strife and hatred in its childhood. And strife and hatred are the adult stages of contention. But it begins with just a seed of jealousy, a seed of envy, a root of bitterness springs up. And so somebody has said, if you don't want any problems, don't ever have anything, don't ever learn anything, and don't ever do anything. And if you have nothing, do nothing and know nothing, then there will not be much strife and envy and jealousy against you. But now Isaac grew until he became very great. And now then he becomes an enemy. Notice what he said in verse number 14. The Bible said, for he had possessions of flocks and possessions of herds and a great store of servants, and the Philistines envied him. And dear friend, when you start progressing in the growth of God and knowing something about God and doing something for God, oftentimes contention arises in your life. And if you will watch yourself and watch the people around you, most of the time it's not the people up in the front lines that are shooting back on those behind them. We're never attacked by those who are ahead of us spiritually. It's those who are behind, those who are envious, those who are jealous, that usually stir up the strife and contention. In verse number 15, now the Bible said, for all the wells which his father's servants had digged in the days of Abraham, his father, the Philistines had stopped them and filled them with the earth. And Abimelech said unto Isaac, go from us, for thou art much mightier than we. Hear the contention is beginning. Isaac has been blessed of the Lord. He has become great. He's become fruitful. He has become wealthy. And so the herdsmen of Gerar filled up the wells with dirt. And now then Abimelech said unto Isaac, go from us, for thou art much mightier than we are. And the Bible said in verse number 17, and Isaac departed thence and pitched his tent in the valley of Gerar and dwelt there. He moves out a distance. He remains in their country, and he stays there. But now look at verse number 18. The Bible said, and Isaac digged again the wells of water which they had digged in the days of Abram his father, for the Philistines had stopped them after the death of Abraham. And he called their names after the name by which his father had called them. So Isaac then stops the wells that they had stopped up, which his father had digged in the days of his father's life. My friend, we can see now the contention is beginning to build. And I know it's a story form, and we got to wait till tomorrow until we can really see the contention as it develops and unfolds in the life of this man Isaac, between him and his herdsmen and the people of Gerar. Abimelech and his people, they start digging the wells, and there's contention and there's strife that comes in between them. And my desire is that we learn from Isaac how to deal with this contention and deal with this strife. That's a great lesson, and many need to learn it in our day when there's so much contention and strife and division. We'll continue, the Lord willing, our study on tomorrow. Father, take the word, use it to your glory. I pray in Jesus' name, amen and amen.
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4: 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God bless you. 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
1: Luke chapter 24, verse 32 explains to us, "And they said one to another, did not our heart burn within us while he talked with us by the way, and while he opened to us the scriptures?" You see, the way to get on fire for God today is for you and I to spend time in the scriptures. That's our goal here on Strength for Today. So we're thankful you're with us. So please take your Bible. Let's now go to the auditorium of Timberlake Baptist Church, and let's get into today's scriptures so we can set our soul on fire for him. Take your Bibles and turn to Hebrews chapter 13. We've been talking about for the last five, six, seven Sunday nights, how to handle the failures of life. It's not are you going to fail or if you're going to fail, it's when you fail. We all make mistakes. We sin every day we live. How do we handle it when we let God down, how we fail? We talked about, first of all, you got to receive forgiveness. You've got to be willing to not only let God forgive you, which takes repentance and restoration on his part, but you have to accept his forgiveness and forgive yourself. You have to refrain from excuses. Excuses are the devil's way of getting you to cop out of being responsible. Then you've got to reevaluate your priorities. And you've got to look and organize your life. What's most important? God first, family second, job third, ministry fourth. You've got to have your priorities in order. You've got to be faithful to God's house. You've got to be faithful to God's word. You've got to be faithful to God's work. And then you've got to not only reestablish priorities, but you've got to step up and reestablish new goals. You don't lay down and feel sorry for yourself and quit. Let me tell you something, folks. Quitting on God's a danger. Quitting what God's called you to do is a danger. And I think today we've got a lot of Christians who think they're smarter than God, to be honest with you, because they don't think God has a plan, and they've got to get in and manipulate and twist. And it's just a shame that Christians don't realize God wants you to be still and know that he's God. Amen. Be still and know that he is God, not you. And I'm going to tell you something. You might as well get over yourself. You might as well get used to it. Your will is going to go this way, and God's will is going to go that way. And you got to go that way. You've got to spit out your pride and be obedient to him. You've got to reestablish new goals that are in his will and in his purpose. That's easy preaching, hard living. But you got to do it. Now, tonight's the final point, number five. Realize God never gives up on us. And that is a very positive statement, and it needs to be a positive statement. God wants you to flourish. God wants to bless you. God wants to use you. But let me look at it, and I know I'm preaching to the choir tonight, and it's the folks that are not here that need to hear this, but the honest truth is, if you run from God, he's never going to give up on you. Do you understand that? You quit on God, he's not going to quit on you. He's not going to say, oh, well, just go do what you want to do. Oh, no. No, no, you're bought with a price. And whom the Lord loveth, he chasteneth, and he scourgeth, E-V-E-R-Y, every son and daughter. So don't think about quitting. Don't think about running. There's a whole lot of people have done it, a whole lot of people doing it, but they're going to regret it because God doesn't quit. He'll bend you. He'll break you. And if he has to, he'll bury you if you don't do what he needs you to do, because you're his. You don't belong to him. And God never gives up on us. Look at Hebrews 13:5. Let your conversation, that's your manner of living. That's how you live in this world, how you walk, how you talk, how you act, your disposition. Some of y'all need a mirror tonight. It might help you with your disposition and turn your frown upside down into a smile. Listen, we have got to live our lives personally to honor God, not to be covetous. Covetous is wanting what somebody else has got, something you don't have, coveting, wanting this and wanting that. Life is not about how many things you can gather and collect. The only thing you can gather and collect in this life that's worthwhile is souls. You say, preacher, when are you going to preach on something else when we start winning souls? Because if we're not winning souls, we're not doing God's work. God needs you and I to not live a covetous life of laying down on the altar and saying, Lord, I don't have my car I want. Lord, I don't have the house I want. Lord, I don't have the girlfriend or boyfriend I want. I want. You get it? It's whining. We ought to be on the altar praying, God, what do you want? God, what do you want me to do? God, where do you want me to go? Lord, what investment in my life do you want me to make in the ministry? It's not about you. It's about him and them. Now look on. And be content with such things as you have. That's hard to live by. It's hard to be satisfied with what you got, seeing a world of materialism. 99 channels out of 500 is about buying stuff. Am I right or wrong? I don't know about y'all, but I'm so sick of commercials, I could just scream. Always wanting you to buy this, buy that, and buy the other. And the bad thing is we catch ourselves doing it. I mean, they're selling every product under the sun, every product you can imagine. And folks, it's not about how many things you can gather or what you can have. That's not wrong to have things. It's wrong for things to have you. Does that make sense? It's wrong for things to have you. Now, then it says, for he has said, I'll never leave thee nor forsake thee. If he's always with you, you're never going to go without what you need. You're never going to go without your spiritual needs being met, your health needs, your physical needs. They're all going to be met. God's never going to leave you. You may not always have what you want, but you're always going to have what you need. How many of y'all have got a bill from your house insurance lately? And you're not on the altar praying? I'm sitting here on the altar praying. My house insurance went up 35% in 1 year. I'm about like to do what Ruby done. She said, let the thing burn. That's what Ruby said when she got her her house insurance bill one time. She said, just let it burn. I don't care. I ain't paying that. You know, folks, I'm sitting there saying, well, I had planned to pay this much. I wasn't planning on paying 33%, 35% more than I already had to pay. So I'm having a minor, major medical coronary, figuring out how I'm going to pay for this thing. So Wendy, her blood sugar went up, so she decided to take a walk. And she went to the mailbox. She got the mail come to the house. And it was from Blue Cross and Blue Shield. I'm not on Blue Cross and Blue Shield. I'm on another insurance policy now. I'm with Sentara. Why am I getting a letter from Blue Cross and Blue Shield? I don't owe them nothing. I opened that letter. And I had another coronary for another reason. Do you know they sent me exactly 35% of what I owed on my house insurance? God is not going to let you go without what you need. He's not. You say, well, what are you going to do, preacher? I'm going to deposit that check. and then I'm going to 9 other insurance companies to see if I get a cheaper policy. That's exactly what I'm going to do. It's exactly what you're going to do if yours is too high. Amen? But God doesn't let you go without if you're obeying Him, loving Him, following Him. He said, I'll never leave thee nor forsake thee. You're going to have what you need so that we may boldly say, the Lord is my what? If He never gives up on us, He's going to be our helper. He's going to help you through the rough patches. We all have rough patches. We all have heartaches and burdens. And lots of times we cause them ourselves. Just being a human being, we do stupid things. And we're all susceptible to that. And then it says, I will not fear what man shall do unto me. Now that was Paul saying that. I believe he wrote the book of Hebrews. He's sitting in prison and they're about to decapitate him. And he says, I'm not going to be afraid of what man does to me. See, Paul already died once and went to heaven. He knew it was on the other side. He said, go on, cut my head off. I'm ready to go to the other side. It's better. I'll live for Jesus while I'm here, but if I die, I'm going to a better place. You can't fear life. If you fear life, you're going to be a nervous Nelly. And you're never going to accomplish anything because you're too busy worrying about what's now. We've got to worry about what's to come. Because we're going to be in heaven a whole lot longer than we're going to be here. We're going to live in eternity a lot longer than we're going to live here. So why are we worried about this span of life? We just got to live for God and let God take care of us. But if you're not living for God, and there's a wall between you and God 90 feet high, you've blocked God off.
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5: with SRN News. I'm Keith Peters in Washington. The Senate has confirmed Jay Clayton to become head of the nation's intelligence agencies. The vote Tuesday puts a permanent director in the job weeks after President Trump sought to delay his nomination. Clayton is the U.S. Attorney for the Southern District of New York and a former Securities and Exchange Commission chairman. Washington paid tribute to the late South Carolina Senator Lindsey Graham today. In services at both the U.S. Capitol and Washington's National Cathedral, Graham was eulogized as a great man. Senate Majority Leader John Thune tells mourners at the Capitol that Senator Graham took his work seriously.
6: He was serving as chair of the Budget Committee at the time of his death and was responsible for getting important tax relief legislation to the floor. And no tribute to Lindsey's work is complete without mentioning that he was a powerful voice for the pro-life movement.
5: Ukrainian President Volodymyr Zelensky and Israeli Prime Minister Benjamin Netanyahu were among the mourners attending the services. The mayor of New York City brushing off relatives of 9/11 families who are calling on him to be barred from attending the 25-year ceremony upcoming in September.
7: The families of 9/11 victims collecting more than 21,000 signatures so far on the petition website change.org. They're calling for the city's first Muslim mayor, Zoran Mamdani, to stay clear of the ceremony because of his associations with people who have minimized the radical Islamic terrorist attack. The mayor saying he will attend, telling a reporter, "I will proudly honor the families, the survivors, the first responders forever impacted by that horrific terror attack by standing alongside them at this year's 9/11 commemoration."
5: Correspondent Laura Winters reporting. On Wall Street, the Dow up by 537 points, the S&P 500 advanced 15. This is SRN News. Christian leaders debate artificial intelligence.
8: At the Missional AI Summit in London, attendees concluded that the faith community must seek to shape the future of the technology before non-believers do so. But how? That's where the leaders differ. Some summit speakers argued that Christians need to get educated about AI so they can use it wisely. Others said the focus must be on warning society about the dangers of the technology, reminding people that AI is neither human nor is it God. Michael Harrington reporting.
5: A Texas appeals court has dismissed an injunction that forced a Houston-area midwife to close her clinics. The court ruled Texas Attorney General Ken Paxton's office relied solely on an anonymous email as evidence that Maria Rosas had violated the state's 2022 abortion ban. The appeals court did not give an opinion on the validity of the accusations against Rosas. Paxton's office plans to appeal the decision. This is SRN News. This week brings an auction that's finger-licking good.
9: KFC founder Colonel Harlan Sanders' pressure cooker and his black bow tie are among dozens of items being offered for sale this week. The family who purchased his dinner house and residence in Kentucky is auctioning off those properties as well. The Claudia Sanders dinner house was set up after the Colonel sold his iconic restaurant chain. Other items on the block include watches, a cutlery set, and a bust of the Colonel sculpted by Sanders' daughter. Rich Thomason reporting.
5: The man on trial in the stabbing of Salman Rushdie has chosen not to testify or call any witnesses in the federal terrorism case. Hadi Matar's lawyer told the court Tuesday that the 28-year-old wouldn't take the stand. Closing arguments are expected by Wednesday morning. More details at srnnews.com. From Washington, I'm Keith Peters reporting.
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11: 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And I know you'll appreciate it when you hear it as well. Thank you for spending time with us here at WTBI this evening. I hope you enjoyed the program that we had from 7 to 8:30. 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I hope that was a blessing to you. 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And I hope you enjoyed it. 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Currently in Greenville, we have some showers in the area, maybe showering where you are. We've had a few thunderstorms rumble through, but right now we have, here at the studio anyway, we have partly cloudy skies and 84 degrees. That, the rest of that will pass on out, and by morning we'll have clear skies, a high temperature of 92 degrees tomorrow, and 66 degrees overnight, 89 degrees on Thursday. Coming up, the Bach family will sing for us when I come to the end. Concord Youth Choir is coming to sing, Do You Know How It Feels? Brother Bob Gillum's coming to sing, Some Golden Daybreak, and the Heaven Bound will sing, He Can Say Peace. Thanks for listening.

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1: With SRN News, I'm Keith Peters in Washington. Kentucky's Democratic Governor Andy Beshear is calling on ailing Senator Mitch McConnell to be transparent with his constituents or step down.
2: McConnell was hospitalized June 14th, his office revealing weeks later that it was due to a fall. Beshear made the demand in a letter after the office of the attending physician said McConnell had been discharged from hospital care but remains in a rehabilitation facility and has not yet been medically cleared to return to work. McConnell released a statement saying he hates to miss the fun but will not be attending this Saturday's Fancy Farm Picnic. It's an annual event that draws political figures to Western Kentucky. Beshear called on McConnell to address the people of Kentucky verbally and provide proof of his capacity. The governor's also asking Senate Majority Leader John Thune to investigate McConnell's condition. I'm Jennifer King.
1: A Georgia school shooter who killed two students and two teachers is sentenced to life in prison without parole.
3: Colt Gray was 14 at the time of the shootings at Appalachie High School. He's 16 now. District Attorney Brad Smith says the sentencing message must be clear.
4: Colt Gray cannot be in society.
3: Judge Nicholas Prim called Gray's crimes deliberate, contemplated evil.
5: You do not seem to be tormented by what you did.
3: Smith says he hopes his team had done honor to the victims and their loved ones.
6: This is not a happy day. This is a relief day.
3: The judge acknowledged Gray had been failed by his parents, his extended family, and to a certain extent, society. I'm Ed Donahue.
1: The U.S. military says it knocked down an Iranian ballistic missile attack against American forces in the Middle East on Tuesday, shattering a brief pause in the fighting as mediators tried to get both sides back to negotiations. On Wall Street, the Dow by 537 points, the S&P 500 advanced 15. This is SRN News.
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1: The 2026 National Conference for the Rock of Ages Ministries is coming up at Tabernacle Baptist Church in Greenville, South Carolina. The meeting will be held July the 26th through the 30th. Since 1977, Rock of Ages has been sending the gospel around the world through the revival teams, the chaplains, the foreign fields, Lovely Ladies Ministry, the juvenile ministries, the public school 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Services will be Sunday at 10 a.m. and 11 a.m., Sunday evening at 6 p.m., Tuesday, Wednesday, and Thursday morning at 9 a.m., and Monday through Thursday at 7 p.m. Preachers include Dr. Joe Arthur, Pastor Eddie Davis, Evangelist Brian McBride, and Pastor Ricky Gravely. Singers include the Raines family and the Doherty sisters. Pastor Dr. Doug Benton of the Tabernacle Baptist Church and Dr. Terry Ellis, President of Rock of Ages Ministries, cordially invite you to this great meeting. 2 Corinthians 4:5 says, "For we preach not ourselves, but Christ Jesus the Lord, and ourselves your servants for Jesus' sake." The 2026 Rock of Ages Ministries National Conference, July 26th through the 30th. Come be with us as we magnify the Lord and exalt His name together.

It's time once again for the Greenville County Independent Baptist Camp Meeting, celebrating 51 years of camp meeting. It all takes place and begins August the 2nd through August the 7th at 7:30 nightly at 315 New Circle Road in Travelers Rest. There at the camp meeting beginning on a Sunday is Pastor Leonard Griffin there preaching, and then on Monday and Tuesday, Evangelist Stacy Piercy. Wednesdays, Pastor Chad Bailey. Thursday and Friday is Evangelist Buster Kinsey. Singing at the camp meeting is the fundamentals of Monday and Tuesday of the camp meeting, and then Wednesday through Friday, the AG family there singing. The moderator is Pastor Gary Gwynn, and the vice moderator is Pastor Jeremy Chisholm. And the camp meeting location, once again, 315 New Circle Road in Travelers Rest, the Greenville County Independent Baptist Camp Meeting. Numbers for more information or directions, 864-905-3270 or 864-238-1183. 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
1: This is a message preached by the late Dr. Tom Freeney, General Director of BIMI for many years. The title is Calvary, and the text is Romans chapter 5. This message was originally preached on a Sunday morning service, September 3, 1975, at Tabernacle Baptist Church. After some music, you will hear the message by the late Dr. Tom Freeney.

Now let's sing our second coming chorus for our shut-in ones. He's coming again. And we'll dedicate this to all the shut-in and the sick ones listening to the Tabernacle Hour by the radio.

0: appreciate you. Maybe seated. Thank you so much. I appreciate that good song. Appreciate you singing it. Now, it's always a joy on my part, and I feel on the part of our people, when we can have a visiting guest speaker, as we shall enjoy today, in Dr. Tom Freeney. Now, most of you are acquainted with Brother Freeney. He's preached in our church and missionary meetings in the past. He's with Baptist International Missions. I would that we had the time for Brother Freeney to really tell you of the tremendous work being done around the world with Baptist International Missions. 382 missionaries on the field, and new ones coming on every year. In fact, this mission board, if I'm not mistaken, I stand to be corrected, but Baptist International Missions last year approved more missionaries than the entire Southern Baptist Convention. And that's a tremendous thing. I mean, for 1 year. And it's a tremendous thing. And I appreciate what it's done. Handling thousands upon thousands, yea, into millions of dollars of God's money channeled to the missionaries around the world. The thing that I like about faith missions is that no part of it is taken out for anything but the missionary. When we send $25 to a missionary, it doesn't go to Brother Freeney, it doesn't go to me, it doesn't go to some church, it doesn't go to some board. $25 goes to the missionary. And I like that. I like that. And that's faith missions, no overhead. Brother Freeney has to raise his own salary. The board doesn't pay him a salary. He raises his own salary in meetings like this through love offerings and so forth. And the office is operated by designated gifts from churches. Nothing is taken from the income that comes into the missionary for anything. All of it goes right to the missionary. I marvel at that. And we are so happy to have you, Brother Freeney, to bring the message, whatever the message may be, that the Lord has put upon your heart for us at Tabernacle today. Dr. Tom Freeney.
1: Thank you, Dr. Sattler. I'm very glad to be here today. It's always a pleasure to come here. I found out this morning why this church sits on ready all the time. And I got here this morning early, and the people were already here. And about 30, 45 minutes before the service, and they were going around shaking hands. And one fellow preaching to a little group over here, another one preaching to a little group over here. And by the time the service started, I'll tell you, everybody's ready. You know, the first song, you're ready. And I praise the Lord for that, the spiritual atmosphere and the good work of this church. You know, I get around the country and I get in a lot of churches. But I'm glad for a church that does things. And I praise the Lord for the support of this church here and for the good missionaries you've sent our way and for the support of this church. And particularly at this time, the support of the church in regard to the Sahara Project in helping to put the mission stations in the Sahara Desert where no missionary has ever gone before. I got a letter from the missionaries the other day. They said, Brother Freeney, it's 140 degrees every day now, and we want you to pray for us. Some of the natives have died, but God is with us, and we praise the Lord for that. And that's about the hardest place that missionaries have ever gone. And your own Brother Dan Truax from this church right here leading out in this project. And how we thank God for this and for the support of this church in regard to getting out the gospel to these people that have never one time had a resident missionary are now getting the gospel and are now being saved. And we praise the Lord for that. And your church is having a real part in getting out the gospel. This past year, we approved 83 missionaries this past year. And now we have 382 missionaries. I believe that before we're 15 years old, God will have us have 500 missionaries working in about 50 countries. We are now working in 40 countries. And so let's continue to pray. We're out on the threshold of doing great things for God, getting out the gospel. And this is the greatest business in the world of getting out the gospel to the Lord Jesus Christ. Now, other businesses may be important and necessary for the social ongoing of the world. But I'll tell you, our business is important for the spiritual ongoing. And so it's our responsibility and our privilege to have a part in getting out the gospel of the Lord Jesus Christ. So you pray for us. This year we've undertaken a project to build an office building by faith. And so you pray for us in regard to this too. We've got the property all paid off and we need an office building. We've got one, our secretary and treasurer's got an office on the back porch. And so we need some help in this respect. So you pray with us in regard to this as well. If you have your Bibles, turn to the fifth chapter of the book of Romans. We'll begin reading about the sixth verse.

Translation work is getting out the story. You see, it's the story, it's the message that gets the work done. It's not the persuasion of the missionaries, but it's a story given in the power of the Holy Spirit of God that gets the work done around the world. Now, in the sixth verse, it says, "For when we were without strength, in due time Christ died for the ungodly. For scarcely for a righteous man would one die, yet peradventure for a good man would some even dare to die. But God commendeth his love toward us, in that while we were yet sinners, Christ died for us. Much more then, being not justified by his blood, we shall be saved from wrath through him. For if when we were enemies, we were reconciled to God by the death of his Son, much more being reconciled, we shall be saved by his life. And not only so, but we also joy in God through our Lord Jesus Christ, by whom we have now received the atonement." You know, Calvary is said to be the finished work of Christ, and missions is the unfinished work of Christ. Now, there's certain aspects about the ministry of Christ that's done and final and finished forever. It'll never have to be done again. Verse 10 says, "We are reconciled to God by the death of his Son." That means that the work of Jesus Christ on Calvary is a finished work. He said, "It is finished," and it is finished. We now have a message, we now have a story that's final and finished that we can tell the world, whereby that if they will believe, they too can become a Christian and become a creature of eternity. You know, here is where God judges sin, and sin is put to death. Now, if you'll notice, every time before Calvary, when the judgment of God fell, it was always on the sinner. Adam and Eve, they sinned, they were driven out of the garden. Judgment came upon them. In the time of Noah, the judgment fell. It was the world that was judged. Sinners were judged. When the fire fell on Sodom and Gomorrah, it was the sinner that was judged. When the Jews disobeyed God, they were driven into captivity and driven out in the wilderness. It was the sinner that was judged. And every case, the sinner was judged. But now here, when we come to Calvary, and God looks down at Calvary and sees the Lord Jesus Christ, and his judgment falls that day, God could not judge a sinner because there was no sinner there. In other words, when God's judgment fell at Calvary, here is a place where God judges sin, and God deals with sin, and sin was judged and put to death, and I was made alive. Amen. And you hath he quickened, made alive, who were dead in trespasses and sin. The only possible way that I can be made alive is by the life that comes through the death at Calvary, and the death of Calvary, Jesus died there in order that you and I might be saved. So here is where God judges sin, and sin is put to death, and I become a new creature in Christ Jesus because of this. Why, the 18th verse says, "Therefore, as by the offense of one judgment came upon all men unto condemnation, even so by the righteousness of one, the free gift came upon all men unto justification of life." Now here's the message, here's the story. So missions is the co-working of Calvary with the Christians. Now the scripture says, 1 Corinthians 3:9, "For we are laborers together with God." Here is the message, here is Calvary, here is a Christian. Now missions is the Christian getting out the story, telling the world that Jesus died to save them from their sins. We praise the Lord for this. 2 Corinthians 5:18 and 19 says, "God has committed to us the ministry of reconciliation, and God has given unto us the word of reconciliation." So here is a ministry that's been committed to Christians and to the church to get out the story of Jesus Christ so that poor old sinners can be saved. Amen. And praise the Lord for that. Amen. You know, one of the thrills of the work is the fact that in the last tabulated report of our missionaries, we had 4,223 people saved in one quarter. That means more than 16,000 in 1 year. And in 1972, we have a goal of trying to win 25,000 people to the Lord in 1 year. You say, "Brother Finney, are all these people saved?" I don't know. I'll leave that up with God. But we ought to be working at it. We ought to be working at the matter of getting out the gospel of the Lord Jesus Christ, because this is a story, this is the message that will change lives, change homes, change communities, and change the world if the world will believe. Now notice this. Christ alone can save the world, but Christ cannot save the world alone. Now that's strange, isn't it?
But it simply means that God wants preachers, missionaries, people.

0: Christian church members to go out and tell the story of the Lord Jesus Christ. Because he alone can save, but Christ cannot save the world alone. He needs you, and he wants me and you to be a witness for him, you see. Now, in this scripture that I've read this morning are some wonderful thoughts that I want to pass along to you today. If you'll notice first here that Calvary explains God's eternal purpose to save the lost. Luke 19:10 says, "For the Son of Man has come to seek and to save that which is lost." Now, Calvary is not the afterthought of God, nor is it the best that God could do with the circumstances. That's the way a lot of people think today. That's the philosophy of religion of our day. That's the idea of Jesus Christ Superstar. That he came in the world and things got in such a mess that God had to step in then and sort of take over and turn the situation around to fit what he wanted done. That's not true. I'll tell you, my friend, Calvary is not the afterthought of God. It's the main thought of God. It's the main thing that God wanted done. We find in the Old Testament the footprints of the providence of God making their way to one place, a place called Calvary, that Jesus Christ would die on Calvary for the sins of the world. And before the midnight sky with people with stars and God spun the world off of his fingertips, Jesus Christ was crucified in the mind of God in the councils of eternity. So here is the eternal purpose of God to save the lost. And every plan and every program of God preceding Calvary is used to bring this event to pass. We'll notice that the Bible study, people who study the Bible, scholars and teachers, talk about dispensations. Dispensation merely is just a period of time during which God deals with man regarding a particular thing, a covenant, or a promise, or a condition. And in every case, God deals with man in a particular way, but in every case, man failed. Why? Because man cannot live up to these things. He is absolutely impossible, doesn't possess a strength. Now, I believe along with these dispensations, God is bringing us to a place called Calvary, but is also stripping man of every excuse he might have. Romans 1 speaks to the fact that a man is guilty before God and every mouth is stopped. It means there is no argument with God. Every excuse has been stripped away, nothing left standing but the Lord Jesus Christ. And that every picture and prophecy in the Old Testament, we think about the prophecies. I've got a series of messages on prophecies of Christ in the Old Testament. Prophecies in the Old Testament. And every one of these points to one place, a place called Calvary. Someone talked to Spurgeon, and because Spurgeon preached a lot in the Old Testament, and asked him about it. And he said, "Well, I just go back in the Old Testament, and I pick me out an Old Testament text, and I strike out across country as quick as I can to Calvary." You know, that's pretty good preaching. Yes, sir. Because every picture and every prophecy in the Old Testament pointed to the day when Jesus Christ would come and die at Calvary. Now, someone had said that the day that Jesus Christ died, 26 prophecies were fulfilled. Some people say a little bit more, but we'll use a lesser number. That 26 prophecies were fulfilled the very day that Jesus died. Now, according to the law of probability, something that you might say might come to pass one time. Something you might make a prophecy regarding a certain thing because of circumstance. You believe a certain thing about a certain thing, and you'll say something about it. It might come to pass. But my friend, according to the law of probability, in a book written over a period of 1,500 years, all the hundreds of prophecies concerning the coming of Jesus Christ into the world, it was an utter impossibility for Jesus Christ to come and die exactly as he did at Calvary. But God is a God of the impossible, and it came to pass exactly as God said. Why? Because God brought this thing to pass. It's not just the working of man, but it's the working of God. My friend, Calvary is called the wisdom of God. It's called the power of God. It's called the mercy of God. It's called the judgment of God. It's called the salvation of sinners. It's called the condemnation of the world. Now, there isn't but one place in the world where you can reconcile these two things, the salvation of sinners and the condemnation of sinners. All this can be reconciled at one place, and that is a place called Calvary. When I survey the wondrous cross on which the Prince of Glory died, my richest gain I count but loss and poor contempt on all my pride. At the cross where I first saw the light, and the burden of my heart rolled away. My friend, here is a place. Here is God's eternal purpose to save the lost. And never has there been so much planning nor wisdom used to bring to pass at the right time for the right thing a medium through which God can meet man, and that is a place called Calvary. Praise the Lord. That makes me feel religious this morning. Amen. Calvary also expresses God's eternal love to a lost world. You know, Calvary and the purpose of God here is not just a set of hard, fast rules and regulations without any compassion. But my friend, the message of Jesus Christ is to be permeated with the compassion and the mercy and the love of God, you see. Herein is love, not that we love God, but that he loved us and gave his son to be a propitiation for our sins. Now, God could do nothing more or less than to let Jesus Christ go to Calvary. You know, back when I was a young Christian, I had some warped thinking along these lines, not fully understanding, of course. And God had to let me go through an experience that showed me something about love. One year, my daughter came home from school in the summertime. And in the middle of the summer, she had some abdominal pains. And so I took her to the doctor. The doctor examined her and said, we must operate on her right now, tonight, right away. And so we took her up to the hospital and made preparation for the operation. And they took her in late in the afternoon. They put her to bed and gave her some medication and so on. And sometime later on that night, the doctor came up and performed the operation. Now, suppose I would have said, well, I'm not going to let you operate on my daughter. I'm not going to let you hurt my daughter. I love my daughter too much. You're not going to operate on her. You're not going to hurt her. I love her too much. Now, would that have been love? Why, certainly not. That might have been a distorted sentimentality, but it wasn't really love. But because I did love my daughter, I let her go to the hand of the doctor. And because I did love my daughter, I submitted her to the hand of suffering momentarily. But then later on the next day, the doctor gave her back to us, and she's well and happy today, and praise the Lord for that. Now, whatever I thought about that, I thought about the fact of Calvary. Someone said, well, now, why didn't God do something at Calvary? My friends, God did do something at Calvary. If God would have taken Jesus Christ down from Calvary, you and I would not be here today. There would not be one person ever walked to the streets of glory. All this, my friend, revolves around Calvary. And here's the eternal love of God that proved itself at Calvary in order that you and I might be saved. Now, a good illustration also, a biblical illustration of this, is Abraham and Isaac. Now, here Abraham goes over to Mount Moriah under the leadership of God. And God told Abraham to offer up Isaac as a sacrifice. Now he goes over to Moriah, and they go up the mountain. He says to the servants, my son and I are going up and worship, and we are going to return. He knew God was going to do something. He didn't know what, but he knew God was going to do something. So he took his son, he went up Mount Moriah. His servants waiting on them at the foot of the mountain. And he got up there, he made an altar. He put his son on the altar. He took his knife and started to kill his own son there at an altar. And as you remember, he took the knife and started to plunge into the heart of his son, but he could not bring his hand down. An angel had a hold of his hand, and an angel stopped him. And he said, a ram is back in the bushes. So a ram was put on the altar, and the ram became the dead sacrifice, and Isaac became the living sacrifice. Now God told Abraham to offer him up as a burnt sacrifice. Why did not God allow him to do this? There was no reason for it. Do you think it would have been right for God to order his own son, his own servant Abraham, to become a murderer of his own son? Do you think that God, he himself, would participate in the murder of a child, a young man? No. There was no reason for this. My friends, all that God wanted is that he wanted Isaac on the altar. And when he was on the altar, he no longer belonged to Abraham, he belonged to God. And that's where God wants me and you. He wants us on the altar, you see. And when Isaac was put on the altar, then a substitute was made, and the ram died, and Isaac became the living sacrifice. Shortly after that, the Abrahamic covenant was confirmed in him, and he became the lineage and the line of Jesus Christ coming in the world. But now whenever you come to Calvary, you have an altogether different story. You see, my friend, when Jesus Christ was put on the altar of Calvary, there is a reason for Jesus dying. Now, the judgment of God came down at Calvary and smote the Lord Jesus Christ. It says, he was smitten of God, that his soul was made an offering for sin, that he was judged of God, the judgment of God fell upon him at Calvary. Now, why so? There is a reason, many reasons. One of the reasons that the Old Testament saints, you remember, all these Old Testament saints were saved on the credit, and they were in a place of Sheol, or a place of paradise, or Abraham's bosom. They were waiting. For hundreds of years, they were standing at the door waiting. But when Jesus Christ died at Calvary, my friend, all these Old Testament saints marched into glory. That's a reason. All these Old Testament saints went up in the very presence of God. Why? Because this is the only place that God done away with their sins. You see, the word atonement really is an Old Testament word. It meant a covering. But our sins are not atoned for, are covered at Calvary. They are done away with completely. Will never to be faced, never to be brought up, never to be looked at again. I will cast into the depths of the fathomless sea all your sins and transgressions, whatever they may be. Though they rise up to heaven, though they go down to hell, they shall sink in the depths, and above them shall swell all my ways of forgiveness. So boundless and free, I have cast all your sins in the depths of the sea, in the deep silent depths far removed from the shore, where they never may rise up to trouble thee more, where no far-reaching tide with its pitiless sweep may stir the dark ways of forgetfulness deep. I buried them there where no mortal can see. I've cast all your sin into the depths of the sea. Our sins are gone. They're cast beyond the remembrance of God. They're buried in a Sadducee's grave from which there's no resurrection. Praise the Lord for it today. Then you remember a prophecy in the Old Testament, Genesis 3:15, where God said to the devil, there's going to come a time and I'm going to bruise your head. Do you know, my friend, when Jesus Christ came in the world and in the life of Christ, you know that there's many times when the devil tried to kill him? That the devil caused the death of many infant children because he was trying to get the death of one child, the Lord Jesus. He escaped into Egypt. The first time Jesus preached, he was well accepted. No, they tried to push him over a cliff. They tried to kill him in various ways because the devil, my friend, knew when he got to Calvary that he'd be done for. Amen. You know, someone asked me the other day, well, Brother Feeney, how's the world treating you? I said, well, the world's against me and the devil is after me. Pray for me. But you know, my friend, let me say this. At a place called Calvary is victory purchased for every need of our life. All we've got to do is to apply it. Here is the victory. Here is the devil is defeated, and my sins have been done away with. The judgment of God has been satisfied and set aside. Never will I have to face it again because of a place called Calvary. And then the mountains of sins, past, present, and future, which were put upon the Lord Jesus Christ that day, were all done away with. All past. Well, what about those sins, Brother Freddie, you haven't committed yet? My friends, when Jesus died, I hadn't committed any, but they were there, and they were taken away. And so that's the reason the Bible uses the term justification. God sees me justified in his sight because of the Lord Jesus Christ. You see, I'm a new creature in him. And then the judgment of God, hungry to be satisfied. It seemed in the Old Testament that the judgment of God was never satisfied, and it wasn't, because he was judging a sinner. But my friend, when you come to Calvary, the judgment of God got right down to the core of this thing, and sin was judged, and the devil was judged, and darkness was judged, and prison was judged, and I was liberated and made free in the Lord Jesus Christ. Herein is love. Now, I told the illustration about my daughter. In the afternoon, the doctor gave her back to me, well, happy, recuperating, and now, of course, she's well, and so on. But when you come to Calvary and Jesus Christ died, you see, God allowed Jesus to go to Calvary. His love sent him to Calvary. And so now God has his Son and also has his saints. Herein is the love of God. God loved his Son, but God loved me and you too. God so loved the world. God love you and me in order that we might be saved. So here in his love, now God has his Son and has his saints. But let's notice something else. You see, Calvary not only expresses God's eternal love to a lost world, but Calvary also excludes all other ways to be saved and exhausts the means of God for us. Now, I said two things. Calvary excludes all other ways to be saved. You can't be saved any other way but Calvary. And exhaust the means of God, it certainly means, it means this, that God doesn't have any other way to save you but Calvary. You see, my friend, when God gave Jesus, he gave the very best. He could not give better. He gave the very best at that time. And all the wisdom of God and the omnipotence of God and all the ingenuity of God was used and focused at a place called Calvary, and it exhausts the means of God. God doesn't have any other way to save people other than by Calvary. And if any person thinks they might get up some other way, he's saying as a thief and a robber, you see. Acts 4:12 says, neither is thy salvation in any other, for there is none other name under heaven given among men whereby we must be saved. My friend, you can disregard your baptism. It's important in its place. You can disregard your church membership, and that too is important in its place. You can disregard all the rituals of religions, the Lord's Supper, and all these other things in regard to salvation. They do not bring salvation, even though they're good in their place. There isn't but one thing that brings salvation. My friend, let me tell you this morning, there is a fountain filled with blood drawn from Emmanuel's veins, where sinners plunge beneath that flood, lose all their guilty stains. That's a place that'll save you. Now, you can disregard the religions of the world. We are living in a religious world. There's more people in the world got religion than have that haven't got religion. Everywhere our missionaries go, the people worship something. They got religion. But my friend, there is a great difference between religion and Christianity. There's a great difference between religion and Christ in unity. That's Christianity, Christ in unity. So you can disregard Buddha. You can disregard Confucius. You can disregard Muhammad. You can disregard your religious activities. You can disregard your churches. Wipe all of these out. Let not but one thing stand. That, my friend, at the cross of Calvary is the thing that will save you from your sins. Let me read you a verse, a strange verse. Read it when you go home. Micah 6:7 says, will the Lord be pleased with thousands of rams or with 10,000s of rivers of oil? Shall I give my firstborn for my transgression, the fruit of my body for the sin of my soul? Shall I do this? Would this suffice? Would this answer to God? Would this bring satisfaction? Oh, no, my friend, it would not. There is but one thing that will satisfy God and satisfy you, and that is the Lord Jesus Christ can come in your heart on the basis of Calvary. You know, people around the world pray to the heathen gods. They punish themselves in various ways, but to no avail. I saw an old man praying down in Guatemala in a church. Now, there was a man embedded in the wall of that church. He died about over 100 years ago, about 150 years ago. And this Guatemalan Indian was praying to the man embedded in the wall of that church. He was supposed to be some sort of a patron or saint or something. And that old man was away on up in his years. His back was stooped and warped, and he was a very old man. He was in rags and tattered. He was there praying over every day, praying to this man embedded in the wall of that church, thinking that somehow that man could help him. But my friend, can you imagine that old fellow going up there every day? And I grant you, he went up there every day. And we were in there about 20 minutes looking around, and he was there all the time on his knees while we were there. But can you imagine, my friend, that old man in his latter years going to that so-called church, praying to that wrong man in there day after day and not having one prayer answered? Pitiful, isn't it? But my friend, there isn't but one thing that'll save people, and that is the Lord Jesus Christ. God excludes all other ways for you to be saved. He takes away the pride of man, and that offends the people of the world. People of the world want to save themselves. They want to do something. But my friend, God, with one stroke of Calvary, wipes away everything we might do and exhausts heaven in order that he might give the very best thing, that you and I might be saved, and that is the Lord Jesus Christ. Do you have him this morning as your own personal Savior? Well, it's a wonderful, glorious thing today to realize that. But let you notice one more thing today. Talking about the message of missions. This is the message we take to people around the world. And I tell you, it's a thrilling thing to me when I go out to some mission field And I see a person out there that's been stooped in a false religion all these years, and the missionary will introduce me to them, and I will shake hands with them, and I will see the very presence of the Lord Jesus Christ in their faces. It's a real thrill. And here is a man and a woman, or a woman, that has been steeped in false religion all of their life, and for 1,000 generations their people have bowed down to false gods and to idols and so on. But now, with one stroke of faith, they come to Calvary and are made alive in the Lord Jesus Christ. Wonderful, glorious thing. And I go out to mission fields and I stand in pulpits like this, and I see people out there just like you are this morning. And they're out there because some preacher and some missionary is going out and preach the word, and these people are saved. It's a great thrill, a great blessing from God. But let's notice something else. You see, Calvary not only does these things that I have mentioned, but it also extends a limitless reservoir of God's grace to helpless man. You know, you hear a lot about pollution today, and I see a lot of this, and I'm really getting frightened as I look out and see the condition. I don't see how this world can last much longer the way it's going. You get in an airplane, you fly near the West Coast, and you'll see a blanket of pollution and carbon monoxide and everything just lying like a blanket across this country. Sometimes you fly into an airport, you can't see the airport till you get right on the ground because of the pollution in the air. The same thing about water. Down below Chattanooga, we have what we call the Nickajack Reservoir. A beautiful lake between those mountains of Tennessee, but you can't go down and ski on it in the summertime. They don't want you to. They don't want you to keep the fish that you catch down there, too much mercury. Why? Because that's a sewer of Chattanooga. Pollution. Pollution. I think about the most polluted water I've ever seen is Tokyo Bay. Talk about walking on the water. You could just about do it out there, you see. A city of 11 to 12 million people, and only half of the people in Tokyo has a sewage. So you can imagine how polluted the Tokyo Bay would be. It just looks like a sea of mud and pollution. But when I thought about this, I thought about the fact that they say that they now have a plant that they can put on the side of these streams and divert the water in through this plant, dirty, filthy, polluted water, and then coming out on the outside, on the other side of that plant would be pure, drinkable, sparkling water. I hope they can do that. But wait a minute, my friends. When I see all of our filth, all of our pollution, all of the dirtiness that we might have, all of our sins, all of the thing that pertaining to this life here, all the works of darkness converging on one place, a place called Calvary. But when I see the Son of God die at Calvary, and there flowing out from Calvary is not a stream of pollution, but, my friend, a stream of pure, drinkable, accessible grace of God that's made right for every person. I heard Dr. Seitler say some time ago, and I praise the Lord for this. I've been thinking about it ever since. Because Philippians 4:19 says, "But my God shall supply all of your need according to his riches and glory by Christ Jesus." And he said the word "according to," it's never out of. Because you take something out of, you've always got a little less. But you can take according to all you want to, and it's never any less. Now, back kind of when I was a kid, in the dark ages, I guess, a long time ago, we didn't go to church, and we believed in going out on picnicking on Sunday. You know, Christians don't go picnicking on Sunday. Is that right? I thought I would get an amen at least. So we'd go out picnicking on Sunday. We'd go out in the woods somewhere, and we'd carry a big 25-pound block of ice. You kids think that ice are all made in refrigerators. But we got a 25-pound block of ice, and we'd go out and get a big bucket, you know, and we'd go to some spring somewhere. We'd dip down in a spring, get a bucket of water in that ice, and we'd get us a big old dipper or a gourd or so on. And we'd just drink and drink, and you can take that bucket, and you can dip down in that spring and come up, and lo and behold, the water's filled back up there. You know, it just filled back up. It's the same as it was before. And you come back again after a while and get another bucket of water and another bucket and another bucket and another bucket, and it's never any less. My friend, that's the way it is with the grace of God. Streams in this world right here may run out, but the grace of God will never run out. There is a stream flowing from Calvary, my friends. And at the sinners that are lost in their sins can come. And Christians who are saved can come. Where sin doth abound, grace did much more abound. And let me say, where troubles and trials and struggles and burdens and heartaches abound, grace does much more abound. So here is a stream that is drinkable and pliable and accessible to every need of our life. We'll read over in the book of Romans and in the book of Corinthians. It says we have a treasure in an earthen vessel. And then it goes to say about trouble coming our way. We have perplexity. We have heartaches. We have persecution. And then in the 8th chapter of Romans, it says, who shall separate us from the love of God? Shall tribulation or distress or persecution or famine, nakedness, or peril of sword? As it is written, for thy sake we are killed all the day long. Nay, in all these things we are more than conquerors with him that loved us. For I am persuaded that neither death, nor life, nor angels, nor principalities, nor powers, nor things present, nor things to come, or height, or depth, or any other creature shall be able to separate us from the love of God, which is in Christ Jesus our Lord. Now here, over here, we've got some things that we have control over to a certain extent. These things are wrought many times by the hands of men, but these things over here are not wrought by the hands of men. So it says, in these things we are more than conquerors, for I am persuaded neither. Now the word neither means that we're more than conquerors in these two. So here are some things wrought by the hands of men. Here are some things that are wrought by the hands of God. But my friend, in any of these things, such as life or death or angels or principalities or powers, we have a grace, my friend, that will meet the need of every experience of our life. And Calvary extends a limitless reservoir of God's grace to helpless man. A fellow said down in Atlanta some time ago, he said, well, I've gone as far as I can go. I've tried everything in the world. And I just can't do it. And the preacher said, well, praise the Lord. Well, what do you mean, praise the Lord? He said, well, maybe now you'll let God have a chance in your life. Amen. If you tried all you can do, just turn it over to God now and let God have his way. Amen. Because, my friend, the grace of God is equal to any sin. It's equal to any problem. It's equal to any testing. It's equal to any trial. It's equal to any frustration. And we need not have fear, but have faith, because God has produced a means that is equal to anything in our life and provides us a means whereby we can live a Christian life. Romans 10:13, Acts 2:21 says, and it shall come to pass that whosoever shall call upon the name of the Lord shall be saved. We were in Japan some time ago, and Dr. Robertson went along with us, and he preached there in the services at night. And one night we had a fellow to come down the aisle over here. He got saved. Who was this man? He was a teacher of chemistry in the University of Osaka, PhD, of an intellect. He came down and simple faith, trusted in the Lord Jesus Christ. Down this aisle over here came another fellow. Well, who was he? Well, he had lost his job that day, and he's on his way to commit suicide. Because whenever the Japanese, of course, lose their job, everything revolves around their job. They don't make a lot of money, but they get a lot of benefits from it, you see. And so whenever you lose your job, you lose your money, you lose your benefits and rent and everything else. You just lose everything when you lose your job. And the honorable way to some of these fellows, because they have no faith in Christ, is to go out and commit suicide. So he was on his way to commit suicide that night to kill himself because he lost a job that day. And one of our men caught him as he came off of the train, handed him a tract, pointed the door. He went to the door, got on the elevator, and came up where we were 17 floors high, or 14 stories high. And in the meeting there that night, he came down, and by a simple stroke of faith, he believed on the Lord Jesus Christ and was saved. Now here's a man that was an intellect, an up and out, but here's a man that was down and out. And God is able to save the down and out, and is able to save the up and out, and is able to save anybody in between. He's able to make any need of your life, meet any need of your life. And as a Christian, the grace of God is sufficient for you. Now let's notice. Ezekiel 47 speaks of a river, a reservoir, and a river out of the sanctuary, you remember. And they walk out 1,000 cubits, and it comes up to the ankles. And they walk out 1,000 cubits and it come up to the knees. And they walk out 1,000 cubits and it come up to the loins. And it walks out 1,000 cubits, it's over their head. They can't get across. The fellows will have to turn around and go back. It's too big. Too much water. My friend, that's the way it is with the grace of God. The grace of God is like the river flowing from the stream there in Ezekiel 47, flowing from the sanctuary in Ezekiel 47. It'll meet every need of our life. Here is a river that God has provided. Amen. A limitless reservoir, a limitless supply We need not be defeated. God is still on the throne. He's still alive. Here is a river that God has provided. We sometimes sing about this when we sing, "Oh, love that drew salvation's plan. Oh, the grace that brought it down to man. Oh, the mighty gulf that God did span at Calvary." So, my friend, here's the message of missions. This is the eternal purpose of God this morning. This is the reason why Jesus Christ came in the world to die, in order that we might be saved. Now, missions is Christians taking this story to people that haven't heard, telling them about the Lord Jesus Christ. And that starts right where you are, and it spreads out to the uttermost part of the world. You know, I thank God for this church here and the outreach of this church and what you're trying to do to get the gospel out around the world. You see, the ministry of this church begins at that wall there and goes around the world and comes back to this wall on this side. And that's what this church is trying to do. To get the gospel out to people I've never heard. My heart is broken as I go out to some places. I see these populated areas like Japan and even like in some of our Caribbean countries in Central America and South America and Europe. I was out in Europe a year or so ago. Stood on an Arch of Triumph and looked out over the Champs-Élysées, looking all the way into the Louvre of about 10 blocks, 6 lanes of traffic wide on each side. Sidewalk cafes, apartment buildings. You can stand there and gaze around and see the places where about 10 million people live. I went up in the Eiffel Tower and looked around and saw the city of Paris. But yet it's a most beautiful city. But it broke my heart because the great majority of these people have never heard one time the true story of the Lord Jesus Christ. Thousands and thousands and thousands of people stumbling along, moving along, pushing, shoving off into eternity without God, without one ray of hope, and without ever knowing the story. A.B. Simpson wrote the song many years ago that says 100,000 souls a day, but that song's out of date. More than likely, it could be said 160,000 souls a day are passing one by one away in Christless guilt and gloom. What wilt thou say, O Church of God, when in that awful judgment day they charge thee with their doom? That means that 1 million souls every week die and go off into eternity without ever hearing this story, without ever knowing about the Lord Jesus Christ. This is our responsibility. God help us not to fail. Shall we pray? Our Father, I pray that thou would take this message home to every heart. You know the need here today. There may be someone in this building here today that needs to be saved. This would be the time when they would come and believe upon the Lord Jesus Christ and have him as their Savior. There may be others who would need to come for the rededication or the dedication of their life. There may be others, Lord, who would need to come and join this church, and there may be those who would like to come and put their life in your hands. And say, "Oh God, use me, mold me, and make me into the person you would have me to be." And as our pastor comes this morning, as invitation is given, as the outstretched arms of Jesus Christ is extended today, I pray that those that need to come will come and settle this matter with thee for Jesus' sake. And in his name we pray.
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1: With SRN News, I'm Jason Walker. Now, physically, he was a small man, but he walked like a giant. The nation hearing tribute to the life of South Carolina Senator Lindsey Graham at memorials at both the U.S. Capitol and the National Cathedral of Washington. Vice President J.D. Vance.
2: He was the kind of guy who would walk into the Senate. And when he walked into the Senate, this was a guy who couldn't have stood more than 5'6" or 5'7", but he'd swashbuckle in with his jacket open like he was 6'5". He had an attitude to him, and it's one of the reasons why Lindsey Graham was Lindsey Graham.
1: Mourners also included Ukrainian President Volodymyr Zelensky and Israeli Prime Minister Benjamin Netanyahu. Graham, who was 71, will be buried Wednesday in South Carolina. U.S. military says Iran has launched a number of ballistic missiles at American forces in the Middle East, shattering a brief pause in fighting as mediators try to get both sides back to negotiations. And Israeli Prime Minister Benjamin Netanyahu says he had the excellent meeting with the president at the White House. That meeting lasted 90 minutes. The White House calls it very productive. And Russia, meanwhile, has hit a key city in Ukraine.
3: Six people, including three children, were injured as a result of a Russian strike on Sumy, regional authorities say. The State Emergency Service of Ukraine adds Russia hit residential areas on the outskirts of the city with guided bombs and drones. Private houses and agricultural enterprises were damaged and destroyed in the strike. Ukraine's Air Force reports Russia fired 131 long-range strike drones at Ukraine overnight, 107 intercepted and jammed, while 16 more inflicted damages at nine locations.
1: And this is SRN News. In Canada, a court will be hearing a challenge to bubble zones. Here's Michael Harrington.
4: At issue is Drag Queen Story Hour, a program where men dressed as women read picture books to small children at public libraries. These events have been met with protests in some places, and the city of Calgary has responded by passing a law establishing a bubble zone, barring protests outside drag events within a 100-yard radius. Now the Canadian Constitution Foundation is suing to overturn the law on free speech grounds. Michael Harrington reporting.
1: More anti-Christian violence in Nigeria. International Christian Concern says Muslim terrorists have killed another 25 believers, and that includes several children. Violence has been concentrated in Nigeria's Middle Belt, where predominantly Christian farming communities have experienced a number of repeated raids and destruction of homes. This is SRN News. A federal judge has, well, temporarily blocked Minnesota's law banning prediction markets.
5: The decision marks a clash between President Trump's administration and the states over regulation. U.S. District Judge Catherine Menendez found that the U.S. Commodity Futures Trading Commission, along with prediction platforms Kalshi and Polymarket, are likely to succeed in their challenge to the law. They all argue that federal law gives the CFTC exclusive jurisdiction. Minnesota Attorney General Keith Ellison disagrees. He insists prediction markets amount to gambling, and he plans to defend the state's law. Bob Agner reporting.
1: French authorities have ordered 4,000 additional evacuations from Atlantic Coast tourist sites because of ongoing wildfires in the region. Those orders issued late Tuesday are widening what may be the largest peacetime evacuation ever in France. More details, srnnews.com.
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9: Joy and honor to be able to welcome you to the broadcast today. Being Wednesday, I hope you're making plans to be in the house of God tonight. Wednesday night, prayer meeting, Bible study. And you you need to be in your place on Wednesday night down to the house of God. Well, beloved, we've started a message on the sufferings of man. Why do we suffer? Why do we go from one battle to the next, one storm to the next, one disappointment and one defeat to the next? Why is that? Why? Beloved, I guess I've been asked that more as a pastor than any other question that could be asked. But Dean, why? Why has this happened to me? Why is God allowing this? Why don't the Lord do something? Well, beloved, let me tell you something. We see Paul was in the same shape. The great apostle Paul, who wrote most of the New Testament, he now is struggling. He's having to deal with something that is bigger than he is. You know, sometimes I think our problem is that we think we're big enough to handle anything. We're just big enough, we're strong enough, we're tough enough, we can whip anything that comes down the trail. Listen, I've got news for you. There's always something that's going to be bigger than you and me. There's always going to be something that is larger than us. But oh, I'm glad today. Woo! I'm glad to tell you today that we have one walking with us. We have one that's on our side. We have one that's in our corner, and he's rooting for us, and he's giving us what we need. So in 2 Corinthians chapter 12, Paul now shares about the fact that he has been able to go to heaven and to be escorted around. Paul, he said he don't know whether he went to heaven in a vision or whether he actually was taken. And his spirit leaving his body and going to heaven and being showed all the glory, all the splendor, all the excitement of heaven. Oh, listen. We see that Paul comes and he says now that because of that revelation, because he was allowed to go to heaven, because he was able to go there and to see what he saw, he says in verse 7, "And lest I should be exalted above measure." Unless I be exalted, lest I, people come say, well, we weren't given a fair shake. He was treated differently. He was treated in another way. But he says here, "Unless I should be exalted above measure through the abundance of the revelations," he's putting that back on that trip to glory, "there was given to me a thorn in the flesh." Now we see three things about this. He says, first of all, that it is a thorn in the flesh. And it's amazing to me how a little bitty thorn getting down into your hand or your finger. I mean, sometimes you just can't hardly see them. But they begin to work out and they begin to snag on things and they begin to hurt and they begin to pain. And we have to deal with it. Well, the Bible said here, Paul said, "There was given to me a thorn in the flesh." Now, this is something that was hurting him bodily and mentally and physically. This was a storm, a thorn in the flesh. Now, you be back tomorrow. We'll continue then. Until then, may God richly bless you. Hi, beloved.
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3: All right, thank you so much for tuning in. Hey, listen, we are preaching on new life. The last few days, been preaching on new life. Don't that sound good, folks? New life. When you say this, I have new life in Christ Jesus. And when you say, thank God for sending Jesus to die for me on Calvary, that I might have the opportunity to accept him as Savior, amen, and have new life. Don't that sound good? And as Moses lifted up the serpent in the wilderness, even so must the Son of Man be lifted up, and he was for whosoever believeth in him should not perish. That's a promise, but have eternal life. Two promises right there. What a blessing. Eternal life. Can I tell you what that means? Define it for you. New life in Christ Jesus. Amen. And here's some proof right here. For God so loved the world that he gave his only begotten Son, that whosoever believeth in him should not perish, but have everlasting life. Can I define that for you? New life in Christ Jesus. Eternal life in Christ Jesus. The Bible says that God didn't send his Son into this world to condemn this world. No, but through him, through the Son, through the Son, they might be saved. Amen. Have that new life in Christ Jesus. I mean, the commitment of Christ to come and die, to come into this world, was wonderful. It was God's grace to humankind, to the human race. It was God's mercy. Jesus was, amen, to the human race. To the soul of man, Jesus Christ was a free gift because God gave Jesus. Thank God to die for us that we might have what? New life, eternal life. In order to have new life, Jesus was lifted up to die for sin like the serpent in the wilderness right there. And we talked about, you know, God giving his Son over to death that we might have eternal life. And you say, death, you do know, right, that Jesus Christ, the Son of God, died on Calvary. He didn't pass out. He didn't faint, or that fancy word they use, swoon. No, he died, friend. He died. He was taken down, and he was buried in a borrowed tomb. That speaks for itself, because he knew he wasn't going to need it long. He didn't waste his money. I'll throw that in there. It was because, hey, he wasn't going to be there long. 3 days later, he walked out of it. Hallelujah. Victorious. Amen. Over death, hell, and the grave. Who'd he do that for, preacher? You and me and who?

0: None. Amen. None. Gotta go.
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Praise the Lord. Hallelujah. Well, one day we're going to be in that pearly white city. Looking forward to it. Might be sooner than we think. Could be this morning. I don't know. But I'll tell you this. It's going to be a glorious time. And I thank the Lord that he came to this earth and died on the cross and shed his blood for you and I. Took that horrible scourging and whipping. The Bible says he was marred more than any man. There's not a man in the world that suffered the pains of death as Christ did. He died bodily and he rose bodily. He was scourged and whipped, unrecognizable. The crown of thorns were placed on his head. His beard was plucked out. He was ridiculed and mocked. He was smitten of God, smitten of the soldiers. Oh, he was nailed to that cruel cross. The Bible says that he was despised and rejected. Despised meaning he was up.

they're just as naked as a jaybird. The sins of us was placed upon him, put upon him by God, and he turned his back. And Jesus said, my God, why hast thou forsaken me? Oh God, I thank you this morning for being so kind and doing something that we could never do. That was me up there, my wretchedness and my sin. And today I am whole, healed, and complete in him. One day, it's going to be a reality when we stand in his presence. Yes, our faith will be sight. It's 19 minutes after 12 in the morning, Wednesday, July 29th, year of our Lord, 2026. 84 degrees outside, right? No, it's 82, actually. 82 degrees outside this. No, it's 80. Okay. 80, sorry. And fair here in Greenville, South Carolina, overnight mostly clear. A low of 72 today, Wednesday, sunny. A high of 92. Wednesday night, mostly clear, low of 66. Thursday, sunny. A high of 89. Thursday night, mostly clear, low of 66. Friday, sunny. A high of 90 degrees. 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Galatians 2:20 says, I am crucified with Christ. Nevertheless, yet not I, but Christ liveth in me. 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Well, good morning to each and every one of you. My name is Brother Ward David Gillett. I'm glad to be with you, and this is your Midnight Watch. Hope that you're looking, longing, listening, and, hey, loving for that appearing of our great God and Savior, Jesus Christ. Coming up here at the bottom of the hour, Sounds from Sinai, Pastor Rudy Smith. Right now, the Foundation Quartet, When the Savior Reached Down for Me, the Rollins, Staring at the Sparrow, Andrew and Mary Beth Jones, Things That I Don't Know.

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Hello, friends. This is Rudy Smith, the pastor of Mount Sinai Baptist Church, inviting you to listen for the next 15 minutes to Sounds from Sinai, a radio ministry of the Mount Sinai Baptist Church here in Pickens, South Carolina. Mount of thy redeeming love. And welcome to the broadcast today. We'll begin our program with a song from one of our services. Our choir comes around and sings for us the song, My Sins, They're Under the Blood. Hope it'll be a blessing to you as they sing for us today.

0: Amen. Thank you, choir, for that wonderful message in song. And now for today's message, take your Bible and turn with us to 1 Peter chapter 1. We're looking at verse 18 through verse number 20. The Bible says, "For as much as you know that ye were not redeemed with corruptible things as silver and gold from your vain conversation received by tradition from your fathers, but with the precious blood of Christ, as of a lamb without blemish and without spot, who verily was foreordained before the foundation of the world, but was manifest in these last times for you." The message we're listening to this week on the broadcast is entitled, "Redeemed, How I Love to Proclaim It." And as we consider this word redeemed, as appears in this passage of Scripture I've read to you today, it is one of three Greek terms that is translated as redeemed. This is the Greek word lutro, which means to set free by the payment of a price. We've done discussed in the previous two broadcasts the other two terms, the word agerizo, which means to purchase in the market, the word exagerizo, which means to purchase in the market, to take out of the market, and now this word lutro, to set free by payment of a price. To set free from something. Set free from what? Well, in this text, we are set free by the payment of the price of Christ's blood from our vain conversation. We've been set free by His blood. Well, we'll continue to expound as we look at a couple other places where this word lutro appears as translated in our King James Bible. As we join the services live at Mount Sinai Baptist Church.
1: In the Gospel according to St. Luke, it first occurs, but we trusted that it, talking of Jesus, that it had been He which should have redeemed Israel. Redeemed Israel from what? From their sins. To set them free. We is hoping that He'd be the Redeemer that would set Israel free from captivity. Free from their sin. You see, to set free, the word lutro. But the other place in Paul's writing, Titus 2 and verse 14, speaking of Christ again, who gave Himself for us that He might redeem us from all iniquity and purify unto Himself a peculiar people, zealous of good works. Again, that He might redeem us from all iniquity. That He might what? Free us. Set us free from it. We're no longer a slave to it. We're no longer in bondage to it. He brought us out of sin's prison house. He set us free by paying the ransom. Whoopee. I begin to feel the creek arising in my soul. I'm talking to you about the purpose of redemption. Is to set us free. Hallelujah. To bring us out of darkness, out of death, out of damnation. To set us free from an empty life, from sin's bondage, from Satan's subjection, from the world's cruelty. I've been set free. Jesus has made me free. Amen. By His own blood. Well, now back to our text. That's just all introduction. That's to whet our appetite for this study. Now look here, if you will, the purpose of redemption. Well, His purpose is to deliver us. Oh yeah, in fact, the very first occurrence of the word redeemed in the Bible in Genesis has to do with God's delivering grace. And the purpose of redemption is to deliver hell-bound, hell-deserving sinners from so great a death. Oh, that's His purpose. And so, as you think about verse 18, now look at it carefully with me, three things about it. I want you to notice here, three things that are corruptible. There is a corruptible payments that are mentioned. There are corruptible practices that are mentioned. There are corruptible parentages that are mentioned. I see it here. He says, "For as much as you know that you were not redeemed with corruptible things as silver and gold." So, corruptible payments. Hey, can't buy your way into salvation. Can't pay your money for sin. And I know that they are rich people and crooked lawyers, that if a man's got enough money, he can do anything he wants to and buy his way out of it. money seem like you can do anything get out of it. Whether you're a president or an ex-football player. Whether you're guilty of sin, caught red-handed or not. Hey! If you got enough money, you can pay out of it, at least down here. But you can't settle the account of heaven with earthly gold and silver. Heaven's bank doesn't recognize the currency of a cursed world. Oh no, dollars and cents can't forgive my sin, can't cover my iniquity. Hey, that's corruptible payments. That's not what I was redeemed by. If I was redeemed, if I had to be redeemed by money, I'd never got redeemed. Most of y'all poor. I don't know many rich folk among us. But some of you are well off now, and I guess to the standards of the world, most of us are well off. But if we'd had to buy it, if it had cost me $10 to got saved the night I got saved, I'd have been in hell.
2: Right.
1: I mean, really. In fact, probably if I don't remember, but probably if it cost a dollar, I wouldn't have had a dollar. I'd had to borrow that. But it didn't cost me corruptible things as silver and gold, but it cost God a precious thing.
2: Amen. Amen.
1: Oh, yeah, corruptible payments. We wasn't redeemed by corruptible payments. And then there's corruptible practices here from your vain conversation. Now, that's a corruptible, futile, vain, that's a futility. All in this world is vanity. That's right. If you had it all and lost your soul, what would it profit you? Vanity of vanity, the preacher said. All is vanity when he looked through the natural eye at how everything without God is vanity. But I want you to know, brother, there are corruptible payments, there are corruptible practices, then there's corruptible parentage here. You're not redeemed a corruptible thing from the vain conversation received by tradition from your fathers. Now, this whole phrase, received by tradition from your father is from one Greek word that means simply given from father. And one thing that we inherit from our parents is depravity. That's right. Their habits and their example and the environment they set, we pick up on that. If daddy cuss, the young'un will cuss. Daddy smokes cigarettes, you'll find the young'un playing like he's smoking cigarettes. Hello? If daddy lies, the young'un will learn how to lie. Because I know they can learn all this stuff without that example of mom and dad. But I'm telling you, from raising up in a sinner's home, everything I saw mom and dad do, I want to do too. And you know, I didn't have no claims to salvation or to being one of the children of God by physical inheritance. There wasn't none of my folks saved. None of my family saved. I know some of y'all raised a Christian home. Thank God for that. I'm not cussing or criticizing that. But I'm telling you what, brother and sister, I didn't have no claim. Corrupt parentage. I wasn't well born. Until I got born again. And now I am well born. But I'm saying this, hey, the purpose of redemption is to redeem us, to set us free.
2: Right.
1: Hallelujah. From these corruptible things. Hallelujah that we mentioned. So the purpose of redemption. Verse 19, quickly. I want you to see in verse 19, not the purpose of redemption, but the price of redemption. Well, you are not redeemed with corruptible things, as silver and gold, but with the precious blood of Christ, as of a lamb, without blemish and without spot, redeemed by precious blood. Redeemed. And we take that so lightly and so ordinarily and so everyday run-of-the-mill like. But the fact of it is, it didn't cost me nothing. It cost God everything. Cost me anything, but it's not cheap. The most expensive thing this world's ever seen is the redeeming of a soul. Oh yeah, the redeeming of a soul was the greatest expense that heaven spent. Yes, thank you.

Well, that's about all the time we have for the broadcast today. Please join us again at the same time tomorrow for another Sounds from Sinai radio broadcast. Now, if you'd like a copy of today's message in its entirety, then simply write us here at Mount Sinai Baptist Church, 830 Country Club Road, Pickett, South Carolina, zip 29671. And please, when you write, include the date of this program and the call letters of this radio station. That address again, Mount Sinai Baptist Church, 830 Country Club Road, Pickens, South Carolina, zip 29671. And now, until we meet again on tomorrow's broadcast, this is Pastor Rudy Smith saying, may the Lord bless you, is our prayer.

Amen. It's a hard thing to do sometimes. But we can do all things through Christ Jesus, which strengtheneth us. Things that I don't know. Sometimes we want to know so many things and why things happen the way they do. But I'm glad that God is still on the throne. And you know, the Bible says in Psalms 46:10, we'll get there eventually, but it says, be still, okay? Take your hands off and know that I am God. I will be exalted among the heathen. I will be exalted in the earth. He is supreme, and his supremacy rules over all, even in the midst of what we think we're doing. And the truth is, I'm glad he knows what he's doing, and I'm glad I can trust in his plan, and I don't have to know everything. But here we go with Andy and Rachel Lefwich, When Trials Come, Hard Sound on the Sea of Life. Then Britton Family and Friends, I'll Give You Grace. That was Andrew and Mary Beth Jones, Things That I Don't Know. And coming up here at after a song at the top of the hour, Gethsemane Quartet, I Just Came to Talk, will be the first song, and then we'll be in Psalms 46.

In God's Word, the book of James says, "Pure religion and undefiled before God and the Father is this, to visit the fatherless and widows in their affliction and to keep himself unspotted from the world." My name is Kathy Sanning, and I am privileged to be the director of one such ministry of pure religion, Tabernacle Children's Home. 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
1: With SRN News, I'm Jason Walker. Funeral services Tuesday at Washington's National Cathedral for South Carolina Senator Lindsey Graham. President Trump eulogized the late senator.
2: The son of South Carolina became one of the most important men in the most important country on earth. In a city where politicians often become jaded and cynical, Lindsey Graham never lost the old-fashioned American idealism that brought him to the highest levels of government and life. He took his duty seriously without taking himself too seriously. He was unwavering in his principles, but always willing to listen. He always wanted to listen. And one thing about Lindsey that we all know, he never quit.
1: Graham will be buried on Wednesday in his native South Carolina. Shooting investigation continues at a Seattle food festival.
3: Police in Seattle are releasing details of the weapon they say was used by a teenager accused of killing three people at a local food festival. Police Chief Sean Barnes says the 15-year-old had a ghost gun.
4: With an extended magazine that had a 33-round capacity. And when it was recovered, there were 19 rounds in the magazine.
3: Ghost guns are untraceable. They do not have serial numbers and are often bought without a background check. Two other weapons were recovered. There were at least three suspects involved in the shootout at the crowded Bite of Seattle near the Space Needle. One of them was among those killed. Audio from ComoNews.com. I'm Ed Donahue.
1: California lifeguard being hailed as a hero after saving a boy from a pounding surf. The rescue in Santa Cruz caught the attention of President Trump, who says he would like to invite the lifeguard and possibly the young boy to the White House as well. A witness captured video of the rescue showing the lifeguard rushing into fast-moving water. This is SRN News. Well, another look at religious persecution around the globe. Here's Michael Harrington.
5: Many are killed, beaten, or jailed for their faith, but how many are forced into exile? The Pew Research Center has been adding up the number of people who have been driven from their homes because of their religious beliefs. In 2023, 58 countries saw some amount of displacement caused by persecution. It was the worst in the Middle East and North Africa, where 60% of countries saw displacements, 44% in the Asia-Pacific region. Michael Harrington reporting.
1: Women's Tennis Association introducing mandatory gene testing for all players as a requirement to compete in the 2028 Los Angeles Olympics. WTA has updated its women's eligibility policy to include gender screening based on biological sex this month to, quote, maintain fair competition conditions for all players. This is SRN News. NBC Today Show Savannah Guthrie releasing a new video begging for her mother's kidnappers to lead them to her body. Here's Laura Winters.
6: It has been months since our mom was taken from us.
7: Nancy Guthrie has been missing since she was snatched from her home in Tucson back on February 1st. New in the case, daughter Savannah Guthrie in a new heartbreaking video posted to her Instagram page begging the kidnapper or kidnappers to do the right thing.
6: 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I truly believe it is never too late to do the right thing. 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
7: Laura Winters reporting.
1: A teenager who killed two students and two teachers in a shooting at a Georgia school sentenced to life in prison with no parole. 16-year-old Colt Gray pleading guilty to charges including the murder in 2024 that left several other people wounded. More details, srnnews.com.

Amen. I just came to talk with you, Lord. Right there, the Gethsemane Quartet, wonderful song. I'm glad we can talk with him today. I've been talking to him all day yesterday. I think I was talking to him while I was sleeping. And there's just something heavy on my heart. And I just thank the Lord for his willingness to listen. Well, we're in Psalms 46, and we've been starting in verse 4 there, but let's go to the top. God is our refuge and strength, a very present help in trouble. I like that. Whence cometh my help cometh from the Lord, over there in other Psalms. Therefore will not we fear, though the earth be removed and though the mountains be carried into the midst of the sea. I'm sitting here thinking about the tribulation hour, which is primarily about Israel, and there's going to be almost total devastation. And if those years aren't shortened, even the elect would die. Think about that. There's some things coming down the pike we're not going to be a part of because we're in the church. And we're the spiritual body. And we're the bride of Christ. But the nation of Israel, those that have totally rejected the Lord Jesus Christ, is going to go through that last corrective state, corrective measure on God's part. And many are going to die because they will not put their trust in Christ. It's going to be a bad day. And there's going to be many in the world altogether. But here we see that we will not fear. Though the waters thereof roar and be troubled, though the mountains shake with the swelling thereof, Selah, there is a river. And there is a river. And yesterday we talked about the Holy Spirit that indwells each and every one of us. And it wells up into everlasting life. The streams, the waters well up in everlasting life. The Holy Spirit, when you see water, dove, right? You'll see joy. Those are about the Holy Spirit. And here there is a river, the streams whereof shall make glad the city of God. And that's talking about Jerusalem. And one day, there will be real peace that will come to Jerusalem when Christ Jesus comes and sits on the throne. Right now, it's false peace. Man can't make peace. What's the battle over, really over there going on today in the Middle East? First of all, is you have a political movement called Islam that wants to destroy all the Jews because they think, even the Palestinians, Hamas, they think that's their land. It's not. The promise was given to Isaac. Isaac fulfilled the covenant, Abrahamic covenant. And through Isaac is the promised seed. And we see the seed being Christ Jesus. And then, of course, we have this thing called oil. And I was thinking here today about how Pastor Aiken would talk to me a few times, and he mentioned that, how it could be the oil. You see, there's money in oil production. Everything that's made is made with some oil. There's oil in it. Think about that. And there's much money involved there. Many people have died for this black gold that comes out of the earth. But I can tell you this, there is a river, the streams whereof shall make glad the city of God. Let me read a couple of verses to you over here in Isaiah 60. And this is the glory of Israel in the millennial kingdom. It says, "Arise, shine, for thy light is come, and the glory of the Lord is risen upon thee. For behold, the darkness shall cover the earth, and gross darkness the people. But the Lord shall arise upon thee, and his glory shall be seen there upon thee. And the Gentiles shall come to thy light, and kings to the brightness of thy rising. Lift up thine eyes round about, and see all they gather themselves together. They come to thee. Thy sons shall come from far, and thy daughters shall be nursed at thy side." The great gathering, the regathering. "Then thou shalt see and flow together, and thine heart shall fear and be enlarged, because the abundance of the sea shall be converted unto thee. The forces of the Gentiles shall come unto thee.
The multitude of camels shall cover thee. The dromedaries, or camels, of Midian and Ephah, all they from Sheba shall come. They shall bring gold and incense. They shall show forth the praises of the Lord. Thou shalt also suck the milk of the Gentiles, and shalt suck the beast of the kings. And thou shalt know that I, the Lord, am thy Savior and thy Redeemer, the Mighty One of Jacob, Jesus Christ. We experience that today as the church. But this is a coming day. Verse 19, the sun shall be no more, the light by day, neither for brightness shall the moon give light unto thee, but the Lord shall be unto thee an everlasting light, and thy God thy glory. Thy sun shall no more go down, neither shall thy moon withdraw itself, for the Lord shall be thine everlasting light, and the day of thy mourning shall be ended. Thy people also shall be all righteous. They shall inherit the land forever. Did you hear that? The branch of my planting, the work of my hands, that I may be glorified. And the only reason why he chose Israel is to choose his, show his power and his preeminence and his plan. And you know what else? His presence. But it's all done for the sake of Jesus. Not the sake of Israel, nor the sake of the church, but the sake of Jesus. I like that. Amen. Here we go with Gold City, All That I Am.

Amen. Praise the Lord. I owe your grace all that I am right there, Gold City. You know, the Lord's building his church today. He's not building his kingdom. But one day that kingdom will come to fruition. And until then, let's get busy telling people about Jesus. That's what it's all about. He saved us to tell others the wonderful story. Amen. Praise the Lord. Well, Gethsemane Quartet there. I just came to talk. It is 78 degrees outside, fair right now here in Greenville, South Carolina. 17 minutes after 1 in the morning, Wednesday, July 29th, year of our Lord 2026. Our Share-a-thon Day sponsor for today is a listener who sponsors in honor of WTBI radio and staff and the many blessings he received when he listens. And our WTBI internet sponsor for today is Freddie Maccabee of Spartanburg, South Carolina. Galatians 2:20 says, I am crucified with Christ. Nevertheless, I live, yet not I, but Christ liveth in me. And the life which I now live in the flesh, I live by the faith of the Son of God, who loved me and gave himself for me. We do want to take this time out and thank this listener for being our day sponsor, Freddie Maccabee for being our internet sponsor, because they do help cover the listener's portion of our operating expenses for the WTBI Radio Ministries. It is fair here in Greenville, South Carolina, 78 degrees out currently right now. Overnights for the morning hours, mostly clear, low of 72. Today, Wednesday, sunny, high of 92. And then tonight, mostly clear, low of 66. Thursday, sunny, a high of 89 degrees. So coming up here at the bottom of the hour, daily scripture reader. We'll be reading out of 1 Corinthians chapter 6. Don't forget the 2:40 prayer time, 3 o'clock, the old time preaching hour. And we're going to be listening to A.G. Wall, the late Pastor A.G. Wall. And the title of that message is The Sin You Won't Lay Aside. The Sin You Won't Lay Aside. And then at 4:45, encouraging words from Tabernacle with our dear friend and pastor of Tabernacle Baptist Church, Pastor Doug Benton. Right now, though, another number by Gold City. I like this song. I think you do, too, as well. I hope you do, anyways. Fountain of the Father. His name was Jesus. He is the fountain filled with blood, drawn from Emmanuel's veins. Hey, and sinners plunge into that flood, lose all their guilt and stains. And then Tabernacle College Quartet will soon be done. Daily scripture reading, Justice Family, no, not one. Amen.

0: Hello, this is Pastor Doug Benton right here at Tabernacle Baptist Church in Greenville, South Carolina. And we are coming to you today with a need for our Tabernacle Children's Home. Our mission has always been to provide a safe, loving, and faith-centered environment for children who have nowhere else to turn. Since 1962, Tabernacle Children's Home has given a secure place for children to grow, learn, and experience God's love. Our current facility is now not in compliance with many codes. Through much prayer and counsel, we are endeavoring on a new building for our children. They're unable to continue to sleep in this current building. A project of this magnitude requires partnership from many. Your generous gift will translate into walls, rooms, and a foundation of stability. We are looking at $4 million to build this children's home. 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
0: Once again, I want to thank you for your continual support and every gift given for this new building for our precious children. 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

The 2026 National Conference for the Rock of Ages Ministries is coming up at Tabernacle Baptist Church in Greenville, South Carolina. The meeting will be held July the 26th through the 30th. Since 1977, Rock of Ages has been sending the gospel around the world through the revival teams, the chaplains, the foreign fields, Lovely Ladies Ministry, the juvenile ministries, the public school ministry with Character Under Construction, the military outreach, the printing ministry, the education department, the Prisoners Bible Institute, and Rock of Ages' digital platform with preaching, singing, and discipleship for inmate tablets. Services will be Sunday at 10 a.m. and 11 a.m., Sunday evening at 6 p.m., Tuesday, Wednesday, and Thursday morning at 9 a.m., and Monday through Thursday at 7 p.m. Preachers include Dr. Joe Arthur, Pastor Eddie Davis, Evangelist Brian McBride, and Pastor Ricky Gravely. Singers include the Raines family and the Daugherty sisters. Pastor Dr. Doug Benton of the Tabernacle Baptist Church and Dr. Terry Ellis, President of Rock of Ages Ministries, cordially invite you to this great meeting. 2 Corinthians 4:5 says, "For we preach not ourselves, but Christ Jesus the Lord, and ourselves your servants for Jesus' sake." The 2026 Rock of Ages Ministries National Conference, July 26th through the 30th. Come be with us as we magnify the Lord and exalt His name together.

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3: The first epistle of Paul the Apostle to the Corinthians, chapter 6. Dare any of you, having a matter against another, go to law before the unjust, and not before the saints? Do ye not know that the saints shall judge the world? And if the world shall be judged by you, are ye unworthy to judge the smallest matters? Know ye not that we shall judge angels? How much more things that pertain to this life? If then ye have judgments of things pertaining to this life, set them to judge who are least esteemed in the church. I speak to your shame. Is it so that there is not a wise man among you? No, not one that shall be able to judge between his brethren. But brother goeth to law with brother, and that before the unbelievers. Now therefore there is utterly a fault among you, because ye go to law one with another. Why do ye not rather take wrong? Why do ye not rather suffer yourselves to be defrauded? Nay, ye do wrong and defraud, and that your brethren. Know ye not that the unrighteous shall not inherit the kingdom of God? Be not deceived, neither fornicators, nor idolaters, nor adulterers, nor effeminate, nor abusers of themselves with mankind, nor thieves, nor covetous, nor drunkards, nor revelers, nor extortioners shall inherit the kingdom of God. And such were some of you. But ye are washed, but ye are sanctified, but ye are justified in the name of the Lord Jesus and by the Spirit of our God. All things are lawful unto me, but all things are not expedient. All things are lawful for me, but I will not be brought under the power of any. Meats for the belly, and the belly for meats, but God shall destroy both it and them. Now the body is not for fornication, but for the Lord, and the Lord for the body. And God hath both raised up the Lord, and will also raise up us by his own power. Know ye not that your bodies are the members of Christ? Shall I then take the members of Christ and make them the members of an harlot? God forbid. What? Know ye not that he which is joined to an harlot is one body? For two, saith he, shall be one flesh. But he that is joined unto the Lord is one spirit. Flee fornication. Every sin that a man doeth is without the body, but he that committeth fornication sinneth against his own body. What, know ye not that your body is the temple of the Holy Ghost which is in you, which ye have of God, and ye are not your own? For ye are bought with a price. Therefore, glorify God in your body and in your spirit, which are God's. Chapter 7. Now concerning the things whereof ye wrote unto me, it is good for a man not to touch a woman. Nevertheless, to avoid fornication, let every man have his own wife, and let every woman have her own husband. Let the husband render unto the wife due benevolence, and likewise also the wife unto the husband. The wife hath not power of her own body, but the husband. And likewise also the husband hath not power of his own body, but the wife. Defraud ye not one the other, except it be with consent for a time, that ye may give yourselves to fasting and prayer, and come together again, that Satan tempt you not for your incontinency. But I speak this by permission, and not of commandment. For I would that all men were even as I myself. But every man hath his proper gift of God, one after this manner, and another after that. I say therefore to the unmarried and widows, it is good for them if they abide even as I, but if they cannot contain, let them marry, for it is better to marry than to burn. And unto the married I command, yet not I but the Lord, let not the wife depart from her husband. But, and if she depart, let her remain unmarried, or be reconciled to her husband. And let not the husband put away his wife. but to the rest speak I, not the Lord. If any brother hath a wife that believeth not, and she be pleased to dwell with him, let him not put her away. And the woman which hath an husband that believeth not, and if he be pleased to dwell with her, let her not leave him. For the unbelieving husband is sanctified by the wife, and the unbelieving wife is sanctified by the husband. Else were your children unclean, but now are they holy. But if the unbelieving depart, let him depart. A brother or a sister is not under bondage in such cases. But God hath called us to peace. For what knowest thou, O wife, whether thou shalt save thy husband? Or how knowest thou, O man, whether thou shalt save thy wife? But as God hath distributed to every man, as the Lord hath called every one, so let him walk. And so ordain I in all churches. Is any man called being circumcised? Let him not become uncircumcised. Is any called in uncircumcision? Let him not be circumcised. Circumcision is nothing, and uncircumcision is nothing, but the keeping of the commandments of God. Let every man abide in the same calling wherein he was called. Art thou called being a servant? Care not for it. But if thou mayest be made free, use it rather. For he that is called in the Lord being a servant is the Lord's freeman. Likewise also he that is called being free is Christ's servant. Ye are bought with a price. Be not ye the servants of men. Brethren, let every man wherein he is called, therein abide with God. Now concerning virgins, I have no commandment of the Lord, yet I give my judgment as one that hath obtained mercy of the Lord to be faithful. I suppose, therefore, that this is good for the present distress. I say that it is good for a man so to be. Art thou bound unto a wife? Seek not to be loosed. Art thou loosed from a wife? Seek not a wife. But and if thou marry, thou hast not sinned. And if a virgin marry, she hath not sinned. Nevertheless, such shall have trouble in the flesh. But I spare you. But this I say, brethren, the time is short. It remaineth that both they that have wives be as though they had none, and they that weep as though they wept not, and they that rejoice as though they rejoiced not, and they that buy as though they possessed not, and they that use this world as not abusing it. For the fashion of this world passeth away. But I would have you without carefulness. He that is unmarried careth for the things that belong to the Lord, how he may please the Lord. But he that is married careth for the things that are of the world, how he may please his wife. There is difference also between a wife and a virgin. The unmarried woman careth for the things of the Lord, that she may be holy both in body and in spirit. But she that is married careth for the things of the world, how she may please her husband. And this I speak for your own profit. Not that I may cast a snare upon you, but for that which is comely, and that ye may attend upon the Lord without distraction. But if any man think that he behaveth himself uncomely toward his virgin, if she pass the flower of her age, and need so require, let him do what he will, he sinneth not, let them marry. Nevertheless, he that standeth steadfast in his heart, having no necessity, but hath power over his own will, and hath so decreed in his heart that he will keep his virgin, doeth well. So then, he that giveth her in marriage doeth well, but he that giveth her not in marriage doeth better. The wife is bound by the law as long as her husband liveth, but if her husband be dead, she is at liberty to be married to whom she will, only in the Lord. But she is happier if she so abide after my judgment. And I think also that I have the Spirit of God. Chapter 8. Now, as touching things offered unto idols, we know that we all have knowledge. Knowledge puffeth up, but charity edifieth. And if any man think that he knoweth anything, he knoweth nothing yet as he ought to know. But if any man love God, the same is known of him. As concerning, therefore, the eating of those things that are offered in sacrifice unto idols, we know that an idol is nothing in the world, and that there is none other God but one.
1: For though there be that are called gods, whether in heaven or in earth, as there be gods many and lords many, but to us there is but one God, the Father, of whom are all things, and we in him, and one Lord Jesus Christ, by whom are all things, and we by him. Howbeit, there is not in every man that knowledge. For some with conscience of the idol unto this hour eat it as a thing offered unto an idol, and their conscience being weak is defiled. But meat commendeth us not to God. For neither if we eat are we the better, neither if we eat not are we the worse. But take heed, lest by any means this liberty of yours become a stumbling block to them that are weak. For if any man see thee, which hast knowledge, sit at meat in the idol's temple, shall not the conscience of him which is weak be emboldened to eat those things which are offered to idols? And through thy knowledge shall the weak brother perish, for whom Christ died? But when ye sin so against the brethren, and wound their weak conscience, ye sin against Christ. Wherefore, if meat make my brother to offend, I will eat no flesh while the world standeth, lest I make my brother to offend. Chapter 9. Am I not an apostle? Am I not free? Have I not seen Jesus Christ our Lord? Are not ye my work in the Lord? If I be not an apostle unto others, yet doubtless I am to you, for the seal of mine apostleship are ye in the Lord. Mine answer to them that do examine me is this: Have we not power to eat and to drink? Have we not power to lead about a sister, a wife, as well as other apostles, and as the brethren of the Lord and Cephas? Or I only and Barnabas, have not we power to forbear working? Who goeth a warfare any time at his own charges? Who planteth a vineyard, and eateth not of the fruit thereof? Or who feedeth the flock, and eateth not of the milk of the flock? Say I these things as a man? Or saith not the law the same also? For it is written in the law of Moses, Thou shalt not muzzle the mouth of the ox that treadeth out the corn. Doth God take care for oxen? Or saith he it altogether for our sakes? For our sakes, no doubt, this is written, that he that ploweth should plow in hope, and that he that thresheth in hope should be partaker of his hope. If we have sown unto you spiritual things, is it a great thing if we shall reap your carnal things? If others be partakers of this power over you, are not we rather? Nevertheless, we have not used this power, but suffer all things, lest we should hinder the gospel of Christ. Do ye not know that they which minister about holy things live of the things of the temple, and they which wait at the altar are partakers with the altar? Even so hath the Lord ordained that they which preach the gospel should live of the gospel. But I have used none of these things. Neither have I written these things that it should be so done unto me, for it were better for me to die than that any man should make my glorying void. For though I preach the gospel, I have nothing to glory of. For necessity is laid upon me. Yea, woe is unto me if I preach not the gospel. For if I do this thing willingly, I have a reward. But if against my will, a dispensation of the gospel is committed unto me. What is my reward then? Verily, that when I preach the gospel, I may make the gospel of Christ without charge, that I abuse not my power in the gospel. For though I be free from all men, yet have I made myself servant unto all, that I might gain the more. And unto the Jews I became as a Jew, that I might gain the Jews. To them that are under the law, as under the law, that I might gain them that are under the law. To them that are without the law, as without the law, being not without law to God, but under the law to Christ, that I might gain them that are without law.
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Amen. Praise the Lord. The Justice family right there, no, not one. He knows all about our troubles. He knows all about our trials. He knows all that's going on with us. We just need to lean on him, don't we? Well, here we go with the Primitives Quartet. I'm Looking Through New Eyes. Curtis Hudson, classic song, The Winning Side. Sound Doctrine, His Blood Speaks for Me.

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1: With SRN News, I'm Jason Walker. A new report says members of the First Family have been targeted by Iran in a new video. Correspondent Laura Winters.
2: First Lady Melania and son Barron Trump reportedly targeted by Iran in a disturbing new video encouraging their assassination. The New York Post publishing the details and frame grabs. It shows a picture of Melania in the presidential motorcade with the window down and pictures of high-end department stores like Saks Fifth Avenue in New York City where she is known to shop. There is a red target over the store sign. Toward the end of the extremely disturbing video, Barron Trump is also threatened with the words, "This is just the beginning. Barron Trump, wait for us."
1: A tornado in northeastern Wisconsin Monday causing widespread damage and power outages in Winnebago County hit hard, cities including Appleton and Menasha reporting severe damage. Police Chief Matt Albrecht says they're implementing a curfew from 10 p.m. to 5 a.m. for the next several days during the recovery process.
3: This curfew is in place so that the emergency responders and the public works crews can complete their work safely, effectively, and without hindrance from people who would be in the area. There's a lot of dangers out there yet, downed trees intertwined with power lines, and the conditions are just not safe for citizens to be in the streets after dark.
1: No fatalities have been reported. An earthquake with a magnitude 7.1 shaking Japan's southern island of Kyushu, leaving dozens of people, though, missing. Quake caused part of a shopping center to collapse. French authorities ordering 4,000 more evacuations from Atlantic Coast tourist sites because of the wildfires there. The orders issued Tuesday continue to widen. This is SRN News. Well, new guidance on religious liberty from the Trump administration. Here's correspondent Michael Harrington.
4: The Department of Justice has sent a memo to all executive branch agencies updating religious freedom rules in light of recent Supreme Court rulings and adding a section on parental rights. Kelly Shackelford of First Liberty Institute is praising the DOJ guidance, saying it will, quote, ensure that the federal government will respect the religious liberty rights of all Americans when implementing the president's policies. Michael Harrington reporting.
1: Benjamin Netanyahu says New York Mayor Zahran Mamdani is fomenting hate by calling the Israeli Prime Minister a war criminal who should be arrested. Netanyahu says he has every intention of attending the United Nations General Assembly gathering of world leaders this fall. Mamdani has publicly admitted that he lacks the authority to arrest any foreign leader. This is SRN News. Well, a major settlement.
5: Johnson & Johnson has agreed to pay $5.5 billion to tie up remaining lawsuits that claim its talc products caused ovarian cancer. The drug maker has been dealing with talc-related lawsuits for years. It says the settlement requires at least 95% of remaining claimants to participate. Johnson & Johnson will make an initial payment of up to $3 billion next year. It has no additional payments due until 2028. A U.S. bankruptcy judge denied a $9 billion settlement proposed by company's subsidiary Red River Talc last year. It would have been one of the biggest mass tort settlements in history. I'm Mike Hempen.
1: Florida, the first state in a decade to carry out two executions in one day. One was a former police officer convicted of murder. The other was an 80-year-old man. More details, srnnews.com.

Amen. Praise the Lord. That was the Easter Brothers. Here today, gone tomorrow. I want to live just for him. Clark family, he came to me. Well, it's 13 minutes after 2 in the morning, and it's 77 degrees outside here in Greenville, South Carolina. Fair. Wednesday, July 29th, year of the Lord, 2026. 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And our WTBI internet sponsor for today is Freddie McAbee of Spartanburg, South Carolina. Galatians 2:20 says, I am crucified with Christ. Nevertheless, I live, yet not I, but Christ liveth in me. And the life which I now live in the flesh, I live by the faith of the Son of God, who loved me and gave himself for me. So we want to thank this listener, thank Freddie McAbee, and thank all of you for your help with Share-a-thon 2026. Overnight through the morning hours, a low of 72. It's going to be mostly clear. And then today, Wednesday, sunny, a high of 92. Tonight, mostly clear, low of 66. Thursday, sunny, a high of 89. Thursday night, mostly clear, low of 66. Friday, sunny, a high of 90 degrees. Coming up here momentarily, we have our prayer time, the 2:40 prayer time. Hope you stick by and pray along with me. There's much to be prayed about. And there's more than just ourselves to pray for, I can tell you that. We got brothers and sisters in other countries that are being persecuted, put to death, lost, losing their homes, their families, putting in prisons and internment camps. We've got missionaries that are in hostile areas. We've got souls that need to be saved that we can pray about. We got, hey, how about increasing your faith? Asking the Lord to strengthen your faith, increase your faith. How about, hey, that you would be more

The 2026 National Conference for the Rock of Ages Ministries is coming up at Tabernacle Baptist Church in Greenville, South Carolina. The meeting will be held July the 26th through the 30th. Since 1977, Rock of Ages has been sending the gospel around the world through the revival teams, the chaplains, the foreign fields, Lovely Ladies Ministry, the juvenile ministries, the public school ministry with Character Under Construction, the military outreach, the printing ministry, the education department, the Prisoners Bible Institute, and Rock of Ages digital platform with preaching, singing, and discipleship for inmate tablets. Services will be Sunday at 10 a.m. and 11 a.m., Sunday evening at 6 p.m., Tuesday, Wednesday, and Thursday morning at 9 a.m., and Monday through Thursday at 7 p.m. Preachers include Dr. Joe Arthur, Pastor Eddie Davis, Evangelist Brian McBride, and Pastor Ricky Gravely. Singers include the Raines family and the Daugherty sisters. Pastor Dr. Doug Benton of the Tabernacle Baptist Church and Dr. Terry Ellis, President of Rock of Ages Ministries, cordially invite you to this great meeting. 2 Corinthians 4:5 says, "For we preach not ourselves, but Christ Jesus the Lord, and ourselves your servants for Jesus' sake." The 2026 Rock of Ages Ministries National Conference, July 26th through the 30th. Come be with us as we magnify the Lord and exalt His name together.

It's time once again for the Greenville County Independent Baptist Camp Meeting, celebrating 51 years of camp meeting. It all takes place and begins August the 2nd through August the 7th at 7:30 nightly at 315 New Circle Road in Traverse Rest. There at the camp meeting beginning on a Sunday is Pastor Leonard Griffin there preaching, and then on Monday and Tuesday, Evangelist Stacy Piercy. Wednesdays, Pastor Chad Bailey. Thursday and Friday is Evangelist Buster Kinsey. Singing at the camp meeting is the Fundamentals of Monday and Tuesday of the camp meeting, and then Wednesday through Friday, the AG family there singing. The moderator is Pastor Gary Gwynn, and the vice moderator is Pastor Jeremy Chisholm. And the camp meeting location, once again, 315 New Circle Road in Traverse Rest, the Greenville County Independent Baptist Camp Meeting. Numbers for more information or directions, 864-905-3270 or 864-238-1183. 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
1: With SRN News, I'm Jason Walker. Foreign leaders, lawmakers, and many others at a funeral service for Lindsey Graham Tuesday at Washington's National Cathedral. Vice President J.D. Vance.
2: What a testament to a man that he has so much loyal and devoted staff. I think that's the first thing I want to tell about Lindsey Graham. I want to tell some stories, but I also want to make an observation, which is that Lindsey Graham loved people from all walks of life. I think in part because of the way that he grew up, because of the fact that he wasn't handed everything. He was fascinated in everybody.
1: Senate Majority Leader John Thune says that Senator Graham fought hard for the causes that he believed in.
3: Until my last breath, I will be fighting for this cause, he said. And he was. He was a fierce defender of Ukraine. He was a fierce defender of the unborn. And on the surface, these might seem like two completely separate issues. But it strikes me that in another way, they are both of a piece. In both cases, Lindsey Graham saw injustice, and he spoke up.
1: President Trump says that Senator Graham was taken from us far too soon.
4: He was a man who gave America the full measure of his good and mighty heart until that heart itself just gave out. But even though Lindsey's life was cut short while he was still so full of vim and vigor, there can be no doubt that he lived absolutely to the fullest. He died doing the work he was born to do.
1: Lindsey Graham was 71. He will be buried Wednesday in South Carolina. More U.S. stocks rose Tuesday after Coca-Cola and other companies reported stronger profits for the spring than many analysts had been expecting. For the day, the Dow was up more than 530 points. This is SRN News.
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Amen. We're to give God the glory for it all. If anything is done in your life, the Lord has done it, and we need to give him the glory. He is worthy of all of our praise. And without him, we're nothing. And I'm so grateful that he would think of us 2,000 years ago, but we were on his mind before creation, because before the creation was ever created, he'd already went to Calvary. That's right. Before the foundation of the earth, Jesus died for us. Amen. Well, we thank the Lord. Can I tell you, no matter what I do or whatever you do or whatever you say or whatever I say or wherever I go or wherever you go, the Lord knows. He knew it before we even did it. And Adam and Eve did not surprise God. Did it ever occur to you that nothing has ever occurred to him? Amen. Well, that was the Colonial Trio, God, Give God Thy Glory. Here we go with Charles Johnson Revivers, Fill My Cup, Lord, 240 Prayer Time. And then I Can't Even Walk Without You Holding My Hand, Old Time Preaching Hour, Pastor A.G. Wall, The Sin You Won't Lay Aside.

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1: Well, it's always a joy to listen to Charles Johnson, the Revivers. Fill my cup, Lord. Fill it up and make me whole. Good morning to all of you. It is 2:40 prayer time. We're glad that you've tuned in. I hope and pray that you'll stick by, pray along with me, or just praise the Lord, whatever the Lord puts on your heart. So praise God. Well, we are in the fully man, fully God. We're right now in the humanity or the pure, perfect human of Jesus Christ. He was the perfect human. And we just was in where he was without sin, because he was sinless. And I want to finish this last little paragraph here, and then we'll go into as he transcends all limitations of time. Can I tell you that God is sovereign? A day is 1,000 years, is 1,000 years as a day to him. But it says here, this is something to consider also. If the Lord Jesus could have sinned here upon the earth, then it is still possible for him to sin in heaven, as he maketh intercession for us. But he could not have sinned upon earth. And he cannot sin in heaven. He is our perfect high priest. And let me just go right here, and we will go over to Hebrews real quick. And it discusses about his perfect high priestess. He's after the order of Melchizedek. But can I tell you? There is no priest greater than him. He says in chapter 7, verse 24, but this man, because he continueth ever, hath an unchangeable priesthood, wherefore he is able also to save them to the uttermost that come unto God by him, seeing he ever liveth to make intercession for them. For such an high priest became us, who was holy, harmless, undefiled, separate from sinners, and made higher than the heavens, who needeth not daily as those high priests to offer up sacrifices. You know why? Because they had to sacrifice bulls, goats, and calves for themselves, and the high priest, and for the priest, and not only them, but for the people. First for his own sins, there you are, and then for the sins, or for the people's. For this he did once when he offered up himself. Christ did it one time. He was the final sacrifice. When he said it is finished, he meant it was completed. Everything was completed in God's plan, the greatest work he ever did. For the law maketh men high priests which have infirmity. That's what the law did, because the law required it, and God called it, and he brought forth the Levitical priesthood. But Christ, but the word of the oath, which was since the law, maketh the Son who is consecrated forevermore. Amen. Where grace, where sin abounded, grace abounded much more. Well, let's look at this here. He transcends all limitations of time. He says he is for all time. Jesus Christ is the eternal one. He's the eternal Son. He was eternal before he was in the womb. He was eternal when he came out of the womb. He was eternal as he was growing up in this life. He was eternal in his teens, his young adults, and he was eternal in his ministry. And he went back to the Father after he gave his life a ransom for all of us. His teachings are not out of date. They're up to date. Can I tell you, the Bible is more up to date than any newspaper? The Bible is more up to date than any magazine? The Bible's more up to date than any news organization. See, the problem is we don't read the Bible. We don't get in the Word of God. And we don't seek out his wisdom and his work and his will. And we don't see. Yes, we might. Or yes, I should say, we don't look into his plan. And then we listen to everything on the outside and all these voices. And that brings forth confusion. God does everything decently and in order. And we need to get into the Word and see what the Word has to say. You see, we don't have to fear. We're in Christ. If you're born again, you're in Christ. There's nothing to fear. Death is passed upon all men, but Christ came and gave us eternal life. And yes, it's appointed a man wants to die. Can I tell you, he died for us. He took the sting of death away. Amen. Huh? Praise the Lord. The books of our colleges and universities are not over 10 years old. They're ever changing, but his word stands sure. Sanctify them by thy word. Thy word is truth. Forever, O Lord, thy word is established in heaven. Thy word is pure words. Can I tell you, the Bible is the eternal word of God. Jesus is the eternal living word of God. He is Emmanuel, God with us. And he's our high priest and our apostle at the right hand of the Father right now interceding for us. He says, listen to this. He is the one who said, heaven and earth shall pass away, but my words shall never pass away. Christ said that. The Holy Spirit wrote that. And it's a fact. Everything else is passing away. But there's no record of him writing a book of his life. Yet his words are true, for they have not passed away. Amen. There's more books, by the way, written about Jesus than no other man. But I'm glad to tell you today that his word won't pass away. So why don't we get into his word? Matter of fact, why don't you pray that God would help you to be more studious and more desiring of his word than anything else in this planet? Father, we come before your throne of grace, Lord, and we thank you this morning for your word. We thank you, Father, that your word won't pass away. We thank you, Father, that your promises are true. And we thank you, Father, that you speak to us through this precious word that helps us to have faith and trust in you, not worrying about what's happening outside around us. Oh God, if we would just stay focused in the word of God and trust you. The Bible said, be doers of the word, not just hearers only. Lord, I'm sad to say, but I pray for those that are hearers only that they would start to become doers of the word. Father, we want to lift up the Rock of Ages meeting that's taking place this week here at Tabernacle Baptist Church. I had a chance yesterday to hear some preaching, which I needed so bad. Oh, God in heaven, I just thank you. Got to meet some great men of God that serve on the field and Brazil and Middle East and Canada, and got to see a couple of folks I hadn't seen since Texas. Young man that was singing, I pray that you would bless his marriage that's coming up. Pray that you'd watch over him and protect him. Hope to see him maybe next January out there in Alvarado, Texas, if you lead me that direction this year. But Lord, we just want to thank you for these men and women that have sacrificed their lives. I was thinking of the lady that was testifying of the prisons here in America, how she lives in Utah and been in all these different prisons and watching you just work and open up doors and the excitement that was on her, Lord. And she goes into these women's prisons to present the gospel. And we just pray, Lord, that you would continually help these men and women to stay focused in your work and stay prepared in your word and to preach the gospel as you have called them and sent them. Watch over them. Give them a great time of refreshing the rest of this week. And then, Father, we want to thank you for Tabernacle Baptist Church holding this particular meeting. And we just pray, Lord, that you would actually help the preachers that are preaching. Pray that you'd give them utterance and give them unction, Lord. I think there's a day or two left of the meeting, if I'm not mistaken. It might be only one day, but the point I'm getting at, Father, is we need you. They need you. Tabernacle Baptist Church needs you. I thank you for Pastor Doug Benton and, excuse me, and his faithfulness to you, Lord, and his zeal and his excitement for the things of you and for the growth of this church, Lord. And we just thank you that he has took the pastorate and he's just doing such a great job. And I know it's of you, Lord, and we just pray that you would continually give him the strength and unction that he needs. Help him, Father, as he leads this flock, and help the folks of Tabernacle Baptist Church. I know that recently we've had a few that have gone into eternity, and they're with you, Lord, and what a blessing. I had an opportunity to know them. I can think of many that I knew since I've been here that are in your presence. Lord, I just pray that you would work in the health of some of our men and women here. I pray that you'd be with Brother Roberson. I pray, Lord, that you would be with Brother and Sister Pittman. Pray, Lord, that you would be with Sister Barbara and her sister and a few of the other folks there. Pray, Lord, that you would be with Brother Rose and Sister Rose. Pray, God, that you'd help Sister Nally as since her pass, her husband passing of her husband. I pray, Lord, that you would help Sister Feltz through this time of widowhood. And Lord, there's many other ones. I think of, let's see, Sister Sanders. I pray, Lord, that you would help her as she lives in that old big house down there. And pray that you just watch over her and protect her. And watch over her sons, my dear friend Josh and Daniel and David. Father, we pray for David and his family. I didn't even know he got married a couple years ago until his brother told me. But pray for him and his wife and his child that's just recently came about. And we just pray, Father, that you would guide, lead, and direct him as well. And Father, we pray for Brother Nichols and Brother, I can see him. I can picture him right now, and his name is not coming to me. Isn't that something? We pray for him. But I know that we have many at our church that are dealing with health issues that they're crying out to you, and they want to be touched, and they would like to have that miracle take place. But Lord, all I can do is pray that your will would be done in their lives and that you would strengthen them through the affliction or whatever they are going through, and that you'd help them to be a great witness, a wonderful light, a beacon of hope. And when people see him, they'll see the light of you, Lord, the light of life. Oh, Father, I thank you for Tabernacle Baptist Church. I thank you for Tabernacle Baptist Children's Home. I thank you for Tabernacle Baptist Seniors Apartments. I think of Wade Wise, my dear friend, who's coming closer and closer to his departure. And when he takes flight on that 777, he'll be into your presence. But we pray for Sister Wise, and pray for his sons and his grandsons and daughter-in-laws, and pray, Lord, that you would work in that family and that all these things that are taking place will draw that family even closer to you. There might be one that's lost, it doesn't know you. We just pray, Lord, that you would bless. And then, Father, we thank you for our college here, Lord. Oh, what a joy to know that there's a college still staying and sticking by the stuff. Staying by the brook. Amen. The King James Bible and the teachings of the Word of God. Now, Father, we thank you for our day school. We thank you for all that labor, our administration here at the radio station, at our day school, children's home, at our Bible College. And I pray, Lord, that you would just help and make a great new year for these students, especially when they come back this August. I pray, Lord, that there'll be new energy, new excitement, new enjoyment. And you know what I pray? That your presence will ever abound even more and more these coming days. What a joy. And Father, we want to lift up our church over, it's not ours, but the Spanish church. We thank you for that ministry. We thank you, Lord, for the pastor. We thank you for those men and women that are in need. And I pray, Lord, that you would continually help that church and help it to grow and bring forth much fruit through the Hispanic ministry. Now, Father, I pray that you'd let the words of our mouth, the meditation of our heart, be acceptable in thy sight, O Lord, our strength and our Redeemer, and we'll thank you and praise you in Jesus' name. Amen and amen.

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WTBI, your preaching station for the upstate, now presents the Old Time Preaching Hour. Here is your announcer to introduce today's preacher and message. The title of this message is The Sin You Won't Lay Aside, and its preacher is Evangelist Dr. A.G. Wall. This message was originally preached on May 16, 1982, as part of a worship service at Tabernacle Baptist Church. This recording contains most of the service and the message in its entirety, The Sin You Won't Lay Aside, preached by Evangelist Dr. A.G. Wall, and the text is 1 Corinthians chapter 10, verses 1 through 5. And now, the service.

0: And you may be seated. It's our joy at Tabernacle to have some six evangelists who are with us as members of our church. They support the church. They attend the church when they're not occupied. They support the church with their tithe offerings, and they support the church with their moral support as well. And I'm thanking God for each of these brethren who are part of Tabernacle. We pray for them like I pray for the missionaries. I also pray for these men that God may use them in their field of evangelism. Among those evangelists is Brother A.G. Walls, whom all of us esteem and respect. His wife works in our Christian Day School, and we're just so glad to have Brother Walls bring the message in this hour. Brother Walls.
1: Thank you, Pastor. All right, turn your Bibles to 1 Corinthians in chapter 10 tonight. We have several verses that we're going to read, and we need to get reading very quickly, and I hope you'll follow along with me in the Word of God tonight. I want to try to lay down a principle that's in the Word of God. It'll take me several verses to get the foundation laid, and then not too long to bring you the three points that we want to talk about tonight. 1 Corinthians chapter 10, and beginning with verse 1. The Bible said, "Moreover, brethren, I would not that ye should be ignorant how that all our fathers were under the cloud and all passed through the sea, and were all baptized unto Moses in the cloud and in the sea, and did all eat the same spiritual meat, and did all drink the same spiritual drink, for they drank of that spiritual rock that followed them, and that rock was Christ." Now, verse 5, after introducing us to that group of people that was redeemed, some million and a half strong, the Bible said in verse 5, "But with many of them, God's redeemed folks, but with many of them, God was not well pleased, for they were overthrown in the wilderness." Here's the people that saved, the blood's applied on the lintel and the doorpost. They come across the Red Sea at Pi-hahiroth, and they are delivered by the mighty power of God and by the blood, and yet they are destroyed in the wilderness and never enter into the full fruition that God had for them. And that's sad. Now, verse 6. God said these things were our examples, talking about you and I as well as the church at Corinth, to the intent or the purpose that we should not lust after evil things as they also lusted, neither be ye idolaters, as were some of them. As it is written, the people sat down to eat and drink and rose up to play. Neither let us commit fornication, as some of them committed and fell in one day 23,000. Neither let us tempt Christ, as some of them also tempted and were destroyed of serpents. Neither murmur ye, as some of them also murmured and were destroyed of the destroyer. And again, he reiterates what he said in verse 6, "Now all these things happened unto them for ensamples, and they are written," they're preserved here in the scriptures, "for our admonition, upon whom the ends of the world or the ends of the age has come." Now I want you to turn back to Deuteronomy and chapter 7, if you will. And here's a real power-packed chapter in the Word of God. I want to begin reading in verse 1 of Deuteronomy chapter 7. Now remember, God said twice in 1 Corinthians chapter 10, verse 6 and verse 11, that these things, talking about the children of Israel and their experiences in the wilderness journey and God's dealing with them, was written down and became in samples to admonish us in this day that we might not fall into the same situation. Amen. Have you ever heard the little statement, "History repeats itself"? Now, do you know why history repeats itself? It's because men do not learn from history. Now, the Bible is God's inspired, inerrant, infallible word, and much of it is historical. It's incidents that have happened, and God has recorded them down, and they're not recorded just to fill up space and make so thick a Bible, but they're there, these verses tell us in 1 Corinthians chapter 10, for our admonition, that we might learn from those experiences of God's people. Now, verse 1 of Deuteronomy 7. "When the Lord thy God shall bring thee into the land, whither thou goest to possess it, and hath cast out many nations before thee, the Hittites and the Girgashites and the Amorites and the Canaanites and the Perizzites and the Hivites and the Jebusites, seven nations greater and mightier than thou. Now these were real nations with kings that occupied the land of Canaan before the people of God got into the land of Canaan. And I'm sure that you are aware that they are typical in the life of the Christian. Those kings are, and the people in that land that God wanted his people to root out and possess all of it. They are typical of the sins of the flesh and the sins of the mind and of deeds that we might commit that God wants us to root out of our life as Christians and possess all the land and enjoy everything that Jesus died for on the cross of Calvary. Now there's a war on, amen. Somebody said if you'll get saved, all your problems will be over. I found it to be very opposite, amen. There's a battle that's raging in the life of everyone that's been redeemed. We have a dual personality and we have a fight on our hands, and Paul warns us about that in Ephesians chapter 6 and tells us to put on the whole armor of God and to fight the good fight of faith. Now here they are when the children of Israel were to get into the land under Joshua's leadership. They were going to meet these seven nations that were greater than the children of Israel, and yet God was for them, and if God be for you, who can be against you? Verse 2, and when the Lord thy God shall deliver them before thee, thou shalt smite them and utterly destroy them. Now, I'll have to say I don't understand verses like that in the Bible. When they were to come into the land and they met a person that was an elderly person, and maybe they had come to the years where their shoulders were stooped and their hair were gray. Yet the Bible said that Joshua and the people of God were to take their implements of war, the swords and the spears, whatever they had, and they were to utterly destroy every elderly person, every little baby in a mama's arms. They were to take the sword and run that child through and run that elderly person through. And God said there's a reason, but he says you are to utterly destroy them. Now someone would look at that verse and term God as a coward and a dirty bully, but God's God. We do not understand his ways because they are higher than our ways and his thoughts are higher than our thoughts. We have to accept the word of God as it is and believe what God said and put it into practice in our life. And the man that won't do that or the woman that won't do that is the loser, friend. Now God said that you're to utterly destroy them. Thou shalt make no covenant with them, nor show mercy unto them. Neither shalt thou make marriages with them. Thy daughter thou shalt not give unto his son, nor his daughter shalt thou take unto thy son, for they will turn away thy

say this now, and I'll say it probably several times tonight. Either you get rid of sin, or sin eventually gets rid of you. One of the two. There's no such thing. Now, we have what we call the ABC stores, alcoholic beverage control. And we're certainly a long ways from controlling alcoholic beverages in Greenville County or any other county. You just don't control sin. You either get rid of it, and the sin that you won't get rid of tonight will be the sin that will eventually get rid of you before it's over with. You're either to utterly destroy it, or it'll eventually get you. All right, now let's turn to Joshua and chapter 1. Now Moses dies in chapter 34 of Deuteronomy on Mount Nebo, and God changes commanders. And let me say that God often changes commanders, but he never changes commands. God's word is forever settled in the heavens. And what our forefathers preached years ago concerning sin from the word of God is still sin today, whether we preachers will preach it or not. God changes commanders sometimes, but he never changes commands. He always has the same principles and the same standards in this Bible for every generation. It was no different from the children of Israel that day than it is us. And it's no different to us than it was to them. God's standards are always high and holy and always the same for his people. Now, Joshua chapter 1, verse 1. Now, after the death of Moses, the servant of the Lord, it came to pass that the Lord spake unto Joshua, the son of Nun, Moses' minister, saying, Moses, my servant, is dead. Now remember, God gave these commandments originally to Moses in Deuteronomy chapter 7. And he rehearses them here in chapter 1 of Joshua to the new leader, Joshua. And he said, Moses, my servant, is dead. Now therefore, arise, go over this Jordan, thou and all this people, unto the land which I do give to them, even to the children of Israel. Every place that the sole of your foot shall tread upon, that have I given unto you, as I said unto Moses. From the wilderness and this Lebanon, even unto the great river, the river Euphrates, all the land of the Hittites, and unto the great sea, which is of course the Mediterranean, toward the going down the sun, the western shore, shall be your coast. There shall not any man be able to stand before thee all the days of thy life. As I was with Moses, so I will be with thee. I will not fail thee, nor forsake thee. Be strong and of a good courage, for unto this people shalt thou divide for an inheritance the land which I swear unto their fathers to give them. Only be thou strong and very courageous, that thou mayest observe to do according to all the law which Moses, my servant, commanded thee. Turn not from it to the right hand or to the left, that thou mayest prosper whithersoever thou goest. Now here is that commandment of God reiterated in the ears of Joshua, who was with Moses of old when the command was received from God initially. And Joshua has come on the scene to take over where Moses has left off. He has done what God has called him to do. And it's ironic that the man that was the meekest man in the Bible, yet in his anger smote the rock the second time instead of speaking to it. And that what we would call just an insignificant disobedience to the word of God shut him out from the Canaan land at that time. And he died on Mount Nebo and never entered it, though he viewed it. Now Joshua comes along, and God tells him again and reminds him again that he's to go right down the line. He's not to deviate to the right or to the left. He's to hold the same standards. The law, the commands are still the same. And they're to go into the land and tear down the groves and tear down the altars and destroy the seven nations that are there. Because if you don't, he said, your sons will marry their daughters and your daughters will marry their sons, and they'll lead you away from the true and living God unto their gods. And then I'll have to deal with you and chasten you in a measure that'll not be very pleasurable. Now, let's follow it on through in Joshua chapter 11 and see the failure on the part of Joshua as he disobeyed.

The Lord. Chapter 11 of Joshua, and beginning with verse 16. So Joshua took all that land, the hills and all the south country, and all the land of Goshen, and the valley and the plain and the mountain of Israel, and the valley of the same, even from the Mount Halak that goeth up to Seir, even to Baal Gad in the valley of Lebanon under Mount Hermon, and all their kings he took and smote them and slew them. Joshua made war a long time with all those kings. There was not a city that made peace with the children of Israel, save the Hivites, the inhabitants of Gibeon, and you remember that was under trickery and disguise. All other they took in battle. Now look at this verse, and here's another verse I don't understand. For it was of the Lord to harden the hearts that they should come against Israel in battle, that he, God, might destroy them utterly, and that they might have no favor, but that he might destroy them as the Lord commanded Moses. And at that same time came Joshua and cut off the Anakims, or the giants, from the mountains, from Hebron, from Debir, from Anab, and from all the mountains of Judah, and from all the mountains of Israel. Joshua destroyed them utterly with their cities. There was none of the Anakim left in the land of the children of Israel. And here's a sad statement now, and here's what I want to get to. Only in Gaza and Gath and in Ashdod there remain. Now let me remind you again, the commandment is to destroy all of them. It is to utterly destroy the seven nations, every individual, babies in the arms of their mother, elderly people that seemingly are so innocent and could not devise plans, neither carry them out, seemingly to do harm to the children of Israel. But friend, when God says something to do, he means what he says, and he says what he means, and we need to get busy doing what God says to do when he tells us to do something and not ask questions of God. And God tells them to go in. He's going to harden their heart and to destroy all of them and not let one of them live. And the Bible said that Joshua goes in with the people of God, and they make war with the kings of that country a long time, and they destroy them except in Gaza and in Gath and in Ashdod. Now I want to follow those three places tonight in the Word of God, and I want you to see, and I want to be reminded afresh and anew, how that these three places that were not utterly destroyed by Joshua and the people of God, and the commandments of God were not carried out to the nth degree, and I want you to see the problems that came upon the children of Israel because they did not completely obey the commandments of God. Now turn to Judges in chapter 16 and remember those three areas, Gaza and Gath and Ashdod, and we'll follow those tonight and see how, because of the disobedience of Joshua in this area that seemed not much out of all of the land of Israel, out of all of the land of Palestine, the land of Canaan, and the seven great nations that were there, and the multiplied thousands of people that were there, the cities and the areas, yet out of all of that area that God told them to utterly destroy, they let Gaza and Gath and Ashdod get by, which did not seem like a terrible thing, and yet they rose up to haunt the people of God. I say again tonight, the sin that we will not get rid of in our life tonight in this meeting will be that sin that will rise up in our life, either in our own selves or our children or our grandchildren, and will haunt us some days, all the days of our life. You just can't play with sin tonight. Now look at Judges chapter 16 and verse 1. Then went Samson to Gaza, and saw there a harlot, and went in unto her. And it was told the Gazites, saying, Samson is come hither. And they compassed him in, and laid wait for him all night in the gate of the city, and were quiet all the night, saying, in the morning, when it is day, we shall kill him. And Samson lay till midnight, and arose at midnight, and took the doors of the gate of the city, and the two posts, and went away with them, bar and all, and put them upon his shoulders, and carried them up
to the top of a hill that is before Hebron. And it came to pass afterward that he loved a woman in the valley of Sorek, and that's still in the area of Gaza. I looked it up. Whose name was Delilah. And the lords of the Philistines came up unto her and said unto her, entice him and see wherein his great strength lieth, and by what means we may prevail against him, that we may bind him to afflict him, and we will give thee, every one of us, 1,100 pieces of silver. I'll not take the time to read this chapter, of course, tonight. Every small child, these young children here from the home in front of me, and every child in this building at a certain age knows the story tonight of Samson and Delilah. Samson was a Nazarite from his birth. He'd taken the Nazarite vow, and a token of that Nazarite vow was his hair was to grow long. And he was to touch no strong drink, not to look upon dead folks and other things in the area of the Nazarite vow. It meant a time of sacrifice, a time of separating himself. And there were things that might have been good for Samson to do, but he was not allowed to do them because he had separated himself as a Nazarite his mother had from his birth, and he was a special kind of fella for God. Friend, does not the Bible talk about us being peculiar people? We are a special people unto God. We've been redeemed by the precious blood of the Lamb, the Son of God, that was shed upon Calvary's brow 1900 years ago. We were not bought with stocks and bond and silver and gold. It cost God the best that heaven had. And by the way, he didn't have to search through heaven. Amen. It was determined in the counsels of God before the foundation of the world. Christ is that Lamb that's slain from the foundation of the world. God had already predetermined what he'd do about my sins and your sins. And I don't understand the love of God that was commended toward me, and that while I was yet a sinner, Jesus came and died for me. But I know one thing the Bible says about me and you. That we are a peculiar people. We are to be a separate people. We are to be a people that comes out from among the world and touch not the unclean things. That determines our fellowship with God. That has nothing to do with our relationship. That's based upon the blood. And thank God that'll never change. But my fellowship is subject to change. And boy, what's better than walking with God and talking with God? Isn't it wonderful tonight as we've gathered together here in this great church and heard the songs of Zion and have seen the saints of God as they've rejoiced? And Dr. Sattler's right. You need to get in some of these churches when you couldn't raise a holy grunt from the entire crowd and try to preach yourself to death over a whole week's time and never get one amen. You better be glad you got a place like Tabernacle where saints of God can still get up and walk the aisles and not be called down. Amen. We're losing that much across our land today. And Samson lays his head eventually after telling Delilah three or four lies, and lays his head in her lap, and she calls the men to cut off the locks of his hair. Hey, by the way, Samson's strength is nowhere implied in the scriptures that it comes from tremendous biceps or tremendous thighs, or that he went through some kind of training program lifting weights. I think his strength came from his separatist vow, his Nazarite vow, keeping himself clean and dedicated to God and separated from the world and separated unto God. I have no reason to doubt, friend, but that's where he had his power from. And when he lay his head in Delilah's lap and the men cut his hair off, he lost his strength. And the Bible said, and here's the sad thing about it,
He woke up at other times and still had his strength and put the Philistines to flight. But the Bible said when they clipped his hair off and he woke up that time, he wist not or he knew not that he lost his power with God. And that's a sad thing, friend. It's sad enough to lose our power with God, but it's doubly sad to lose it and not recognize it and seek to get it back with God. And they took him and blinded him and put him in that grist mill. And God had to pin down a sad ending of another one who started so well but ended so badly. But now wait a minute. Let's go back to what God said. The fault lies at Samson's door too. But the fault lies at Joshua's door. When Joshua walked into that land of Canaan, into Gaza especially, and there came that little dark-haired, dark-eyed girl of soul size and innocent looking and sweet looking, and who wouldn't want to take a small child? I had one of the members, little girls, to come tonight back in the chapel and grab me, as she does almost every Sunday night when I'm here, and hugs me and kisses me, and I appreciate that, and that's good. And here came a little girl by the name of Delilah, and Joshua was there with his sword on his side and his spear in his hand, and she comes out, and the command of God is to run her through with a sword, or to run her through with a spear to destroy them utterly, God said. And yet he lets his heart overcome his good mind of what he knows to do. His emotions run away with him, and he says it won't hurt just to let this little girl live. And he puts his sword back in his scabbard, and he disobeys the commandment of God. She looks innocent enough at 7 or 8 or 9 years old. It looks like she could never cause the children of Israel any harm. But one day she grows up into a lovely woman. And God, in the meantime, has a little fellow by the name of Samson that's born. And the Bible said that he grows up as a Nazarite to God and becomes a great champion of the people of God. And one day that woman that should have been killed as a little girl by Joshua and the people of God is allowed to live, and she grows up. And she gets Samson to lay his head in her lap, and the locks are cut off, and he loses his power, and another champion goes down. And if Joshua would have done what God told him to do, there would have been no Delilah for Samson to lay his head in her lap. The sin that you won't get rid of tonight, and the sin that I won't get rid of tonight, is the sin that'll grow up on tomorrow or next week or next year, and it'll get rid of us. Let's turn to the second one. You'll find it in 1 Samuel 17. Gaza, Gath, and Ashdod. 1 Samuel chapter 17. And the Bible said in verse 1, "Now the Philistines gathered together their armies to battle and were gathered together in Shochah, which belongeth to Judah, and pitched between Shochah and Azekah in Ephes Damim. And Saul and the men of Israel were gathered together and pitched by the valley of Elah, and set the battle in array against the Philistines. And the Philistines stood on a mountain on the one side, and Israel stood on a mountain on the other side, and there was a valley between them. And there went out a champion out of the camp of the Philistines named Goliath of Gath, whose height was 6 cubits and a span, over 9 feet tall this man was. And he had a helmet of brass upon his head, and he was armed with a coat of mail, and the weight of that coat was 5,000 shekels of brass. He had on a coat that weighed over 155 pounds. And he had greaves of brass upon his legs and a target of brass between his shoulders. And the staff of his spear was like a weaver's beam, and his spear's head weighed 600 shekels of iron, or 19 pounds, and one bearing a shield went before him. And he stood and cried unto the armies of Israel, and said unto them, Why are you come out to set your battle in array? Am not I a Philistine, and ye servants to Saul? Choose you a man for you, and let him come down to me.
If he be able to fight with me and to kill me, then will we be your servants. But if I prevail against him and kill him, then shall ye be our servants and serve us. And the Philistine said, I defy. Notice this. I defy the armies of Israel this day. Give me a man that we may fight together. When that monster of a man, 9 feet tall, with a coat that weighed 155 pounds and a spearhead that weighed 19 pounds, stood on the one side of the mountain, and the armies of God with Saul, that tremendous leader and warrior, on the other side, cowered down behind the bushes and the rocks. When he stood up there and said, I defy the armies of Israel, friend, he was defying the God of heaven, amen, because that was God's people. You know the story as well as I do. Little David came up there to bring an ephah of parched corn and 10 loaves of bread and 10 cheeses to find out how the battle was going with his two brothers that was involved in the battle. And when he heard the giant defying the armies of Israel and defying God, he said, I'll fight him. And Saul tried to put his armor on him, and it didn't fit. And David went out and got him 5 smooth stones and took his little shepherd sling and killed the giant, and a great victory was won. Now, it's sad that God's people in any age get stymied. It's sad that sometimes in our age we get stymied and we're withdrawn, and we're sometimes cowardly in our actions, and we sometimes get delayed seemingly by the enemies of God that stand up in our day to defy us as the children of the living God. And here stood Goliath on that mountainside and defied the armies of God's people. But you know what? If Joshua would have done what God told him to do, there would have been no Goliath to defy God's people on this day. God said, when you go into the land, you utterly destroy them. Don't let one of them live. And when Joshua went into the section of Gath, and there came this unusual boy with 6 fingers and or 5 fingers and a thumb on each hand and 6 toes on each foot and a sort of a monster of a lad for his age. And when Joshua began to talk to that young man about the way he looked and the fact that he was one of the kids of the giants and was a giant of a young lad himself, and probably that young boy began to plead for his life when Joshua out with his sword and would have run through that young man's body like God said, and yet some reason or another, Joshua put his sword back up and did not do what God said. And that young, innocent-looking lad grew up to be a giant of a man, 9 feet tall, and defied the armies of God. I'm saying the sin that looks so little in your life and my life tonight, that we won't bring it to an old-fashioned altar and confess it and put it aside tonight, will be that sin that'll grow up into a giant of a thing tomorrow or next week or next month or next year and defeat us. Let's look at the last one. 1 Samuel chapter 4. Turn back just a few pages. Gaza, Gath, and Ashdod. Now, it didn't seem like much when God records that down in Judges chapter 16, or Judges chapter 11, verses 16 and following, when Joshua went through and destroyed the land, and God records only in Gaza and Gath and Ashdod did he spare and disobey God. And yet we've seen that Gaza rose up and Gath has rose up to cause defeats to the people of God. Samson in Gaza, and the children of God at the valley of Elah, when they are facing the Philistines and the giant comes out from Gath and defies the people of God. Now we come to 1 Samuel and chapter 4. Eli's the priest of God. His sons Hophni and Phinehas are allowed to sin against God at the very door of the sanctuary. And the Bible said the word of Samuel came to all Israel. Now Israel went out against the Philistines to battle and pitched between Ebenezer and the Philistines, or beside Ebenezer.
and the Philistines pitched in Aphek, and the Philistines put themselves in array against Israel, and when they joined battle, Israel was smitten before the Philistines, and they slew of the army in the field about 4,000 men. Here are 4,000 men that lost their lives unnecessarily if Israel would have repented, if Eli would have restrained his two boys. And when the people were come into the camp, the elders of Israel said, "Wherefore hath the Lord smitten us today before the Philistine?" Now look at this. "Let us fetch the ark of the covenant of the Lord out of Shiloh unto us, that when it cometh among us, it may save us out of the land or out of the hand of our enemies." Now the ark of the covenant, that article of furniture that was in the Holy of Holies where the mercy seat was, and the two cherubim replicas on the sides, and the pot of manna underneath, and the rod of Aaron that budded, and a copy of the commandments underneath. And there, once a year, when the high priest offered that blood, and the Shekinah glory of God came. In other words, it's the place where God met with the people of Israel and accepted that blood sacrifice and atoned or covered their sins for another year until the Lamb of God would come and wash all sin away. And to have the Ark of the Covenant in the camp was to seemingly have the presence of God in the camp. But friend, you don't get the presence of God in the camp where there's sin unconfessed. So the people sent to Shiloh in verse 4 that they might bring from thence the Ark of the Covenant of the Lord of Hosts, which dwelleth between the cherubim, and the two sons of Eli, Hophni and Phinehas, were there with the Ark of the Covenant of God. And when the Ark of the Covenant of the Lord came into the camp, all Israel shouted with a great shout, so that the earth rang again. And when the Philistines heard the noise of the shout, they said, "What meaneth the noise of this great shout in the camp of the Hebrews?" They understood that the Ark of the Lord was come into the camp. And the Philistines were afraid, for they said, "God is come into the camp." And they said, "Woe unto us, for there hath not been such a thing heretofore. Woe unto us, who shall deliver us out of the hand of these mighty gods? These are the gods that smote the Egyptians with all the plagues in the wilderness." One fellow stood up and said, "Be quiet, be strong, and quit yourselves like men. O you Philistines, that you be not servants unto the Hebrews, as they have been to you, quit yourselves like men and fight." And the Philistines fought, and Israel was smitten, and they fled every man into his tent. And there was a very great slaughter, for there fell of Israel 30,000 footmen. And the Ark of God was taken, and the two sons of Eli, Hophni and Phinehas, were slain. And there ran a man of Benjamin out of the army and came to Shiloh the same day with his clothes rent and with earth upon his head. And when he came to Eli, he sat upon a seat by the wayside, watching for his heart tremble for the Ark of God. And when the man came into the city and told it all, the city cried out. And when Eli heard the noise of the crying, he said, "What meaneth the noise of this tumult?" And the man came in hastily and said to Eli. Now Eli was 98 years old, and his eyes were dim that he could not see. And the man said unto Eli, "I am he that came out of the army, and I fled today out of the army." And he said, "What is there done, my son?" And he, the messenger, answered and said, "Israel has fled before the Philistines, and there hath been a great slaughter among the people, and thy two sons also, Hophni and Phinehas, are dead, and the Ark of God is taken." And it came to pass, when he made mention of the Ark of God, that he, Eli, fell from off the seat backward by the side of the gate, and his neck brake, and he died, for he was an old man and heavy, and he had judged Israel 40 years. And his daughter-in-law, Phinehas' wife, was with child near to be delivered. And when she heard the tidings that the Ark of God was taken and that her father-in-law and her husband were dead, she bowed herself in travail, for her pains came upon her. And about the time of her death, the woman that stood by her said unto her, "Fear not, for thou hast borne a son." But she answered not, neither did she regard it. And she named the child Ichabod, saying, "The glory is departed from Israel, because the Ark of God was taken, and because her father-in-law and her husband." And she said, "The glory is departed from Israel, for the Ark of God is taken." Isn't that a sad story? That a people and a man of God that did not restrain his sons and allowed them to sin against God in the very presence of the Shekinah glory of God. And when they go out to battle,
And God brings the Philistines to chasten them and to bring them back to God. And when they go out to battle, they lose 4,000 men and 30,000 men simply because they will not repent of their sins. And the Bible said they went and fetched the ark from Shiloh, thinking to get the presence of God in the camp where sin was reigning, friend. And that never works. That never works. It never has worked, and it never will work. And when they brought the ark in, the Bible said there went a great shout up. But one man encouraged the Philistines to fight on, and they did. And the Bible said they destroyed 30 more thousand that day. And here's the sad thing. They took the ark of God, and chapter 5 and verse 1 says, the Philistines took the ark of God and brought it from Ebenezer unto Ashdod. And they put it in the house of their god Dagon, which means flesh god. And you read the rest of the story. They put God, the presence of God, the Shekinah glory of God that appeared on the mercy seat where the blood that was typical of the blood that was going to be shed someday by the Lamb of God. And they took that precious article of furniture that speaks so much of Jesus in the New Testament. And they took it down to Ashdod, and they put it in the house of their flesh god. That's sad. Right. Eli had to pay. His two sons were killed in the war. 34,000 men lost their lives unnecessarily. And they took the ark of God and put it in their false god's house. But wait a minute. Had Joshua done what God told him to do, there would have been no Ashdodites to rise up. There would have been no Philistines to rise up and battle the people of God and kill 34,000 men and take the ark of God down to Ashdod and put it in the house of Dagon, their flesh god. I say again tonight, the sin that I won't get rid of tonight, the sin that we won't lay aside tonight in this meeting, though it seems so small and insignificant, and it doesn't seem like it may be hurting us, and it seems like that most everybody else may be involved in it, but that sin that I will not get rid of tonight, and you will not get rid of tonight as a small thing, will grow up into a giant someday of a thing, and will be the sin that will defeat us, that will be the sin that will destroy our testimony and destroy our usefulness and destroy the joy of serving God. Sin is an awful thing tonight, friend. You can hear the hiss of the serpent in it. Sin. And God hates it so bad that he sent Jesus, his son, to die. God help us not to have anything to do with it. Let's bow our heads. Our Father, tonight, help us to learn to hate sin and look at it as the hideous thing that it is tonight. That thing that caused a disturbance in heaven. That thing that caused one of the archangels of God to become Lucifer or to become Satan. Lord, that thing that put Jesus upon the cross 1900 years ago. Sin that's filled every hospital and every jail and caused every little girl and little boy to go bad tonight. That sin, Lord, that drags men down to hell and women and boys and girls who are suffering tonight in the heart of this earth in a hell that's estimated to be 352,000 degrees Fahrenheit temperature. Oh, God, help us tonight as we who are on the side of God to look back at sin like God sees it tonight. Something that can grow up in our life and be like a cancer that'll eat away at us and eventually destroy our joy and our testimony and our usefulness and our power with God, and like Samson of old, blind us and put us into the gristmill, and we'll die tragically
And a sad story, a chapter will be written in our life that we started well, but we ended bad. God, help us to confess our sins tonight. You said if we would, you'd forgive us and cleanse us from all unrighteousness. Thank you for that blessed promise tonight. Move in our midst. Save that one that may be here without you tonight, Lord. But would you touch our hearts as children of God tonight? Lord, help us to get out of the sinning business. Help us tonight to search our hearts as the Spirit of God would move upon us. And help us, Lord, to do one of the hardest things in the life of God's people to do, to confess our sins. In Jesus' name we pray. As we stand with our heads bowed and our eyes are closed, as the choir sings a song tonight, what about you? Is there a Gaza or a Gath or Ashdod tonight? You need to come and deal with it right now while it's small, before it grows up and becomes a big thing in your life that gets rid of you. Come on while the choir sings. Sing, Brother Bob. Right now, while these are coming, would you join them and come? God, speaking to your heart tonight. Is there a Gaza or a Gath or Ashdod that you're entertaining in your life tonight?

The message you just heard was preached by Evangelist Dr. A.G. Wall, and the title of the message was The Sin You Won't Lay Aside. This was originally preached by Dr. Wall, May 16, 1982, as part of a worship service at Tabernacle Baptist Church.

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1: With SRN News, I'm Jason Walker. A number of dignitaries paying tribute to South Carolina Senator Lindsey Graham Tuesday in Washington. One of them, Vice President J.D. Vance.
2: He was the kind of guy who would walk into the Senate. And when he walked into the Senate, this was a guy who couldn't have stood more than 5'6" or 5'7", but he'd swashbuckle in with his jacket open like he was 6'5". He had an attitude to him. And it's one of the reasons why Lindsey Graham was Lindsey Graham.
1: Mourners including President Trump, Ukrainian President Volodymyr Zelensky, and Israeli Prime Minister Benjamin Netanyahu. Graham, who was 71, will be buried Wednesday in South Carolina. Well, speaking of Benjamin Netanyahu, he says his meeting with President Trump at the White House was, quote, excellent. That meeting Tuesday lasted nearly 90 minutes, and the White House says it was very positive. President Trump also held talks during the day Tuesday with Ukrainian Zelensky. They met to discuss Ukraine producing its own weapons in its ongoing war with Russia. In the meantime, that war rages on. Charles De La Desma.
3: Six people, including three children, were injured as a result of a Russian strike on Sumy, regional authorities say. The State Emergency Service of Ukraine adds Russia hit residential areas on the outskirts of the city with guided bombs and drones. Private houses and agricultural enterprises were damaged and destroyed in the strike. Ukraine's Air Force reports Russia fired 131 long-range strike drones at Ukraine overnight, 107 intercepted and jammed, while 16 more inflicted damages at nine locations. I'm Charles De La Desma.
1: And this is SRN News. A Canadian court is going to hear a challenge to bubble zones. Michael Harrington reports.
4: At issue is Drag Queen Story Hour, a program where men dressed as women read picture books to small children at public libraries. These events have been met with protests in some places, and the city of Calgary has responded by passing a law establishing a bubble zone, barring protests outside drag events within a 100-yard radius. Now the Canadian Constitution Foundation is suing to overturn the law on free speech grounds. Michael Harrington reporting.
1: More anti-Christian violence in Nigeria. Now, International Christian Concern says Muslim terrorists have killed 25 believers, including a number of kids. The violence has been concentrated in Nigeria's Middle Belt, where predominantly Christian farming communities have experienced repeated raids and loss of farmland. This is SRN News. A federal judge has temporarily blocked Minnesota's law banning prediction markets. Bob Agnew explains.
5: The decision marks a clash between President Trump's administration and the states over regulation. U.S. District Judge Catherine Menendez found that the U.S. Commodity Futures Trading Commission, along with prediction platforms Kalshi and Polymarket, are likely to succeed in their challenge to the law. They all argue that federal law gives the CFTC exclusive jurisdiction. Minnesota Attorney General Keith Ellison disagrees. He insists prediction markets amount to gambling, and he plans to defend the state's law. Bob Agner reporting.
1: Authorities in France have ordered 4,000 additional evacuations from Atlantic Coast tourist sites because of the ongoing wildfires. Those orders issued Tuesday are widening what may be the largest peacetime evacuation ever in France. More details at srnnews.com.

Amen. That old rock foundation right there, David Johnson and Dave McVeigh, he took the cross. The Bible says in Hebrews 8, verse 6, but now hath he obtained a more excellent ministry, by how much also he is the mediator of a better covenant, which was established upon better promises, speaking of Christ. For if the first covenant had been faultless, then should no place have been sought for the second. The law showed us our sin. The power of the law was sin to show that we're exceeding sinful. But it's that grace and truth that cometh by Jesus Christ that saves us from our sins. Because the law was not faultless. Or the law was faultless. No, wait, the law was not faultless. But grace is faultless because Jesus Christ became sin for us who knew no sin, that we might be made the righteous of God in him. There's some place I wanted to get to. Praise the Lord. I'm glad this morning for his salvation and his precious blood and the work of Calvary. It's 13 minutes after 4 in the morning. Wednesday, July 29th, year of the Lord, 2026. My name is Brother Ward David Gillett. This is your Midnight Watch. It's 74 degrees outside right now here in Greenville, South Carolina. A few clouds in the sky. We've got some beautiful days ahead. Today, sunny, a high of 93. Tonight, mostly clear, low of 68. Thursday, sunny, a high of 89. Thursday night, mostly clear, a low of 68. Friday, sunny, a high of 91 degrees. Friday night, partly cloudy, low of 71. Saturday, looks like it's going to be partly sunny through the day. And then later in the day, we do have a 30% chance of thunderstorms, a high of 90 degrees. 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Our WTBI internet sponsor for today is Freddie Maccabee of Spartanburg, South Carolina. Galatians 2:20 says, I am crucified with Christ. Nevertheless, I live, yet not I, but Christ liveth in me. In the life which I now live in the flesh, I live by the faith of the Son of God who loved me and gave himself for me. 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Well, coming up here at 4:45, encouraging words from Tabernacle, Pastor Doug Benton. And then at 5:45, Revive Us Again, preaching happenings in the area. 6:05, Tabernacle Pulpit Daily, Dr. Harold B. Seitler. Here we go with David Crowder, The Judge's Son. Don Edwards, I Need You All the Time. Scott Cottle, Priceless Gift from God, a Regents Quartet, I'd Rather Have Jesus. 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So here we go.

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0: Hello, this is Pastor Doug Benton right here at Tabernacle Baptist Church, sending the light of the gospel all around the world. 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
1: With SRN News, I'm Jason Walker. America paying tribute to South Carolina Senator Lindsey Graham Tuesday at Washington's National Cathedral. President Trump says he's lost a great friend.
2: The son of South Carolina became one of the most important men in the most important country on earth. In a city where politicians often become jaded and cynical, Lindsey Graham never lost the old-fashioned American idealism that brought him to the highest levels of government and life. He took his duty seriously without taking himself too seriously. He was unwavering in his principles, but always willing to listen. He always wanted to listen. And one thing about Lindsey that we all know, he never quit.
1: Senator Graham will be buried in South Carolina. Shooting investigation at a Seattle food festival last weekend continues. Here's correspondent Ed Donahue with the latest.
3: Police in Seattle are releasing details of the weapon they say was used by a teenager accused of killing three people at a local food festival. Police Chief Sean Barnes says the 15-year-old had a ghost gun.
4: With an extended magazine that had a 33-round capacity, and when it was recovered, there were 19 rounds in the magazine.
3: Ghost guns are untraceable. They do not have serial numbers and are often bought without a background check. Two other weapons were recovered. There were at least three suspects involved in the shootout at the crowded Bite of Seattle near the Space Needle. One of them was among those killed. Audio from ComoNews.com. I'm Ed Donahue.
1: A twister that touched down in northeast Wisconsin Monday remained on the ground for at least 20 minutes as it cut a 12-mile path of destruction. National Weather Service says the twister was nearly 1 mile across. No reports of any fatalities. SRN News.
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0: We welcome you to Encouraging Words from Tabernacle Baptist Church. 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
1: Good Tuesday morning to you. God bless you for tuning in today. We are having a great time this week at Tabernacle Baptist Church. So much going on, a lot of folk on the campus this week. We want to invite you right here this morning. The services are at 9 o'clock, Wednesday morning, 9 o'clock, Thursday morning, 9 o'clock. And then the evening services is 7 o'clock. We are in the middle of the National Rock of Ages Conference. We've been having a great time. Dr. Terry Ellis, Brother Brian McBride, Brother Eddie Davis has just knocked it out of the park in their preaching. We'll be hearing from them and Brother Gravely today. And then also Joe Arthur will be coming in preaching, I believe, Wednesday and Thursday night, preaching all day as well, starting at 9 o'clock. You come. All are welcome. We're having a great time in the Lord. He's been moving for all my Tabernacle members. Come on out. Be with us this morning if you can, especially each night. This is a camp meeting, revival for our church as well. The Lord is moving. We need to get involved in it as much as possible. So you continue to be here this week, 7 o'clock every single night. It's been a blessing. Choir, you're doing well. Come on out tonight, choir, Tabernacle. Let's get in the choir loft and sing for the glory of God Tuesday, Wednesday, and Thursday night. Now you come on out right here to Tabernacle Baptist Church, Rock of Ages National Conference. You be with us the rest of the week. Well, it's in my heart to preach on a matter that affects us all. Something I notice on many people. You would agree with me, we are living in a day where people are overwhelmed. We are seeing distresses like never before. Alcohol, drugs, shootings, suicides, violence across our land. We are seeing things on the news today that 20 years ago you would never imagine. Bankruptcy, debt, family problems, domestic issues, pressures like never before. School shootings, riots, sin rising, sickness, disease, mental disorders, demands on the job, financial stress, and so on and so on. And ladies and gentlemen, it all points to one thing today. People are overwhelmed. There are a few places I want to show you where people in the good word of God became overwhelmed in the life. Psalm 55, verse 4 and 6. My heart is sore pain within me, and the terrors of death are fallen upon me. Fearfulness and trembling are come upon me, and horror hath overwhelmed me. I wonder if you've ever felt overwhelmed. In verse number 6, David was at a place in his life where he felt so overwhelmed that he wished he could fly away from it all. You notice in verse 5, horror hath overwhelmed me. David now says, I'm crushed. I'm overwhelmed by it all. May I say, dear listener, if you live long enough on this earth, you can get to the place where David is here. Has anyone ever been overwhelmed by bills, work, problems, trials, hell, confusion, just overwhelmed by life? I mean, it's all you can do to carry on. It's all you can do to smile. It's all you can do to get out of bed. You're feeling overwhelmed. If that's you today, dear listener, there is good news. There is a God in heaven that is still well and able to come to where you are and touch you, touch your situation, touch your hurt, touch your pain, touch your confusion, and lift the load. I notice in verse 4 and 5, there's some symptoms. He's fearful. Constant fear will destroy you, friend. It will destroy your family. It will destroy the church. David said, I'm tired of it. I just want to fly away from it all. Get away from it all. Have you been there, friend? Maybe you're there today. Troubles, trials, distresses, pressures at home, pressures at work, pressures at school, and you're just tired of it all. You just want to fly away from everything. One symptom of being overwhelmed, you will always feel the need need to get away. Get away from people. Get away from church. Get away from responsibility. Always a spirit of heaviness. Emotionally tired. Drained all the time. You are overwhelmed. Here in David's life, at this point in the surrounding scriptures, it seems as if he is losing and the wicked is winning. Have you been there? You do right and seem to lose. Others do wrong and seem to win. It's not why the bad things happen to good people. It's why does good things happen to bad people? You seem to think you are fighting a losing battle. No matter what you try to do, you fail. Symptoms of feeling overwhelmed. In Psalm 77, we've been there for as well. Ever had people try to comfort you, but it angered you? That's where Psalm 77 is. That's what he is saying there. My soul refused to be comforted. Then you'll find in verse 3 and 4, time does not permit me to go through these scriptures. He says, I'm so overwhelmed, I can't sleep. I cannot eat. Nobody is going to comfort me. And ladies and gentlemen, if we get that way, we will just live our life just going through the motions. Routine, day after day after day, just feeling overwhelmed. We can travel to Psalm 142 and verse 4. Here's a man overwhelmed and he cried, no man cared for me. In verse 2, he is complaining and then he says, no man cared for my soul. Hear me, dear listener, that is a lie. He felt like no one cared for him, and that is not true. When you are overwhelmed, the devil will whisper in your ear that nobody cared. But let me tell you, there are those who do care. God has given you a pastor. God has given you a church family that cares for you. But more than that, there's a God in heaven that cares, that loves you, and will be there for you when you feel overwhelmed. Ladies and gentlemen, he has proven he'll meet you in the trial. He'll meet you in the valley. He'll meet you in the fiery furnace. He'll meet you in the lion's den. He'll meet you in the pit. He will meet you in the prison, by the empty barrel and in the graveyard. And I'm glad today I serve a God who has been there in the past, and he'll be there in your present. Friends may forsake you. Family may forsake you. Standing somewhere in the shadows, you can find Jesus Christ. He'll never leave you. He'll never forsake you. And you can be assured that he does truly care about you, friend. That's the symptoms of being overwhelmed. As pastor, I know people that are feeling overwhelmed. There are moms exhausted physically, spiritually, emotionally, just tired. Wives feel the pressure of so much on them. Dads who are under pressure, jobs, bills, repairs and duty, single parents under pressure, struggling today, trying to do it all themselves. There's teenagers under pressures with school, grades, tests, peer pressure, friends, feels like no one understands. God pulling at them one way and the world pulling at them the other way. Just overwhelmed, frustrated, bitter, angry, hurt. You know what it's like to feel overwhelmed. If you are there today, friend, you're not the first to get there. Moses felt like God was afflicting him, has turned his back him. Lord, just take my life. Elijah in 1 Kings sitting under the tree wishing to die. He said, it's enough. I'm done. Take away my life. Lord, Job felt overwhelmed. And each one you'll find God was with them. I'll also remind you, sometimes we get bogged down, feeling the pressure, overwhelmed. It's not always your fault. One of the tools of the devil is to give you a guilt trip. Hear me. He will make you feel guilty over something you had no control over. Hear me, parent. Feeling overwhelmed with things completely out of your control. Homes broken, relationships ruined, sin in lives, young people turning away, unfaithfulness to church, children failing their parents, parents failing their children. Things like that are out of my control, your control, but the devil make you feel guilty, leading you to being overwhelmed. Hear me, child of God. You cannot beat yourself up over things out of your control. That's a good word for you today, friend. Now that's a solution to being overwhelmed. I see the symptom. Now I see a solution. If you travel back to Psalm 77, you'll find in verse 6 and 1 through 4, he's overwhelmed and feels no one cares. He can't eat, he can't sleep. But then in verse number 6, he remembered. He remembered his song in the night. In other words, he has been there before and God gave him a song. He is saying, yes, I felt overwhelmed before. I felt no one cared before. I was alone before. And during that time, God was there. God saw me through it. God cared. God loved me. And if God was there then, glory, if God saw me then, if God cared for me then, if God loved me then he's the same yesterday, today and forever. Aren't you glad, ladies and gentlemen, when you are under pressure and you're at wit's end, there's a God in heaven and he brought you thus far. He's not leaving you now. You need to remember he still has all power. He still has it under control and you're not alone. You can come out of it with God on your side. Allow God to help you today. Lastly, I noticed verse 55. Chapter 55, verse 6, I should say, David wanted wings to fly away from it all. But nowhere have I read that God gave him wings. Sometimes God will meet you right where you are when you're overwhelmed. Not a way out, but a way through it. Friend, today, do you feel overwhelmed? Go to the Lord today. Remember the things he's already done for you. God's already answered prayer. He's already made a way when it seemed to be no way. So today, get your eyes back on the Lord and carry on, child of God. Let me invite you right here once again, Rock of Ages National Conference, 9 o'clock, Tuesday, Wednesday, Thursday morning services, 7 o'clock through the night services. Brian McBride tonight, Joe Otha, Wednesday and Thursday. This morning, two or three preachers, Brother Grabley, we have Brother Eddie Davis, we have all these preachers going to be preaching through the daytime. Be with us, 9 o'clock in the morning, 7 o'clock at night. God bless you. And until next time, stay encouraged.
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1: With SRN News, I'm Jason Walker. America paying tribute to South Carolina Senator Lindsey Graham Tuesday at Washington's National Cathedral. President Trump says he's lost a great friend.
2: The son of South Carolina became one of the most important men in the most important country on earth. In a city where politicians often become jaded and cynical, Lindsey Graham never lost the old-fashioned American idealism that brought him to the highest levels of government and life. He took his duty seriously without taking himself too seriously. He was unwavering in his principles, but always willing to listen. He always wanted to listen. And one thing about Lindsey that we all know, he never quit.
1: Senator Graham will be buried in South Carolina. Shooting investigation at a Seattle food festival last weekend continues. Here's correspondent Ed Donahue with the latest.
3: Police in Seattle are releasing details of the weapon they say was used by a teenager accused of killing three people at a local food festival. Police Chief Sean Barnes says the 15-year-old had a ghost gun.
4: With an extended magazine that had a 33-round capacity. And when it was recovered, there were 19 rounds in the magazine.
3: Ghost guns are untraceable. They do not have serial numbers and are often bought without a background check. Two other weapons were recovered. There were at least three suspects involved in the shootout at the crowded Bite of Seattle near the Space Needle. One of them was among those killed. Audio from ComoNews.com. I'm Ed Donahue.
1: A twister that touched down in northeast Wisconsin Monday remained on the ground for at least 20 minutes as it cut a 12-mile path of destruction. National Weather Service says the twister was nearly 1 mile across. No reports of any fatalities. SRN News. Well, another look at religious persecution around the globe. Here's Michael Harrington.
5: Many are killed, beaten, or jailed for their faith, but how many are forced into exile? The Pew Research Center has been adding up the number of people who've been driven from their homes because of their religious beliefs. In 2023, 58 countries saw some amount of displacement caused by persecution. It was the worst in the Middle East and North Africa, where 60% of countries saw displacements, 44% in the Asia-Pacific region. Michael Harrington reporting.
1: Well, the Women's Tennis Association introducing mandatory gene testing for all players as a requirement in order to compete at the Los Angeles Olympics coming up in a couple of years. The WTA has updated its women's eligibility policy. It includes gender screening that's based on biological sex. This is SRN News. NBC Today shows Savannah Guthrie releasing a new video begging her mother's kidnappers to lead them to her body. Correspondent Laura Winters.
6: It has been months since our mom was taken from us.
7: Nancy Guthrie has been missing since she was snatched from her home in Tucson back on February 1st. 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
7: Laura Winters reporting.
1: Teenager who killed two students and two teachers in a high school shooting in Georgia has now been sentenced to life in prison without the possibility of parole. Colt Gray is 16. More details, srnnews.com.

Amen. Never, no, never. He'll be with you along life's way. And I'm glad he's with us, no matter what we're dealing with, no matter what we're going through. He does say, I will never leave you nor forsake you. If there's sin that separated you and you're out of fellowship with him, why don't you confess it this morning and get into right fellowship? That was By Grace, Never, No, Never. It is Psalms 46 time, and we have been slowly plodding through this, and it starts out with this. God is our refuge and strength, the very present help in trouble. Whence cometh my help cometh from the Lord. Look unto the hills, right? That's what we do. We're looking unto him. And here the psalmist is simply saying that God is our refuge. He is our refuge. Therefore will not we fear. Though the earth be removed and though the mountains be carried into the midst of the sea. I was sitting here thinking about the tribulation hour. Starting to do a study here in Revelation and the tribulation hour, which is primarily about Israel. It's the chastising, the last chastising hand of God on a disobedient nation, on a nation that rejected Christ Jesus. Although there's still Jews being saved, because the church is made up of Jew and Gentile, there is a physical river one day going to be rolling and coming through that beautiful area right down through Mount Zion from the Mediterranean Sea into the Dead Sea. And today, we as the church, we are that spiritual blessing, and we enjoy that. But this tribulation hour is going to be a very, very tumultuous time. First, it's going to be a time of false peace, the first 3.5 years. Then the temple's going to be rebuilt, and Satan will go into that temple and declare himself to be God. And then the second half, the wrath, after he does that, the wrath of God will be poured out on this world like never before. And it's not going to be a good time. It's not going to be a pleasant time. Many lives are going to be lost, and only probably a fifth of the nation of Israel will be regathered into the millennial reign, as well as those Gentile nations, that sheep nations that helped Israel during the millennial reign. But although the earth be removed, and though the mountains be carried into the midst of the sea, though the waters thereof roar and be troubled, though the mountains shake with the swelling thereof, Selah, there is a river, the streams whereof shall make glad the city of gold. Oh, I'm glad today of the river of life that's been given to us through the Holy Spirit. Yesterday we talked about where we should be. Let's see, I'll just go there real quick because it's just as easy. And we were talking about the woman at the well when Jesus said, but whosoever drinketh the water that I shall give him shall never thirst, but the water that I shall give him shall be in him, a well of water springing up into everlasting life. And we as Christians experience that today. But can I tell you that there's a day coming when that river will show itself. And when Jesus rules and reigns, after he comes back on the Mount of Olives, when he places his feet down, and then he deals with the Valley of Megiddo called Armageddon, the great earthquake that will take place, and the mountains will split, and they'll be reduced to rubble, and there'll be a new Temple Mount built. Much bigger than the one that you see there today and the one that's going to be built. But there is a river, the streams whereof shall make glad the city of God. Here, let's go over here to Isaiah chapter 60. Let's read a few verses. It says, arise, shine, for thy light is come, and the glory of the Lord is risen upon thee. For behold, the darkness shall cover the earth, in gross darkness the people, but the Lord shall arise upon thee, and his glory shall be seen upon thee. And the Gentiles shall come to thy light, and kings to the brightness of thy rising. Lift up thine eyes around about, and see all they gather themselves together. They come to thee, thy sons shall come from far, and thy daughters shall be
nursed at thy side. It's that regathering. Then thou shalt see and flow together, and thine heart shall fear and be enlarged, because the abundance of the sea shall be converted unto thee. The forces of the Gentiles shall come unto thee. The multitude of camels shall cover thee. The dromedaries of Midian and Ephah, all they from Sheba shall come. They shall bring gold and incense, and they shall show forth the praises of the Lord. Verse 16, we're going to jump way ahead. It says, thou shalt also suck the milk of the Gentiles, and shalt suck the breast of the kings. Thou shalt know that I am Lord, and that I, the Lord, that's Jehovah, am thy Savior, capital S, and thy Redeemer, the Mighty One of Jacob. And Jesus said that he was the manifestation of God in the flesh. If you've seen me, you've seen the Father. This is Christ speaking here in the realm of being God. For brass I will bring gold, and for iron I'll bring silver, and for wood brass, and for stones iron. I will also make thy officers peace, thine exactors righteousness. Listen to this. Violence shall no more be heard in thy land, wasting nor destruction within thy borders, but thou shalt call thy walls salvation, and thy gates praise. The sun shall be no more light, the sun shall be no more thy light by day, neither for brightness shall the moon give light unto thee, but the Lord shall be unto thee an everlasting light, and thy God thy glory. Verse 21, thy people also shall be all righteous. They shall inherit the land forever. The branch of my planting, the work of my hands, that I may be glorified. A little one shall become a thousand, a small one a strong nation. I, the Lord, will hasten it in time, in his time. Well, Israel's going to get their land back, and we're going to be there ruling and reign with them. But there is a river, the streams whereof shall make glad the city of God. Have you been to that river, Calvary, this morning? Here we go with the Carolina Blue. March around Jericho.

0: And they'll fall when the trumpets roar.
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2: Amen. March around Jericho, Joshua. Seven times. Carolina Blue, March Around Jericho by Grace. Never, no, never. Good morning to all of you. This is your Midnight Watch. My name is Brother Ward David Gillett. 16 minutes after 5 in the morning. Coming up here momentarily. Revive Us again. Preaching happenings in the area. And then at 6:05, Tabernacle Pulpit Daily, Dr. Harold B. Seidler. Followed by Gleanings from Calvary with Pastor Preacher Scott Dean. 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Pastor Bailey, Roanoke Baptist Church, and at 7 o'clock, Family Altar, Pastor Lester Roloff. It's Wednesday, July 29th, Year of the Lord 2026, and it looks like today, sunny, a high of 93. Tonight, mostly clear, low of 68. Thursday, sunny, a high of 89. Right now, a few clouds in the sky, currently 74 degrees outside. Our Share-a-thon Day sponsor for today is a listener who sponsors in honor of WTBI radio and staff and the many blessings he receives when he listens. Our WTBI internet sponsor for today is Freddie Maccabee of Spartanburg, South Carolina. Galatians 2:20 says, I am crucified with Christ. Nevertheless, I live, yet not I, but Christ liveth in me. And the life which I now live in the flesh, I live by the faith of the Son of God.

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1: With SRN News, I'm Jason Walker. Russia's main domestic security agency says the founder of the messaging app Telegram has now been charged with aiding terrorism, and he's been put on an international wanted list. Federal Security Service says charges against Pavel Durov come as Russia restricts Telegram, one of the most popular messaging apps in the country. Very frightening thought, but a new report says members of the Trump family have been targeted by Iran.
2: First Lady Melania and son Barron Trump reportedly targeted by Iran in a disturbing new video encouraging their assassination. The New York Post publishing the details and frame grabs. It shows a picture of Melania in the presidential motorcade with the window down and pictures of high-end department stores like Saks Fifth Avenue in New York City where she is known to shop. There is a red target over the store sign. Toward the end of the extremely disturbing video, Barron Trump is also threatened with the words, "This is just the beginning. Barron Trump, wait for us."
1: A tornado in northeastern Wisconsin Monday, causing widespread damage and power outages, hit hard cities including Appleton and Menasha, both reporting severe damage. The police chief in Menasha, Chief Matt Albrecht, says they're implementing a curfew now from 10 p.m. to 5 a.m. for the next several nights.
3: This curfew is in place so that the emergency responders and the public works crews can complete their work safely, effectively, and without hindrance from people who would be in the area. There's a lot of dangers out there yet, downed trees intertwined with power lines, and the conditions are just not safe for citizens to be in the streets after dark.
1: No fatalities reported in that storm. This is SRN News.
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Yes, God commended his love toward us, huh? Because of the blood, Dory, or the Daughters of Calvary there singing, we want to thank you for tuning in with us this morning. We do encourage you to step out in faith and tell someone about Jesus. And we're so grateful that you're our listeners. And coming up next, the Doherty Sisters, God is Working. Gethsemane Quartet, That's Just His Way. Revive Us Again, Preaching Happenings in the Area. And a couple numbers by Squire Parsons, The Blessed Hill, Oh Blessed Hope, 605 Tabernacle Pulpit Daily. Dr. Harold B. Seitler. God bless you all. 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

0: revive us again, that thy people may rejoice in thee.
1: The Gethsemane Baptist Church of Greenville, where the pastor is Dr. Philip Lovell, will be having revival services taking place April the 12th through the 15th, with evangelist Mike Schrock there preaching. The Sunday service is taking place with Sunday school beginning at 10 a.m. and the afternoon service beginning at 3:30 p.m. and then services nightly Monday through Wednesday at 6 p.m., April the 12th through the 15th, and Brother Schrock there preaching. The Gethsemane Baptist Church is located at 107 Gethsemane Drive in Greenville. And that's revival services April the 12th through the 15th, on Sunday at 10 a.m. and 3:30 p.m., and then Monday through Wednesday nightly services at 6 p.m. For more information on the meeting, 864-269-6400. It's time for the 2026 National Rock of Ages Conference taking place here at Tabernacle Baptist Church on White Horse Road, July 26th through the 30th. The host pastor is Dr. Doug Benton, and the Rock of Ages president is Dr. Terry Ellis. And preaching at the meeting is Dr. Joe Arthur, Dr. Brian McBride, Pastor Eddie Davis, and Pastor Ricky Gravely. And singing at the Rock of Ages Conference is the Raines family, Kurt LeBouve, and the Darty sisters. Services take place on Sunday, Sunday school at 10 a.m., worship at 11 a.m., evening service at 6 p.m. On Monday, there'll be an evening service at 7 p.m., and then Tuesday, Wednesday, and Thursday, morning and evening services, beginning at 9 a.m. until 12:30, and then 7 p.m. services from 7 until 9. And that's the Rock of Ages Conference, the 2026 National Conference, taking place here at Tabernacle Baptist Church, 3931 White Horse Road in Greenville, July 26th through the 30th. The Morning Star Independent Baptist Church will be having their Missions Revival taking place July 27th through the 31st, services nightly at 7 p.m. On August the 2nd, they'll have a 10 a.m. Sunday school, a main service at 11 a.m., evening service at 6 p.m., and the Morning Star Independent Baptist Church is located at 111 North Cedar Rock Road in Easley, South Carolina. Services July 27th through the 31st at 7 p.m. nightly. The pastor is Leslie Bordes. And the missionary speaking at the meeting is John O'Malley. And for more information on the meeting, 864-607-8519. The Mount Sinai Baptist Church of Pickens will be having revival services July 27th through the 31st, Monday through Friday, each evening at 7:30. Preaching there is Pastor Mark Stroud, pastor of the Wahoo Baptist Church out of Murrayville, Georgia. And the host pastor, Mount Sinai Baptist Church, Dr. Rudy Smith. Mount Sinai Baptist Church is located at 830 Country Club Road in Pickens. And that's July 27th through the 31st at 7:30 each evening. Everyone is invited to attend. The number for more information or directions, 864-918-9838. The Greenville County Independent Baptist Camp Meeting will be taking place August the 2nd through the 7th at 7:30 nightly. They're celebrating 51 years of ministry, and the preaching begins on Sunday with Pastor Leonard Griffin, Monday and Tuesday with Evangelist Stacy Piercy, Wednesday Pastor Chad Bailey, and Thursday and Friday Evangelist Buster Kinsey. That's August the 2nd through the 7th for the Greenville County Independent Baptist Camp Meeting. The moderator is Pastor Gary Gwynn, the vice moderator, Pastor Jeremy Chisholm. And the camp meeting location is 315 New Circle Road in Traverse Rest. The Greenville County Independent Baptist Camp Meeting, celebrating 51 years of camp meeting. Singing at the camp meeting will be the Fundamentals on Monday and Tuesday, and the AG family singing there Wednesday through Friday. The 75th Blue Ridge Baptist Camp Meeting will be taking place in Hendersonville, North Carolina, August the 3rd through the 14th, Monday through Friday. Services nightly at 7 p.m. each night. And preaching there August the 3rd and 4th is Brother Tony Finney. August the 5th is Eddie Davis. August 6th through 7th is Larry Winkler. Steve Dagenhart preaching there August 10th and 11th. August 13th is Tim Hodge. And August 12th through the 14th is Dr. Joe Arthur. And that's August the 3rd through the 14th, Monday through Friday, 7 p.m. nightly, the 75th Blue Ridge Baptist Camp Meeting, located at 3907 Howard Gap Road, Hendersonville, North Carolina. You can find out more by visiting online at blueridgebaptistcampmeeting.org. It's time once again for the next meeting of the South Carolina Baptist Fellowship. It'll all be taking place with Pastor Tracy Clements and the folks at the Calvary Baptist Church out of Belton, South Carolina. The meeting being planned to take place on Monday, August 3rd, beginning at 10 a.m., concluding at 1 p.m., with a meal following provided by the church. and the Calvary Baptist Church is located at 6105 Belton Highway in Belton, South Carolina. For more information on the South Carolina Baptist Fellowship, contact Frankie Taylor, the moderator, at 864-978-8863. The Inner Reef First Free Will Baptist Church will be having a community revival taking place on Saturday, August 29th, beginning at 6 p.m., and speaker Lewis Jackson, and singing by Alan Durham and Josh Clennon. Everyone is welcome. An Innery First Free Will Baptist Church is located on Highway 221 in Innery. The pastor is Monty Guffey, and that's Saturday, August 29th, beginning at 6 p.m.
0: This has been Revive Us Again, featuring news of church happenings in the listening area. The announcement of an event on this program does not necessarily imply endorsement by WTBI.

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1: With SRN News, I'm Jason Walker. Russia's main domestic security agency says the founder of the messaging app Telegram has now been charged with aiding terrorism, and he's been put on an international wanted list. Federal Security Service says charges against Pavel Durov come as Russia restricts Telegram, one of the most popular messaging apps in the country. Very frightening thought, but a new report says members of the Trump family have been targeted by Iran.
2: First Lady Melania and son Barron Trump reportedly targeted by Iran in a disturbing new video encouraging their assassination. The New York Post publishing the details and frame grabs. It shows a picture of Melania in the presidential motorcade with the window down and pictures of high-end department stores like Saks Fifth Avenue in New York City where she is known to shop. There is a red target over the store sign. Toward the end of the extremely disturbing video, Barron Trump is also threatened with the words, "This is just the beginning. Barron Trump, wait for us."
1: A tornado in northeastern Wisconsin Monday causing widespread damage and power outages hit hard cities including Appleton and Menasha, both reporting severe damage. The police chief in Menasha, Chief Matt Albrecht, says they're implementing a curfew now from 10 p.m. to 5 a.m. for the next several nights.
3: This curfew is in place so that the emergency responders and the public works crews can complete their work safely, effectively, and without hindrance from people who would be in the area. There's a lot of dangers out there yet, downed trees intertwined with power lines, and the conditions are just not safe for citizens to be in the streets after dark.
1: No fatalities reported in that storm. This is SRN News. New guidance on religious liberty from the Trump administration. Here's correspondent Michael Harrington.
4: The Department of Justice has sent a memo to all executive branch agencies updating religious freedom rules in light of recent Supreme Court rulings and adding a section on parental rights. Kelly Shackelford of First Liberty Institute is praising the DOJ guidance, saying it will, quote, ensure that the federal government will respect the religious liberty rights of all Americans when implementing the president's policies. Michael Harrington reporting.
1: Benjamin Netanyahu says New York Mayor Zohran Mamdani is fomenting hate by calling the prime minister a war criminal who should be arrested if he visits the city. But Netanyahu says he's not worried one bit. Says he plans to attend the United Nations General Assembly gathering of world leaders in New York, and that's coming up this fall. This is SRN News. A major settlement.
5: Johnson & Johnson has agreed to pay $5.5 billion to tie up remaining lawsuits that claim its talc products caused ovarian cancer. The drug maker has been dealing with talc-related lawsuits for years. It says the settlement requires at least 95% of remaining claimants to participate. Johnson & Johnson will make an initial payment of up to $3 billion next year. It has no additional payments due until 2028. A U.S. bankruptcy judge denied a $9 billion settlement proposed by company's subsidiary Red River Talc last year. It would have been one of the biggest mass tort settlements in history. I'm Mike Hempen.
1: Florida has become the first state in a decade to carry out two executions in one day. One was a former cop convicted of murder. The other was an 80-year-old man executed for the killing of his ex-girlfriend's parents. More details, srnnews.com.
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8: Now let's open up our Bibles to 1 Thessalonians, 1 Thessalonians chapter 4. 1 Thessalonians chapter number 4, verse number 13. Now I want to speak to you today on sleep as a type of death. Now, sleep, blessed reality, not at 12 noon on the Lord's Day, but at 12 midnight on Monday night. Sleep, not in preaching, but in a bed. But sleep is a gracious reality and a wonderful blessing from the Lord. And I want to deal with that as a type of the reality of death. And I think I have Bible that sets up this analogy. I've been bringing several messages on different types that I find in the Bible. And I think this is one that we can glean some blessed realities from that might help us as we pilgrimage for the Lord. And may add comfort also to us in the time of our bereavement. And what one of us don't have those times of bereavement? Sleep as a type of death. In verse 13, 1 Thessalonians 4, I would not have you to be ignorant, brethren, concerning them which are asleep. Now, these are the words of Paul. I believe these words are divinely inspired of God. And the fact that Paul used sleep as a picture of death in this verse is by divine privilege and by divine permission. Therefore, I think I can dogmatically say that God himself, since the Bible is verbally inspired, sets up the analogy between sleep and death. And so as I study sleep as a type of death, I have a Bible authority in this particular verse. I would not have you to be ignorant, brethren, concerning them which are asleep. Now, literally, Paul means those which are dead. There can be no doubt about that. The rest of the context will set that forth. Is any doubt in your mind? The context will clear it up that he's talking about those that die. He talks of those as being asleep. You remember how the Lord resurrected the ruler's young daughter. And he said about this young daughter that she sleepeth. And those around about laughed Jesus to scorn. Why? They said, she's not sleeping, she's dead. But the Lord did use that terminology. He said, she sleepeth. Now, don't you know that the Lord knew, as well as those around about, that this young lady was dead? Sure, he knew that. But he said, she sleepeth. And I think the Lord said that deliberately to set forth a great analogy and a great type of what death is, sleep as a type of death. Now, brethren, I don't want you to be ignorant, said Paul, concerning those that are asleep. Now, may I hasten to say right at this particular point, for fear I fail to say it later, that he's not talking about soul sleep. Now, there are some religious denominations who believe in what we sometimes call soul sleep. There are others who believe in what we call soul annihilation, that finally the soul of wicked people will die and cease to be. Now, I don't accept either of those ideas. I believe that the soul of man shall never die. The soul shall live on either in the paradise of God or in the bottomless pit of the abyss, one or the other. The soul never dies. Now, the Bible is clear that absent from the body, immediately we're present with the Lord. The moment you breathe your last breath out of this vessel of clay that all of us are, the spirit and soul takes its flight from this tabernacle of dust and goes to be with Jesus in paradise. I think that's very clear. I think what the Lord said to the thief on the cross, and Jesus knew that thief would die that day. In fact, the Lord knew he was going to die. And he knew also that the Bible demanded that he die between two convicted criminals who likewise were going to die. I don't think there's any doubt in the mind of the Lord in the least that that thief was going to die that day. And yet Jesus said to the thief, today shalt thou be with me in paradise. The thief said, Lord, remember me when thou comest into thy kingdom. There never has been a thief prayed that kind of prayer, but what something happened. Never has been a sinner prayed that kind of prayer, except redeeming grace was his portion immediately. And I believe that the dying thief who said, Lord, remember me, became converted and born again on the cross. He didn't have the opportunity of joining the church. He didn't have the opportunity of being baptized. He didn't have the privilege of tithing like we enjoy. He didn't have much of an opportunity to be a witness as far as his own personal life is concerned. But Jesus answered and said, today shalt thou be with me in paradise. Now, if soul sleep was a reality, then what the Lord said to the thief is a misnomer. If when that thief died, his soul and spirit slept, And that's what Herbert W. Armstrong believes, by the way. He believes when a man dies, his body goes to the grave, and that's the last of him until the resurrection. There is no paradise. There is no consciousness after death. I've heard him say that with my own ears, Garner Ted Armstrong, over and over again. How people can be sucked in and become gullible to believe that kind of foolishness, unscriptural idea, is more than I can understand if you believe the Bible. How would you answer that which the Lord said to the thief? Today shalt thou be with me in paradise. Now, Jesus remembered him, and I believe the thief went to be with the Lord that day in paradise. Went to paradise that day when he died. Now, Paul said, absent from the body, present with the Lord. I'm sure glad he added that second clause. If he hadn't, then Armstrong would have had something to beat us to death with. But he said, absent from the body, but he said, present with the Lord. And when a saint of God dies, the split second you breathe the last breath, that second you open your eyes in the paradise of God, more conscious, more alive, more blessed than you've ever been conscious or alive or blessed at all the span of your life. The soul never dies. The soul never dies. The spirit never ceases to be. Only the tabernacle of a man sleeps. Now let's get that clear. Man is made in the image of God. Not that we look like God. God doesn't look like me, God forbid. I'm sure he doesn't. But I am like God in this way. I'm a trinity, a body, a soul, and a spirit. Now we all, man is like God and made in God's image, in that man as God is a trinity. Now you cannot deny that. Some naive people have sought to deny the fact of the soul, but I don't see how you could deny the fact of a soul. There's too many unanswerable questions when you deny that a human being has a never dying soul. In fact, you'd have to deny the Bible to begin with. And then you'd have to deny many other realities in human life to deny the existence of the human soul. Man is so far different from the animal until you couldn't reconcile the two if you denied the fact of a soul, you see. The thing that makes man different is the soul of man makes him different from the animal kingdom. Now when the body dies, the soul of man goes to be with the Lord and goes immediately. Or if a man's not saved, that soul goes to torment. In the Gospel of Luke, the story of the rich man and Lazarus, the rich man lifts his eyes in hell, being in torment, and seeth Lazarus afar off, comforted in Abraham's bosom. Now, if the soul dies upon death, then how can you explain that in the Bible? No, that rich man died lost, but he did not lose consciousness. He still was lost and was tormented by the fire of hell immediately after his death. So did Lazarus die, but was comforted by Abraham in the paradise of God immediately after death. So the idea of soul sleep is not taught in the Bible. The man's body is going to die, no doubt about it. If Jesus doesn't come in the meantime, the last of us will sleep. We shall all die. Now not having be ignorant concerning them which are asleep, that ye sorrow not, even as others which have no hope. And if ever a man had a hope, it's we that are saved in God's grace. A hope that's lively and steadfast and sure, that some golden daybreak we shall come out of the grave, resurrected and glorified. We have a hope that in our death we shall be with the Lord in paradise. Now others that die without Jesus do not have that hope, but we that are saved have that hope. For if we believe that Jesus died and rose again, I do. I believe he died obediently up in Calvary. I believe that he was buried scripturally in Joseph's new tomb. I believe that he came out on the third day triumphantly, as the Bible announces. If we believe that Jesus died and was buried and rose again the third day, even so, them also which sleep, now there's your word again, which sleep in Jesus, shall he bring with him. Now, brethren, you don't need a commentary to understand that. God says, I'm going to bring those that are dead with me at my second coming. There must be a resurrection. If we believe that Jesus died and arose, even so them which sleep in Jesus will God bring with him out of the grave at his second coming. For this was said unto you by the word of the Lord. Now our doctrine relative to the resurrection is authoritative because it's the word of the Lord, not the philosophy of men. I get a little bit amused at the philosophy of men in relation to the resurrection. I don't go to the Hollywood movies and haven't been for 35 years. Now don't feel sorry for me. I don't think I'm any worse off. And I think you'd be better off if you stayed away from the Hollywood movies too. But one thing, if you'll watch the Hollywood movies, and I read some, and I observe things, and I hear things, they set forth on the Hollywood screen the foolish, unscriptural idea of reincarnation. Now, I've said in this pulpit before that reincarnation in America is no more than Hinduism. Hinduism, the religion of Hindu, believes in what they call reincarnation. That's why they have the sacred cow. They don't dare kill a cow because they have the notion that their loved ones may be living in that cow. They would not dare kill any kind of living thing because they think their relatives and their ancestors may be living as a bug or as a cow, a dog, or some kind of an animal. So they kill no animals. The cows roam the streets of India almost like as if they were gods. They don't butcher them and eat them as we do in America because they believe in the foolish idea of reincarnation. I sat yesterday in the pastor's driveway for whom I was preaching, waiting for him, and he had a great big tomcat. And I watched that tomcat, and he had some birds. There were some birds out in the yard, and that tomcat had his eye on those birds. And then there was a squirrel that went across the back of the yard, and he watched that squirrel. And if you've ever watched a cat, you know how rigid and quiet they can be. And they set their eyes on that bird, and they get ready to pounce upon that bird to devour it. And I looked at that cat, and I thought to myself, if there's anything to reincarnation, I hope I'm not a tomcat when I come back. That'd be an awful thing. If I am a tomcat when I come back to live as a tomcat, I'm going to mess Brother Melvin's door up. I'm gonna howl on his windowsill, keep him awake at midnight. No, I don't think there are anybody reincarnated as tomcats. But Hinduism believes that. Hinduism believes that. That religion believes that. And there's some so-called intellectuals in Greenville that hold to the same crazy idea. Some of these doctors that live in this city believe that. Did you hear what I said? Some of these doctors, medical doctors and psychiatrists, are crazy enough they need some kind of analyses themselves. They're crazy enough to believe in reincarnation. Now, I don't accept that. That's as silly and as foolish and absurd.

No. No, that's a foolish religious notion, reincarnation. Now, that's the philosophy of men. But what I say unto you about the resurrection, I say by the word of the Lord. Now, you can follow the Hindu religion if you want. And you can believe the scholastic, so-called scholastic idea of reincarnation if you want to. But what I believe about the resurrection, I believe by the word of the Lord, which I think is far better than the philosophy of men. For this we say unto you by the word of the Lord, that we which are alive and remain unto the coming of the Lord shall not precede them which are asleep. The word prevent is a good English word, but it literally means precede. And the word precede gives a clearer understanding of the word. We that are alive will not precede them which are dead. For the Lord himself, not an angel, nor Michael, nor Gabriel, but the Lord himself, not the Holy Ghost, for the Lord himself shall descend from heaven with a shout. The same Jesus with the nail prints. The same Jesus who had his beard plucked out that we read about in our Sunday school lesson today. The same Jesus who gave his back to the smiters as we studied in our Sunday school lesson today. That same Jesus will come again some golden daybreak to this earth. And he's coming with a shout, the voice of the archangel, and the trump of God. And when that happens, the dead sleeping. Now Paul in this particular place uses the word dead. And that shows me without any doubt that sleep in this passage is the same thing as death. Same thing. And the dead in Christ shall rise first. Them which sleep in Jesus shall rise first. In a split second, I don't know how much somebody said they rise first because they have 6 feet further to come. Now, whether there's anything to that or not, I don't know. Maybe the Lord wants to resurrect all the righteous dead first so as to demonstrate to those that are living that God's a great God. I'd rather think that would be the case. The dead in Christ shall rise first. In the twinkling of an eye, every sleeping saint, every dead saint will come out of the grave when Jesus comes. Now, Brother Harold, you don't really believe that, do you? Are you calling upon this intelligent congregation to believe that? Well, my friend, if you believe the Bible, I don't have to call upon you to believe it. You do believe it because the Bible says so. Oh, but I've been to the university. Forget it. The way the universe is acting these days, they need to go back to their fathers, the apes, over in the old country. Like a bunch of morons more than a bunch of intellectuals. If I was a college graduate, I believe I'd turn my diploma facing the wall for a while. I've got a good mind to take mine off the wall and put it in the trunk somewhere. I'm a little bit ashamed that I went to college. I mean, to the one I did. I'm a little bit ashamed that I went to the one I went to. I've got a good mind, take my diploma down, put it in the trunk, forget it. I'm not going to boast about it, the way that bunch of shallow brains acting up there now. I don't want to get classified with them. No, sir, I want to stay as far away from that crowd as I can. I'm too much identified with them as it is. I don't want to get closer. They're a crazy crowd. And the administration is crazy for allowing it. Yeah, I know what I'd do if I was president of that school. I'd have a house cleaning. I'd put somebody on some buses and send them home. All right, let's get back off that subject. I'll get angry about that as sure as you're born. But I want you to know I'm opposed to things like that. I don't like it. I'm against it. And if they did what they should have done, they'd clean the place up. Get house cleaning, general house cleaning. All right, now, my authority is the word of the Lord. We're coming out of the grave by the word of God. That's the greatest authority I know of. I'd rather trust God's word than the philosophy of men. Now, we that are alive and remain at the coming of the Lord shall be caught together with those dead ones in the clouds to meet the Lord in the air. And so shall we ever be with the Lord. Therefore, comfort one another with these words. Therefore, because of this great truth, you can use this blessed truth as a source to comfort those that have buried their loved ones. No, what a comfort that is. I've stood by many a hole in the ground.

0: call a grave. And I've buried many a person in the days of my ministry. In the 22 years I've been pastor of this church, we buried about 250 of our members. What a blessed hope and consolation it is to me to know that when the resurrection morning comes, that those dead saints from Tabernacle will come out of that grave and rise to meet Jesus in clouds. And I'm going to be lifted out with them at the coming again of our Lord. And together with them, we're going to meet Jesus in clouds. Now, you classify me as a fanatic. I've been cussed and discussed in Greenville. And I've been laughed at and mocked at Greenville. And I've been ridiculed for being a fundamentalist in Greenville and preaching the second coming of our Lord. And I've been mocked at for being tight-laced and believing in a separated, clean, dedicated life. Now, you can classify me any way you may, but I just want you to know that I've got the blessed hope in my bosom that when the Lord comes again, I'm coming out of the grave. And I'm going to be lifted up to meet Jesus in clouds. Blessed hope, glorious appearing of our great God and of our Savior. Now, time slipping away. Let me mention these ways in which sleep is a type of death. I'd remind you, first of all, sleep is a type of death in that it's a natural thing. Sleep is as normal and as natural as anything in the world can be. When you work all day long and then go home at nighttime and prepare to bed and for bed and lie upon your bed and drift off into sleep, you're not wasting your time. You're not a sluggard. Now, if you sleep while the sun is shining, you're a sluggard. If you sleep while the harvest is maturing, you're a sluggard. If you sleep at harvest time, you're a sluggard. But if you sleep at nighttime, you're not a sluggard. You're doing a natural thing. God made the human body as to require a certain amount of rest and sleep for the prosperity of your body. And it's a very natural thing and a very normal thing for a man to lie down at night and sleep. Now, it's also very normal and natural that a man die. When men come to die, that's not abnormal. Every man that's ever lived has faced it. Every man that now lives is facing it. It's a normal, natural thing for a man to die. Job says there's a time to be born and there's a time to die. And I've heard of doctors who turn away from their patients after having lost them. And they say to the family, well, you know, it's a time to be born and it's a time to die. That's a good way for a doctor to get off the hook, isn't it? And he's telling the truth because he gets that from the Bible. There is a time to die. And when we come to die, it's a very normal and natural thing that we lie down and die. Now, the fact that death is natural ought to take some of the sting from it and some of the dread from it. I don't relish the idea, but I'm not to be alone in this matter. I'm preaching about something that all of us face, young and old alike in this building. Death is natural as sleep is natural. Then I remind you, second, that sleep is also restful. When you lie down at night to rest your body, what a refreshing experience that is. I don't know a great deal about the metabolism of a human body, but I know enough to know that when you lie down to sleep, that the normal functions of your body slows down. Your pulse beat will slow down. Your blood pressure will slow down. Your heart load is relieved for a moment. And many other parts of your body slow its pace while you're resting in the bed. And the next morning when you wake up, it picks back up again and moves through the day to slow down again at that particular night. And by the way, your body also does that every 7 days. God made you to rest one day out of seven.
1: 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The title of the message is Sleep, a Type of Death, and was originally preached on March the 10th, 1974 at Tabernacle Baptist Church. 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
5: Joy and honor to be able to welcome you to the broadcast today. Being Wednesday, I hope you're making plans to be in the house of God tonight. Wednesday night, prayer meeting, Bible study. And you need to be in your place on Wednesday night down to the house of God. Well, beloved, we've started a message on the sufferings of man. Why do we suffer? Why do we go from one battle to the next, one storm to the next? One disappointment and one defeat to the next. Why is that? Why? Beloved, I guess I've been asked that more as a pastor than any other question that could be asked. But Dean, why? Why has this happened to me? Why is God allowing this? Why don't the Lord do so? Well, beloved, let me tell you something. We see Paul was in the same shape. The great apostle Paul, who wrote most of the New Testament, he now is struggling. He's having to deal with something that is bigger than he is. You know, sometimes I think our problem is that we think we're big enough to handle anything. We're just big enough, we're strong enough, we're tough enough. We can whip anything that comes down the trail. Listen, I've got news for you. There's always something that's going to be bigger than you and me. There's always going to be something that is larger than us. But oh, I'm glad today. Woo! I'm glad to tell you today that we have one walking with us. We have one that's on our side. We have one that's in our corner, and he's rooting for us, and he's giving us what we need. So in 2 Corinthians chapter 12, Paul now shares about the fact that he has been able to go to heaven and to be escorted around. Paul, he said he don't know whether... he went to heaven in a vision or whether he actually was taken. And his spirit leaving his body and going to heaven and being showed all the glory, all the splendor, all the excitement of heaven. Oh, listen. We see that Paul comes and he says now that because of that revelation, because he was allowed to go to heaven, because he was able to go there and to see what he saw, he says in verse 7, "And lest I should be exalted above measure." People come say, well, we weren't given a fair shake. He was treated differently. He was treated in another way. But he says here, "Unless I should be exalted above measure through the abundance of the revelations," he's putting that back on that trip to glory, "there was given to me a thorn in the flesh." Now we see three things about this. He says, first of all, that it is a thorn in the flesh. And it's amazing to me how a little bitty thorn getting down into your hand or your finger. I mean, sometimes you just can't hardly see them. But they begin to work out and they begin to snag on things and they begin to hurt and they begin to pain. And we have to deal with it. Well, the Bible said here, Paul said, "There was given to me a thorn in the flesh." Now, this is something that was hurting him bodily. And mentally and physically, this was a storm, a thorn in the flesh. Now, you be back tomorrow. We'll continue then. Until then, may God richly bless you. Hi, beloved.
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7: I'm so glad that I believed the Word of God. 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Hey, that's been about 62, going on 63 years ago. And I'm still saved today. I'm sealed unto the day that I'm delivered safe home.

0: 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I'm Justice Yates. 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
1: And they made light of the Son of God because he could not save himself. But I remind you this morning that the grace of God was unfolding on the cross because Jesus Christ did not save himself. He is able to save me. Thank God for Calvary. The day that Jesus Christ died on that old rugged cross, there was a man nailed to the cross right beside him that knew that he could forgive sins, that heard him pray, "Father, forgive them, for they know not what they do." And he came into the family of God just before he took his life.

Under the inspiration of the Holy Spirit, Luke records a portion of the story of Calvary that Matthew, Mark, and John does not record. He tells us about a man that we call the thief on the cross that was saved on the last day of his life, believing on the Lord Jesus Christ. He represents the true nature of saving grace. 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

Now, Barabbas was the ringleader. And the Bible tells us that Barabbas was not only a robber and a thief, but he was a seditionist, an insurrectionist, and a murderer. Now, you remember when the Romans caught up with Barabbas, they celebrated the custody of Barabbas because he was a notable prisoner. They'd been looking for that man for a long, long time. And that cross in the middle was Barabbas' cross. And the man who died on the left and the man who died on the right were the cohorts of Barabbas. You see the story as it unfolds? I remind you that these two thieves were to be crucified along with another notable prisoner. You can read it in Luke chapter 26, verse 16. It tells you more and more about Barabbas. Make no mistake about it. Your companions in life, y'all listening to me today? Your companions in life may very well pave the road for you to go to hell on. How many young men have been corrupted by bad friends? How many young ladies have been corrupted by the wrong kind of friends? You are right now, or you soon shall be what your friends are. You hang out with a bunch of drug addicts, you're going to eventually become one. You hang out with a bunch of thieves, you're going to eventually become one. You hang out with a bunch of fornicators, you're eventually going to become one. Amen. You hang out with liberals, you'll become a liberal. What I'm saying to you this morning is, this man deserved to be here. He's not here because he stole suckers out of a Sunday school room. He's here because he was involved in robbery and thievery and sedition and insurrection and murder. The Bible tells us that his comeuppance have come up. They caught him. He's caught. And the Bible tells us he's there with one other man that was just like him. And I'm amazed at the economy of God's Word. It was providential, I believe this preacher shook. It was providential that Jesus was crucified not on the far left, not on the far right, but right in the middle. Amen. Right there on that middle cross, the darling Son of God was dying. His body was stripped of its clothing. He hung there naked between heaven and hell. And the Bible tells us that his body is drenched with his own blood. They've spit in his face. They've torn the beard from his cheeks. The Word of God tells us that his visage is so marred more than any man. The Word of God tells us that the Son of God is there dying, becoming sin for us, who knew no sin, that we might be made the righteousness of God in him. I like this, Brother Randy. Numbered with the transgressors, you see, God allowed his Son to become a man so that we, the sons of man, could become the children of God. It's grace that is playing out. It's grace that is reaching out. It's grace that is redeeming. It's grace that is drawing that day. It's no wonder to me, Brother Jamie, that Jesus is not on the left, Jesus is not on the right. He's right in the middle. He's right in the middle. And that means something to me. It means something to me, Brother Bruce, because it appears that both of these men witnessed the violence that would ultimately result in the death of the Son of God. They both saw how Jesus was crucified. They both saw how Jesus was dying. Both of them, hear me well, both of them could read the superscription that was mounted above his head that said, Jesus of Nazareth, the King of the Jews. Both of them were there as Jesus cried seven times from the cross.
Father, forgive them, for they know not what they do. Today shalt thou be with me in paradise. Woman, behold thy son. My God, why hast thou forsaken me? I thirst. It is finished. Father, into thy hands I commend my spirit. They both heard the words of the Son of God. They both saw the punishment and the torture of the Son of God. They both knew that he was the king. But wait a minute. One believed and the other did not. One believed savingly in who Jesus was and the other did not. And I believe this with all of my heart. I believe this with all of my heart, Brother Kitchens. When that man saw Jesus dying, it registered with one emotion in his heart. This is what he said. I'm not ready to die. I'm not ready to die. And I am convinced, I don't want to get too far out ahead of myself, but I am convinced that when conviction settles in on a sinner, y'all hear me? One of the first things that God begins to reveal through conviction is that you are not ready to meet God. You are not ready to die. You see what I'm saying this morning? You say, I haven't done the things that the thief on the cross did. I'm not an insurrectionist. I'm not a seditionist. I'm not a thief. I'm not a murderer. But all of us got saved the same way that he got saved. By realizing, first of all, y'all don't die on me this morning. By realizing, first, I'm not ready to die. Can I ask you a question this morning? Are you ready to die? I don't like talking about dying any more than anybody else in here does. Are you ready for that day? Are you ready? Because today could be the day that you die. So our first point in the message is two dying men. One was ready and one was not. Number two, you'll notice with me that there's not only two dying men in this story, but notice in verse number 33, and I like this, there's one divine man. Two dying men and one divine man. The Bible tells us in verse number 33, and when they were come to the place which is called Calvary, there they crucified him. The story is not about the thief on the right, the thief on the left. Rather, the story is about the man that died in the middle cross. The Bible tells us the malefactors were there. The Bible tells us one was on the right hand, verse 33, and the other on the left. Certainly they're part of the story. Prophetically, they had to be part of the story. But the man on the middle cross was different than those other dying men. The man on the middle cross was dying a kind of death that no man had ever died. Woo! The man on the middle cross was suffering a kind of separation that no man had ever suffered before. Y'all, can y'all just stay with me for a few minutes while I preach on the cross? Oh, in the cross of Christ I glory. Save in the cross of the Lord Jesus Christ, by whom the world is crucified unto me, and I unto the world. The cross is our hope.

Well, it is no secret among those that believe that every aspect of the Calvary story is impactful, but this is truly a remarkable turn of events on the day of Calvary. This thief on the cross that placed his faith in the Lord Jesus Christ in his dying moments. We trust that you'll come back tomorrow as we pick up the story once again in the Gospel of Luke. And this is Pastor Bailey, once again thanking you for joining us at Sure Word Radio.

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While resting one evening by the side of the road, I saw an old farmer in a field he'd just hoed. His face was all brown and wrinkled by the wind, and he was talking to the Lord just like he was talking to a friend. He said, "Well, sir," in a voice calm and quiet, "those corn tassels need sacking, but I got no string to tie it. Ain't had no rain in so long. The field is mighty dusty, and it's been so unbearable hot that even the kids is getting fussy. Now you take the grass in that pasture, well, Lord, it ought to have been knee high. If we could get a little shower, Lord, it might keep the cow from going dry. Ah, but listen to me a-talking now, Lord. You might think I wasn't grateful. Now, if you didn't know me so well, Lord, you'd think I was downright hateful. You'd think I wasn't thankful for the new calf that you sent, and the money that came in the mail to take care of the rent. Why, Ma's coal's better, and Johnny's home from the Navy, and that good Sunday dinner with chicken and dumpling and gravy, and the new preacher that you sent us, Lord, is sure a fine young man. Why, he's converting them sinners just to beat the band. Well, I guess I'll be moseying on my way, Lord, and not take up no more your time. I guess a heap of folks around here are waiting to ring your line. Evening to you, Lord, and watch over us tonight. And don't you go worrying about us none, Lord, 'cause everything's gonna be

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1: 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His eyes were blind, the light he could not see.

0: It'd be a greater blessing to me and to you too. 32, verse 4. So there was gathered much people together who stopped all the fountains and the brook that ran through the midst of the land, saying, why should the kings of Assyria come and find much water? Chapter 34, verse 30. This same Hezekiah also stopped the upper water course. I don't think the devil minds us stopping these lower water courses, but that upper water course. Now, folks, I've said all that to say this. Let's get the upper water course opened up so we can get some water tonight. If you want to grow, you're going to have to receive the water of truth from heaven. And if you want to be blessed tonight, let's don't let this just be another service or an ordinary meeting. Let's let it be a time of real spiritual growth. Now then, here's my text, and I've given it to you already. But grow in grace and in the knowledge of our Lord and Savior, Jesus Christ. Growth with a Christian is not optional as far as God's concerned. Neither is being filled with the Spirit of Christ. He said, be ye filled with the Spirit. He didn't say whether you wanted to or not. Be ye filled with the Spirit. And so I want to give you some things that I jotted down today. Number one, and this is number one, there must come the little word H-O-H-O. It's a Bible word found in the 55th chapter of the book of Isaiah when Isaiah said, ho! Everyone that thirsty. Same word we use for hey. We get a man, if I see George Fitzgerald, I say, hey, Brother George, I'm stopping him right where he is. And I'll guarantee I can walk out on the street if there's 1,000 people and loud as I can holler, I can stop all 1,000 of them just with one holler, just hey. That's exactly what Isaiah was doing to the people back in his day. He hollered, ho. Now, they didn't stop long. They found out who was doing a holler, and they said, oh, just a nut. You know what he told him? Then he looked at him and said, wherefore do you spend your money for that which is not bread? Your labor for that which satisfieth not. Hearken diligently to me. Eat ye that which is good. Let your soul delight itself in fatness. Hear, and your soul shall live. When they found out it was a preacher getting their attention, they went on down the road. Yet there's no more valuable man on the face of this earth than God's preacher tonight. He's always been the most ignored, most abused and misused man that ever walked the face of the earth, God's man. Yet he's got the only hope of a lost world. And yet the old world rushes on like a horse into the battle. We've got to first get the attention of the lost man. We'll never, never, never get a man saved till we get his attention. That's one reason I like to deal gently with a lost man. I want to gain his attention. A lost man's so full of pride that if he dislikes a preacher, he won't go hear him preach. And if he won't go hear him preach, can't get him saved. And I believe that Jesus was the gentlest person on the face of the earth when he came to dealing with the lost people. So number one, we've got to heed the word H-O. Second word, we've got to come into the experience of O, just O-H. That's conviction. And if you've never owed, you've never growed. You just put it down. You're only trying to grow somebody till he's hurt. And where there's no conviction, there's no conversion. And there's got to come to a place in a sinner's life where he gets convicted of his sin and he's troubled in his soul. And until you get in there, he'll never be saved. You may get him to join the church. And a lot of times a fellow will join the church under conviction instead of conversion. And that's where the preacher needs to be careful. We need to get people saved, not just convicted. I talked to a man in Houston, Texas. He said, Brother Wolof, I joined the church under conviction, but I never was converted. These have been miserable and wasted years. I've made it so hard on my wife. I know that I'm not saved. I tried to live a Christian life without Christ for these many years. And my wife wanted me to be saved. We had an evangelist came to town, and one of the great evangelists of our day, and said, I got under such conviction, I thought if I joined the church, it'd solve my problem, but he said it didn't. There must come, first of all, the whole of attention, the O of conviction. And then number three, there needs to come the know of salvation. I mean, I said K-N-O-W, know. There must come a place in your life before you'll ever grow in grace to where you can say, well, I know that I'm saved. I don't understand all about the new birth and the virgin birth, but I just know this. I was blind, and now I see. I know. I've got a no-so salvation. Folks, everybody can have that. I don't care what Mr. Herbert W. says. Everybody can know that you're saved by the grace of God. Doesn't make any difference what any religious man says. The Bible said there's a way for us to know. He said, these are written that you may know. And if the Bible is written that I might know, I'm going to know it. Now, I don't believe you can show it till you know it. Remember the old song? You ask me how I know that Jesus saved me, how I know that all my sins are as white as snow. You ask me how I know that he forgave me. Now listen, I'll be glad to tell you how I know I was there when it happened, and I ought to know. His spirit burning in me set this old heart aglow. So I praise the Lord today, for he washed my sins away. I was there, right there when it happened, and I ought to know. God's people can know they're saved. Don't you let the devil take away a no-so experience if you intend to be a mature and a growing and a wonderful overcoming Christian. There must come the word K-N-O-W. And then there needs to be another no. We'll leave off the K. And this is the place where we're bogging down in our churches today. After you once know, you're to be able to say no to the devil. When you K-N-O-W, for the first time in your life, you'll be able to say N-O or no to the devil. I don't have to go your route anymore. I sinned because I was helpless. I mean, I was a sinaholic. Wasn't anything else I could do. I was lost and undone. The devil was my daddy. The works of my daddy I had to do. I was shut up to sin. But, old smutty face, come on. I'm going to tell you N-O right now. By the grace of God, and if you don't like it, I'm going to throw this book at you. Yeah, amen. Dear friends, that's the only authority we've got against the devil right here. Now, you can brag about it. I hear people say, well, you know, I believe a man make up his mind, lick the devil. I believe all you got to do is just make up your mind. Let me tell you something. I had to get me a brand new mind. I mean, my old dirty mind, I could make it up just like making up a dirty bed, but I needed some clean linens. One day when Jesus came in, he renewed my mind by the Holy Ghost. That's it. By the renewing, see, of the Holy Ghost. And dear friends, if your mind belongs to the devil, you won't do anything but think like the devil. That's the reason we've got so many reprobate minds in this country, too. It's because the devil has charge of them. The devil has charge of them. That's the reason a lot of people are reading a lot of filth today. They're reading because they got a reprobate mind. I mean, their mind goes after it. Can you imagine the filth that's coming off the press today? Can you imagine? You go to the hospital. I've gone to the hospital room time and time again, and I've never seen such filth being read by dying sick patients right there in the hospital. Not a Bible in sight! Went into a little girl's room, 17 years of age. I mean, in her own bedroom, in her home, and there wasn't one place on the wall but what was lying with the harlot's pictures of Hollywood. And she was dying. I preached her funeral. But wasn't that some comfort for a little old girl? Every time she opened those dying eyes, she'd see that bunch of old sorry, filthy, ungodly outfit.
1: The strangers to God, His grace and His love, were gathered by blue Galilee.
2: 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Please join us again tomorrow as we continue the next part of this message. Romans 10:14 states, "How then shall they call on him in whom they have not believed? And how shall they believe in him of whom they have not heard? And how shall they hear without a preacher?" Many of the messages that you hear on the Family Altar Program were first preached under the revival tent with sawdust floors where people would drive for miles to hear the preaching of God's Word. America experienced many revivals generations ago when the old-time preaching of the gospel brought countless lives to the altar. Psalms 33:12 tells us, "Blessed is the nation whose God is the Lord." 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

0: We welcome you now to the Shoutin' Time broadcast with your radio host, Pastor Scott Dean of the White Horse Heights Baptist Church. 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
1: It's a real joy to be able to come to you today on a wonderful Wednesday and bring the Shouting Time broadcast to you. We thank the Lord for being so good to us, taking such good care of us. I just can't imagine what I would, where I would be and what I would have done had it not been for the sweet Lord. I'm so glad He takes charge and He loves us and He cares for us and He's there for us. You know, it'd be one thing to have it one way and the Lord's got His way and the best way, but yet we always want to go our way. And there is a way that seemeth right unto a man, but the Bible said the end thereof are the ways of death. I don't want to be in a dead trail. I don't want to be on a dead end. I don't want to be on a end of road. I want to make sure that my life is what is exactly what the Lord would have me be. I want to be what He wants me to be. God knows my heart. I fail Him. And I let Him down, and I disappoint Him so many times. But I'll tell you, God knows my heart, I do love Him. And with God's help, I'm going to just keep on doing the best I can. That's all any of us can do, is just do our best. That's all God expects of us. When I get to heaven, I'm not going to have to answer for anybody else but old Brother Dean. I will have to give an account of myself there. And so you plan on being with us. And so be with us tonight, prayer meeting, 7 o'clock. We're going to be having our Bible study. We're studying on the fundamentals of the faith. Started back at the turn of the century, back from the 1800s over into the 1900s, liberalism and modernism. People think this socialism bit's a new way for Satan to crack America. No, he's got something bigger and better than that. But listen, I want you to come be with us. We're studying, as I said, studying the fundamentals of the faith. And tonight we're going to continue our study. If we don't have the fundamentals down, then all the rest of it's not going to matter. And so you come and be with us tonight at the White Horse Heights Baptist Church. 7 o'clock is the service time. And we'd love so much to have you come and share the Word of God. Help us as we study and help something, bring something to write on and take something away with you. We'll enjoy that so very, very much. Well, we had a wonderful time last night. Ms. Dean and Brother Scott, we loaded up in the old pickup and the old truck Suburban, and we took up off the road and got up to Bessemer City yesterday evening and had a chance to preach at the Bessemer City, I guess, rest area or something, I guess. But we had a great time in Bessemer City. And preach for Brother Chip Stowe and the directors there of the Fundamental Baptist Home Missions. And we just had a wonderful time. Got to meet so many of the fellas. And a great many of them we support down on the islands, down through the Caribbean. And so we're having to move a little slower on getting everybody up and getting everybody their support. And so we thank the Lord for every blessing that He sends our way. I need you to pray this morning. The Lord knows, Mrs. Dean and I, we are still in a storm and fighting some unseen forces. And so, if you will, lift us in prayer. And I appreciate Brother Chip Stowe and the board that invited us up to preach for the home missions. I believe Dr. Terry Ellis started this back years and years ago, and it's still going on. I believe they help about 110, I believe, 105, something like that, missionaries that they depend on the mission board there to handle their mail and their banking and their insurance and their taxes. All of that has to be taken care of. And Brother Stowe and the fine folks there at the Fundamental Home Baptist Missions, they do a great job in keeping things straight, keeping things organized, keeping things down to the final amen. Or the amen, hallelujah. And so you pray and ask the Lord to bless the mission board there. But we got back very late last night, Miss Dean, and bless her heart. She turns into a pumpkin at 10 o'clock.

0: I want to play this for you, and I hope and pray it'll be a real blessing. And it's entitled, "There's Never Been a Time When the Lord Couldn't See Us Through." There's never been a time, never been a time that he hasn't taken such good care of us. Listen as the Nun Sisters come and sing for us on the broadcast now today. There's never been a time, sweet friend, that God didn't love you. God wasn't taking good care of you.
1: Are you weary from the battle you're fighting?
0: Yes, I am, sir.

0: Amen, amen, hallelujah. I tell you, that song just blesses my heart. I can look back over my life, and boy, I can see time after time after time that I have failed the Lord. But dear friends, over the all the years of my sojourn, he has never failed me. He's never let me down. I'm telling you today, he's been better to me than I deserve, better to me than I ever dreamed that he would be. God has blessed time and time and time again. And I know this morning that he'll see you through, and I know he'll see me through. I'm not preaching something to you that I'm not living. Hey, let me tell you something. A lot of times the Lord preaches me my sermon in the back before I ever get out. And on Sunday morning, I have to stop and slow down and talk to the Lord before I deliver the message. But I'm saying, you're listening today, and boy, you've just gotten discouraged. You've gotten down. And you're just not doing what you're supposed to be doing. You're not doing what you used to do. You're not doing what you're supposed to be doing. Things are rough and hard and difficult. And you take something like that and blow it up and use it. Oh, listen. Beloved, the Bible tells us that we are comforted in all our trouble. And there's only one reason that you would see for that. That'd be so he could keep his shooting hand. And beloved, I'm glad to tell you today that when the Lord comes and ministers to us, sometimes he takes things out of our life and takes opportunities away, and the old devil comes and says, well, this one, you just couldn't shut it real good. And so they gave us another one. You bring it out and you set it up, and it's no better than the first one. It lets you down. It fails you. But, beloved, you'll never get on your knees and call upon sweet Jesus. I said you would never, you will never, ever, ever have a time in your life that he will not see you through. Now, boy, everybody on this earth may forsake you, but there's one that won't forsake you, and that was the sweet Lord. Oh, isn't it wonderful to be a Christian? Isn't it wonderful to read and study his word? Isn't it a grand thing to be a Christian every day in his word? Oh, beloved, I thank the Lord. They, of course, are in blessings. God sends blessings to us on a daily basis. And, beloved, we've got to be ready. We've got to be willing to receive them. My granddaddy used to always tease. He said, boy, he said, I am a bad luck fella. I said, why is that, Paw? He said, if it was raining soup, I'd be out in the field with a sifter in one hand and a fork in the other. And, yes, sir, he said, if it was raining dollar bills, I'd be in jail. I mean, just foolish stuff like that. But, you know, beloved, we have to have something to receive the blessings of God in, and then we have to have something that we can carry the blessings with us as we leave. Are you prepared? Are you coming to church tonight to get in, or are you coming to church just to get out? Well, you come be with us tonight at 7 o'clock, and we'll be having our prayer meeting and Bible study every Wednesday night at 7, and that's the White Horse Heights Baptist Church here in beautiful Greenville, South Carolina. And I just hope and pray that the Lord has just richly blessed you and that he'll keep you. And until next time, may God in heaven richly bless you, my beloved.
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0: Three simple truths this morning that I want us to take home with us in light of the coming of our Lord and our fervency in our work. Our fervency, secondly, in our watching. And our fervency, thirdly, in our worship. I see these three simple truths in these men. As we begin to look at them again, first of all, we'll deal with our fervency in our labor, our work for the Lord. Let's deal real briefly this morning with this man, Noah. When he hears of the coming judgment of the Lord, how does it influence him? How does it change the life of Noah concerning his work that he had to accomplish for the Lord? We read this verse to you last week in the book of Hebrews, chapter number 11, verse number 7, that great faith chapter. The Bible says in verse number 7 of Hebrews 11, by faith Noah, being warned of God of things not seen as yet. That's where we're at this morning. Well, how did it influence him? The Bible said he moved with fear. I pointed this out many times. Greater preachers than I have pointed this out. Every time you see faith mentioned in Hebrews 11, there is always an action word that follows. We are living in days where individuals will claim that they have faith in God. They will claim that their faith has been placed in Jesus Christ. But there is absolutely no action that follows that faith. By faith, Noah, being warned of God of things not seen as yet, moved with fear, prepared an ark to the saving of his house, by the which he condemned the world, became an heir of the righteousness which is by faith. You see the action in Noah's life. You see, if you will, the work. And we find as we study the life of Noah, I don't have time to turn back to Genesis 6, 7, and 8 and read all of those verses of Scripture this morning, but we do know this. He received a warning from God. He received a word of God. God said, my spirit shall not always strive with man. Noah, the earth is filled with violence and corruption, and the thoughts and the imagination of man's heart is on evil continually. I'm going to destroy this world, amen. But Noah found grace in the eyes of the Lord. And God commanded Noah, he said, make thee an ark. Amen. He gave him the dimensions. He gave him the materials. Are you listening to me? As far as I know, he received one word and he received one warning. And Noah was moved with fear. And we can see the fervency in his work accomplishing the task that was put before him, and in doing so, God was pleased, and in doing so, his family was saved. Do you see his fervency? I cannot even begin to imagine the task that was placed upon Noah to build this boat, this ark, that is the size of a football field wide, and we find the great dimensions of this great vessel that God would have Noah to build. As far as I can see, it is only he and his sons that are accomplishing the work that had to take dedication, that had to take fervency. I'm very sure they're using very primitive methods, but each and every day Noah is faithful to the cause, although he has never seen it done before. He has no idea. He has no model, if you will, no pattern, if you will, to follow. He is only going on the Word of God. But yet each and every day he gets up and he puts his hands to the task and he accomplishes that task by the help and grace of God. Now let's bring it on to where you and I are this morning. I have no idea how to build a family. I have no idea how to build a church. I have no idea how to build a life, amen, that will bring Him glory and bring Him honor. But I have received a word, and I have received a warning, amen. And by the grace of all, Noah knew was there's coming judgment. The Lord is coming to judge. Amen. And he had a plan that God gave him. He had a pattern that God gave him. He had a word and he had a warning. And I see him fervent each and every day accomplishing the task that God placed before him. You and I as well have a task. We have, amen, a job to do. We have a work to accomplish. Now, I ask us this morning to evaluate, to examine where we are. How fervent are you in the work of God? How fervent are you? Do you understand what that word fervent means? It means red hot. It's the exact opposite of cold. It's not lukewarm. It's boiling, amen. It's fervent. It's red hot. How fervent are we in our work for the Lord? Has complacency crept in? Has coldness crept in? Has apathy crept in? Has lethargy crept in? God, help us this morning to understand Jesus is coming. Listen, I understand we go through difficulties and we go through trials and we go through situations that may cause us to get a little discouraged in the way, to get a little faint-hearted, amen, to get a little weary, and our hands get tired and our knees get tired. As Brother Finney preached the other night, we get to the point that we're toiling and rowing, amen, and our body is worn out, our mind is worn out, our spiritual man is tired, amen, and we're longing, amen, for some help. But can I tell you that God Almighty has a word for us this morning in light of His coming, in light of the return of the Lord Jesus Christ. This is not the time to lay our hammer down. This is not the time, amen, to place the nails to the side. This isn't the time, amen, to cover up the saw. This isn't a time, amen, to quit on God. It's the time to put our hand to the work, amen, to get up each and every day, put our spiritual boots on, put our spiritual work clothes on, and get busy for the cause of Christ with fervency, amen, with excitement and anticipation, knowing that Jesus is coming. Amen. Luke chapter 19, Jesus gives us a parable of the pounds. And I'll read this to you real quickly. We'll move on to the next, deal with Lot for just a moment. Luke chapter 19, verse number 12. He said, therefore, a certain nobleman went into a far country to receive for himself a kingdom and to return. We understand very quickly that Jesus is speaking of himself. And the Bible said he called his 10 servants and delivered them 10 pounds and said unto them, you note the instruction, occupy till I come. You know what the word occupy means? It means do business. It means get busy. Occupy. And notice the ending, till I come. In other words, until I come, you stay busy. Until I come, you continue doing what I've commanded you to do. There's no place to get off. There's no place to quit. There's no place to retire. Occupy till I come. But his citizens hated him and sent a message after him saying, we will not have this man to reign over us. And that is a picture certainly of the unbeliever. And it came to pass that when he was returned, having received the kingdom, then he called these servants to be called unto him. He commanded these servants to be called unto him to whom he had given the money, that he might know how much every man had gained by trading. Then came the first, saying, Lord, thy pound hath gained 10 pounds. And he said unto him, well, thou good servant, because thou hast been faithful in a very little, have thou authority over 10 cities. And the second came, saying, Lord, thy pound hath gained 5 pounds. And he said, likewise to him, be thou also over 5 cities. And another came, saying, Lord, behold, here is thy pound, which I've kept laid up in a napkin. In other words, he didn't do anything.
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Hello, friends. This is Rudy Smith, the pastor of Mount Sinai Baptist Church, inviting you to listen for the next 15 minutes to Sounds from Sinai, a radio ministry of the Mount Sinai Baptist Church here in Pickens, South Carolina. And welcome to the broadcast today. We'll begin our program with a song from one of our services. Our choir comes around and sings for us the song, My Sins, They're Under the Blood. Hope it'll be a blessing to you as they sing for us today.

0: Amen. Thank you, choir, for that wonderful message in song. And now for today's message, take your Bible and turn with us to 1 Peter chapter 1. We're looking at verse 18 through verse number 20. The Bible says, "For as much as you know that ye were not redeemed with corruptible things as silver and gold from your vain conversation received by tradition from your fathers, but with the precious blood of Christ as of a lamb without blemish and without spot, who verily was foreordained before the foundation of the world, but was manifest in these last times for you." The message we're listening to this week on the broadcast is entitled, "Redeemed, How I Love to Proclaim It." And as we consider this word redeemed, as appears in this passage of Scripture I've read to you today, it is one of three Greek terms that is translated as redeemed. This is the Greek word lutro, which means to set free by the payment of a price. We've done discussed in the previous two broadcasts the other two terms, the word agerizo, which means to purchase in the market, the word exagerizo, which means to purchase in the market, to take out of the market, and now this word lutro, to set free by payment of a price. To set free from something. Set free from what? Well, in this text, we are set free by the payment of the price of Christ's blood from our vain conversation. We've been set free by His blood. Well, we'll continue to expound as we look at a couple other places where this word lutro appears as translated in our King James Bible. As we join the services live at Mount Sinai Baptist Church.
1: In the Gospel according to St. Luke, it first occurs, but we trusted that it, talking of Jesus, that it had been He which should have redeemed Israel. Redeemed Israel from what? From their sins. To set them free. We is hoping that He'd be the Redeemer that would set Israel free from captivity. Free from their sin. You see, to set free, the word lutro. But the other place in Paul's writing, Titus 2 and verse 14, speaking of Christ again, who gave Himself for us that He might redeem us from all iniquity and purify unto Himself a peculiar people, zealous of good works. Again, that He might redeem us from all iniquity. That He might what? Free us. Set us free from it. We're no longer a slave to it. We're no longer in bondage to it. He brought us out of sin's prison house. He set us free by paying the ransom. Whoopee. I begin to feel the creek arising in my soul. I'm talking to you about the purpose of redemption. Is to set us free. Hallelujah. To bring us out of darkness, out of death, out of damnation. To set us free from an empty life, from sin's bondage, from Satan's subjection, from the world's cruelty. I've been set free. Jesus has made me free by His own blood. Well, now back to our text. That's just all introduction. That's to whet our appetite for this study. Now look here, if you will, the purpose of redemption. Well, His purpose is to deliver us. Oh yeah, in fact, the very first occurrence of the word redeemed in the Bible in Genesis has to do with God's delivering grace. And the purpose of redemption is to deliver hell-bound, hell-deserving sinners from so great a death. Oh, that's His purpose. And so, as you think about verse 18, now look at it carefully with me, three things about it. I want you to notice here, three things that are corruptible. There is a corruptible payments that are mentioned. There are corruptible practices that are mentioned. There are corruptible parentages that are mentioned. I see it here. He says, "For as much as you know that you were not redeemed with corruptible things as silver and gold." So, corruptible payments. Hey, can't buy your way into salvation. Can't pay your money for sin. Can't. Hey, and I know that they are rich people and crooked lawyers, that if a man's got enough money, he can do anything he wants to and buy his way out of it. money. Seem like you can do anything, get out of it. Whether you're a president or an ex-football player. Whether you're guilty of sin, caught red-handed or not. Hey! If you got enough money, you can pay out of it. At least down here. But you can't settle the account of heaven with earthly gold and silver. Heaven's bank doesn't recognize the currency of a cursed world. Oh no, dollars and cents can't forgive my sin, can't cover my iniquity. Hey, that's corruptible payments. That's not what I was redeemed by. If I was redeemed, if I had to be redeemed by money, I'd never got redeemed. Most of y'all poor. I don't know many rich folk among us. But some of you are well off now, and I guess to the standards of the world, most of us are well off. But if we'd had to buy it, if it had cost me $10 to got saved the night I got saved, I'd have been in hell.
2: Right.
1: I mean, really. In fact, probably if I don't remember, but it probably if it cost a dollar, I wouldn't have had a dollar. I'd had to borrow that. But it didn't cost me corruptible things as silver and gold, but it cost God a precious thing.
2: Amen. Amen.
1: Oh, yeah, corruptible payments. God, we wasn't redeemed by corruptible payments. And then there's corruptible practices here from your vain conversation. Now, that's a corruptible, futile, vain, that's a futility. All in this world is vanity. That's right. If you had it all and lost your soul, what would it profit you? Vanity of vanity, the preacher said. All is vanity when he looked through the natural eye at how everything without God is vanity. But I want you to know, brother, there are corruptible payments, there are corruptible practices, then there's corruptible parentage here. You're not redeemed a corruptible thing from the vain conversation received by tradition from your fathers. Now, this whole phrase, received by tradition from your father is from one Greek word that means simply given from father. And one thing that we inherit from our parents is depravity. That's right. Their habits and their example and the environment they set, we pick up on that. If daddy cuss, the young'un will cuss. Daddy smokes cigarettes, you'll find the young'un playing like he's smoking cigarettes. Hello? If daddy lies, the young'un will learn how to lie. Of course, I know they can learn all this stuff without that example of mom and dad. But I'm telling you, from raising up in a sinner's home, everything I saw mom and dad do, I want to do too. And you know, I didn't have no claims to salvation or to being one of the children of God by physical inheritance. There wasn't none of my folks saved. None of my family saved. Now, I know some of y'all raised a Christian home. Thank God for that. I'm not cussing or criticizing that. But I'm telling you what, brother and sister, I didn't have no claim. Corrupt parentage. I wasn't well born. Until I got born again. And now I am well born. But I'm saying this, hey, the purpose of redemption is to redeem us, to set us free.
2: Right.
1: Hallelujah. From these corruptible things. Hallelujah that we mentioned. So the purpose of redemption. Verse 19, quickly. I want you to see in verse 19, not the purpose of redemption, but the price of redemption. Well, you are not redeemed with corruptible things as silver and gold, but with the precious blood of Christ, as of a lamb, without blemish and without spot, redeemed by precious blood. Redeemed. And we take that so lightly and so ordinarily and so everyday run-of-the-mill like. But the fact of it is, didn't cost me nothing, it cost God everything.
2: Right.
1: Cost me anything, but it's not cheap. The most expensive thing this world's ever seen is the redeeming of a soul. Oh yeah, the redeeming of a soul was the greatest expense that heaven spent. Yes, thank you.

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Please join us again at the same time tomorrow for another Sounds from Sinai radio broadcast. Now, if you'd like a copy of today's message in its entirety, then simply write us here at Mount Sinai Baptist Church, 830 Country Club Road, Pickens, South Carolina, zip 29671. 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That address again, Mount Sinai Baptist Church, 830 Country Club Road, Pickens, South Carolina, zip 29671. And now, until we meet again on tomorrow's broadcast, this is Pastor Rudy Smith saying, may the Lord bless you, is our prayer.

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2: Well, that's our news. I'm Rich Thomason in Washington. A Senate panel hears from Dr. Anthony Fauci today. Fauci, at the center of the nation's COVID pandemic response, is scheduled to testify. His testimony comes in the wake of revelations from his diary about COVID-19, its origins, and his role during the pandemic's darkest days. He's in. Jay Clayton, confirmed by the Senate as the new Director of National Intelligence.
3: On this vote, the yeas are 51, the nays are 47, and the nomination is confirmed. Under the previous order, the motion to reconsider is considered made and laid upon the table, and the president will be immediately notified of the Senate's action.
2: A party line vote in the Senate. A touching eulogy from President Trump at yesterday's funeral of Senator Lindsey Graham at Washington National Cathedral. Mr. Trump calling the late senator from South Carolina a true American original who left us much too soon. Lindsey Graham, described by the president as a force to be reckoned with, someone who gave America the full measure of his good and mighty heart. Massive search and rescue operation underway in Japan's southern island of Kyushu, devastated by a powerful earthquake.
4: We've been hearing from Prime Minister Sanae Takaichi and her office, and they're saying the rescue effort is continuing. And she has also pointed out a new danger that she's concerned about is the heat stroke. Around this time of the year, Japan becomes very, very hot. It's about 35 degrees Celsius over there. And there are 37,000 homes still without electricity, without air conditioning. And there are thousands of rescue workers who are working throughout the day without any climate control.
2: The BBC's Jay Kwan says the earthquake death toll has risen to at least 18. On Wall Street this morning, the Dow futures are down 109 points, while the Nasdaq futures are 80 points higher. This is SRN News. A new report on family from a British organization.
5: The Center for Social Justice says marriage is good for kids. It has released a study indicating that family stability is greatly enhanced when moms and dads marry, because those who do are a lot less likely to split up than those who just live together. The CSJ points out that when parents break up, their children suffer in a number of ways, emotionally, financially, and physically. Marriage seems to be a pretty good antidote. Michael Harrington reporting.
2: Rabbi Jeffrey Myers is retiring from the Tree of Life congregation in Pittsburgh, which he led through the aftermath of the deadliest anti-Semitic attack in U.S. history. 11 worshipers from their congregation were killed in the 2018 attack. Myers, who struggled to pray after the tragedy, says he found solace in the Book of Psalms. He plans to return to New Jersey to be near family and to focus on his own personal healing. This is SRN News. You can add Italy to the growing list of countries taking a second look at nuclear power.
6: Nearly 40 years after Italy abandoned nuclear power following the Chernobyl disaster, Premier Giorgia Meloni's government is laying the groundwork for a return to atomic energy. Officials argue rising electricity demand and energy security concerns require a broader mix of low-carbon power sources, including next-generation reactors. Public opinion appears to be shifting, especially among younger Italians who view nuclear energy as a tool for meeting climate and energy goals rather than through the lens of past accidents. Keith Peters reporting.
2: Meeting in Washington this week, the Federal Reserve is expected to leave its benchmark interest rate unchanged. Members of the central bank's rate-setting committee may not be so reluctant to act when they gather again next month, that meeting on September 15th and on the 16th. More details, srnnews.com.
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We welcome you to the morning get-together with Brother James and Brother Dean. For the next 2 hours, we hope to be a blessing and an encouragement to you, taking your prayer request, sharing church announcements, and talking to special guests, and playing songs with a great message. We hope you'll stay with us. And now let's have a morning get-together here on WTBI.

0: like that?
1: Wake up!
0: We've already had that. Okay, got to take this off auto. Well, getting started like that, we're just absolutely positively bound to have a good day. I think we got every rooster in the county crowing, and alarm clocks, and horns blowing, and hey, it's good to be with you for a wonderful Wednesday edition of the Morning Get-Together. Brother Dean sitting in with you today, and once again, I am flying solo. Brother James Simpson is doing the sound for the Rock of Ages National Conference that they're hosting here at Tabernacle, and from what I have heard, it has just absolutely been divine. The services that have been going on, and of course, Brother James has to be in there during the day. They're having day services, but we'll tell you all about that, give you the lineup of the preachers and service times and all. But we are missing Brother James this morning, and we look forward with hope and help. He may be back with us tomorrow for sure back. And so we're looking to have him come back here. And it's always good to have him back. It's just not the same without him. And he said it's not the same without me. So I'm glad we just kind of team up like a matching set of Kentucky Reds. Amen. And so we just kind of each know how to pull the plow just right. And so that's pretty good. Well, let's see here. We want to start and say a great big thank you to our Share-a-thon partner for today is a listener who sponsors in honor of WTBI Radio and the staff and the many blessings that he receives when he listens. And so I appreciate that very, very much and hope and pray you'll spend a great deal of time listening to WTBI. And then our internet partner for today is Freddie Maccabee. Of Spartanburg. Galatians 2:20 says, I'm crucified with Christ, nevertheless I live, yet not I, but Christ liveth in me. And the life which I now live in the flesh, I live by the faith of the Son of God, who loved me and gave himself for me. And we appreciate so much this anonymous giver on the day partnership. And Brother Freddie Maccabee there, the internet partner for today. Well, let's move on here now, and we've got to make sure all the I's are dotted and the T's are crossed, and it's different when you are having to do all the sounds and get all the music queued up and all the different things in there. You just sometimes wonder if you're going to make it. And so I just kind of stagger from pillar to post. And what am I supposed to do next? Well, you don't have to get pushy about it, all right? So we'll check on the weather right now. Currently, we're at 74 degrees, and it looks like it's dawning to be another gorgeous day. Yesterday was a beautiful, beautiful day. Hot? Ooh, doggies, I mean it was hot. And gonna get hotter, I expect. But anyway, we're heading for a high today of 93 degrees. And so please make plans accordingly. And do not let it catch you outdoors or without proper liquids to keep yourself hydrated. And as we said, please take care of the animals and take care of your neighbors and friends. Check on them, make sure they're okay. And so today, a high of 93 degrees. Tonight, it's going to be a low of 68. And that's sounding better than 70-something. But it still needs to be on the low side of 60. It's not the high. But anyway, Thursday, the high is going to be 89 degrees on Thursday. And so that's going to, that'll be a little cooler for Thursday. Then Thursday night, we've got a low of 68 under mostly clear skies. Then let's see, on Friday, we're going to warm back up to 91 degrees and sunny conditions. Friday night, partly cloudy and 71 for the low. Now, coming up over the weekend, we check in now here and we see the latest updated weather is saying on Friday night it's going to be partly cloudy, a low of 71. Then on Saturday, partly sunny, then changing to a chance of thunderstorms in the evening. Just a 30% chance on Saturday. High is going to be 90 degrees on Saturday. And then Saturday night, showers are going to move in. 60% chance and a low of 71. When we wake up Sunday morning and get ready to go to the Lord's house, you can expect showers, 60% on Saturday morning, and then 80% as we go throughout the day, and thunderstorms carrying on. So it's going to be that way, and then Monday it's going to be showers and thunderstorms and all that. Let's see, that's Monday night and Tuesday. And so we've got some rough weather ahead, but if it'll just cool down a little bit, I can take a thunderstorm and some good cool rain if it just rained a little bit. And that'd be a blessing and an encouragement to our heart. Well, let's see here. We need to go over and check our Media Lifeline dashboard. It's called the CentovaCast. I don't know why we can't just name it what it is. And anyway, if you're listening over the internet, let me just say now, you couldn't be listening to anything any better than you're listening to right now. God has blessed us with an unbelievable sound, and try to give you some content. Try to give you something at the end of these 2 hours that sink your teeth in and won't pull your jaw off trying to chew it up. Yeah, and so we certainly thank the Lord. Boiling Springs has got us tuned in this morning, Burlington, New Jersey. And we say good morning, and there are several streams going out into the Burlington, New Jersey area, and we appreciate the word of mouth up there. And Chesterfield, South Carolina, Lenore, North Carolina, Seattle, Washington. We was hoping they'd be on this morning, all the way over on the West Coast. And so we say good morning to Seattle, El Monte, California. Then we have Navarre, Ohio. We say good morning to Spartanburg. Went through there last night. Had to go preach up in Bessemer City last night. And I mean to tell you, I was wondering if we was going to make it back. And hard to get up there, and then it was hard to get home. And I mean to tell you, we had us a good trip, and had a good service last night. We enjoyed being with Brother Chip Stowe and all the other missions directors, and it was just a real blessing to be there. And then Hartwell, Georgia. If that's some Mitchells, I say good morning, top of the morning to our dear friends. And then let's see here. We have Waynesville, North Carolina. We have Greenville, South Carolina. We have, Edgewood, Colorado. And we thank the Lord for that. And we're moving on up the climb here. Going to find out. Greer, got several streams going out to Greer. And then Burlington, New Jersey is another way. And we thank the Lord, as I said earlier, for these New Jersey listeners. We appreciate them tuning us in and sharing what's going on. And then let's see, we've got Taylor's, South Carolina. We've got Port Dover, Ontario, Canada. Port Dover, Ontario. And that's just over the, just across the creek, if you will. And unbelievable. And we appreciate New Jersey coming in for us in a big, big way. And then let's see here, Laurel Springs, North Carolina, Gaffney, South Carolina, streams going out to Germany, and we appreciate that. Clarksville, Tennessee, Fort Mill, South Carolina, we say good morning. And then Fort Mill, and Deltona, Florida, Hamptonville, Hendersonville, Hartwell, Georgia, Seattle, Washington, Lombard, Illinois, Easley, Baltimore, Maryland. We say good morning to you. Charleston, South Carolina, Chesterfield, South Carolina. We call their beautiful name, and we appreciate everybody that's listening all over the country. I said Hamptonville and another heart will stream. Seattle, Washington, got another stream going out to Seattle. And then let's see here. We've got Lombard, Illinois, Easley, Baltimore, Maryland, Chesterfield, South Carolina, Brooklyn, New York. We've got some more streams going out to Greer and good folks over there, hardworking people over in Greer, South Carolina. Yes, sir. Appreciate them. And then we're coming on along here. And let's see, where we go? I think I went up when I should have gone down. And so let me find it real quick here. Brooklyn, New York. We're glad to have the Big Apple listening in, the Big Apple of the North. Brooklyn has us tuned in. And then let's see here, Chesterfield, South Carolina. And let's see here, Florence, Alabama. We say good morning to Florence. And then it seems to me like they called it Mebane up there. I don't know why, but I think it's written Mebane. And so you write it any way you want to, and if you got it right, you got it right. If you got it wrong, you got it wrong. So Mebane, North Carolina. And we say good morning to our friends up there, and thank the Lord for them. Then let's see here, Florence, Alabama. We've got Westwood, Colorado. We'll just have to let that go by. Okay, Florence, Alabama. And then we found out there's another unknown. And like I said, most of the time, if your phone does not let you be pinged, and if you don't have like a tracker on it, if everything's cut off and you don't have that, then you just have to kind of get by the best way you know how. But when you don't allow your phone to be pinged, then it comes up on our screen when you sign in as the United States. We don't know what state you're in. We don't know what country you're in. But we've got a pretty good idea by reading the reports and all that come in that this unknown, we just have no idea. We don't know where they're at or who they're, what are they doing. And so this is a mystery. But hey, we're glad to have you. We appreciate you listening. Means a great deal to us. And then the United States, Florence, Alabama, I done told you that one. West Columbia has us tuned in. Iva, South Carolina. Burlington, New Jersey, and then Anderson, South Carolina, El Monte, California, then let's see here, Andover, Massachusetts, MA, Andover, Massachusetts, that's right, Sarasota, Florida, Englewood, Colorado, Cleveland, Tennessee, Greenwood, South Carolina, Greer, South Carolina, Boy, South Carolina, Charlotte, North Carolina, and we have Hudson, Ohio, and Hendersonville, North Carolina. We have the Russian Federation, and we appreciate them listening in. They're faithful servants

flipping through a Field and Stream magazine, and there was an advertisement in there, and it said, for a limited time only. And they said, we're overstocked with bass boats, and we'll send you a bass boat to go fishing with today. All you have to do is to come and to make your way to the cafeteria and go through. And so it said on there that we'll send you a bass boat if, for the next 100 callers or riders that'll send in, I think, $20 to cover the tax or something, they said. And we'll send you a bass boat with an outboard motor. Ms. Dean said, that's a jip. I'm telling you right now, that is a double jip. There's no such thing as a bass boat and trailer for $20. Hey, man, have you lost your mind? But I was waiting every day for UPS to call and say, man, we've got a great big trailer and a boat sitting on it. Can we just bring it down to your house? I was so excited, and yet no package came, so I called them back the next day. No package was delivered, and so I'm just waiting. Well, I guess it was a month or two, and Miss Dean asked me, she said, where's your bass boat? Where's that outboard motor? She was getting rather on my nerves, so to speak. Then one day the mailman comes and knocks on the door, and when he had mail that wouldn't fit in our little bitty mailbox on the front porch, and he had to lay it on the floor of the front porch or in a nail, then we would know what it was. And so I went out, and there was a box about the size of a shoebox, and it was from his company. So, I got in there, I ripped it open, and I thought, well, this must be the paperwork to it, the title, and the all of that. So it'll tell me where to go claim my boat after my motor, the trailer is checked out. So I opened it up, and there was a plastic inner tube, one of the cheapest ones I've ever seen in my life. And there was about six holes all the way around the side of this thing. And it had one of those little bitty fans that you hook up to your battery. And you can cut it on, and it'll fluff up your milk, or it'll even take you down the road. And so that was my bass boat and my outboard motor. And I don't think Mrs. Dean has stopped to this day from saying the words, I told you so. I wonder if anybody else can say amen to that. We've got ourselves in some mess. Yes. But listen, I'm glad she got me that day. And so you got to be careful. And as you look at these advertisements and as things come along, you just don't ever know what's out there and what's real. But I've got news for you. I've got news for you. Jesus is always real. I'm talking about Jesus is always real. He'll never let you down. He'll never forsake you. He'll never disappoint you. I'm glad that I can be saved by the grace of Almighty God. I'm glad today my sins have been washed away by the blood of the Lord Jesus Christ. I'm glad that I'm saved. I said I'm glad that I'm saved. I said I'm glad that I'm saved. And I certainly thank the Lord for it. Well, I got in on the old time way, not planning on changing, not planning on giving up. Here's Tennessee Ernie Ford, the old pea picker.

0: going down to Carrollton, Georgia, to Brother Matthew and Miss Ashley. Hope and pray this will be a blessing.
1: So beautiful, I see loved ones everywhere.
0: And that thing starts cold. Just

As we begin our fifth year reaching out to the people of Ukraine, there are currently over 59,000 children who no longer have a mom or a dad. Through your giving, many gospel tracts and Bibles have been distributed to adults and children, along with life-saving food and medical supplies. Please continue to help, as there are so many still in need. You can drop off food and other essential items at White Horse Heights Baptist Church, 421 Rangeview Circle, Greenville, South Carolina, 29617. And this is every Saturday from 9 a.m. to 12 p.m. Donations can be made to White Horse Heights Missions. 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

0: That song, He'll Stand By Me, it was a great blessing to me when I was a freshman in college. Never had been away from home to amount to anything. And I was so lonely, I mean to tell you. But I had seen that song on the Gospel Singing Jubilee the Sunday morning before I left to go to college. And I got up there, and they didn't sell a lot of Southern gospel music. But I got to looking around, and there was a cassette tape. Can you fix that for me, please? I've messed it up. And it had the Spears singing that song, He'll Stand By Me. And that was the only one they had. I don't know how, but anyway, the Lord had that for me. And I played it, and I played it, and I played it, and I played it. And I'm glad He'll stand by me. Praise the Lord. God's been good to us. Well, we're so glad this morning to have our esteemed guest here with us, and Brother Ellis and the Brother Roth, and we enjoyed having them yesterday. Just they had to kind of come in and go out, and they're going to do the same this morning. Brother Ellis, it's just a great honor to have you at WTBI this morning, sir.
1: Well, thank you, preacher, for letting us be a part of the radio broadcast today. We thoroughly enjoyed yesterday.
0: Yes, sir.
1: And having a wonderful conference here.
0: I've heard it's just been absolutely great. And Brother Roth, I know that you are, I was kidding with you yesterday after we got off the air. When I came to White Horse Heights 11 and a half years ago, we were supporting you. And I think you were the South Carolina director of South Carolina. And I said, we've watched the title get bigger and bigger across the after your name, and you North and South, and then Southeast, and then and now you're the
2: North American field representative.
0: North America. That's an impressive title, brother. I just got to admit. But we thank the Lord for you, and our church love you and your wife, and we thank God, and I thank the Lord for this ministry, Rock of Ages. And I've preached in jails before, and went in, and it's not an easy ministry. I mean, you would think, you know, people behind bars would be easy, but it's not. But we thank the Lord for what you men are doing, and you've got some great other ministry. It's just not a jail ministry, so to speak, anymore.
1: No, sir. We work also the state, federal, military prisons. We're also in many of the county, city jails across the country. In fact, in the United States of America, currently there's right at 2 million that are in prison in the state and federal facilities, and over 10 million rotate in and out of the county city jails here in America. We also work into the public schools here in the United States and the 26 different countries where the ministry is established. And then we have a missionary that's full-time on the military base, Fort Lewis, at the RCF, Regional Correctional Facility, there in Tacoma, Washington, doing a fantastic job. And so God's opened many doors.
0: You also have a missionary overseas, Brother yes. Shelley, isn't it, that goes to the military, I mean to the prisons in Africa.
1: Yes, sir.
0: And they always just have a big, you know, a lot of people saved over there. Yeah. But I cannot imagine what the conditions of the prisons would be like in Africa.
1: They're totally different, preacher.
0: Oh, yes, sir.
1: Totally different.
0: Yes, sir. So this is not just a national ministry. It's worldwide now.
2: It is.
0: And y'all are branching out into other things. We were talking yesterday about the tablets and how that y'all are able to load the Rock of Ages ministry on those tablets. And I suspect when men are in there and they're by themselves and alone, that's a wonderful thing to be able to have, because they can slip and watch that without coming to the meeting. You know what I'm saying? Still keep their facade up. But share with us, Brother Ellis, what y'all are reaching out into, if you will.
1: Yes, sir. Again, the state, federal, military prisons, and then also in the public schools and the military bases. We're primarily, people ask specifically to maybe give a bullet statement on what Rock of Ages is in our outreach. Primarily, we're a mission organization, reach out into governmental establishments. Your city, county jails are by your city, county government. Of course, your state by your state government. Federal prisons by your federal government. Military with the federal government. So everything we do primarily is reaching out into governmental establishments. Same government says you can't have a Bible in public schools, the same government that allows us to go and preach the gospel.
0: Now, public school, you hear that and you think, what's a jail ministry doing down at the schoolhouse? Are you recruiting the folks for the ministry?
1: Yes, sir. Everything we do is associated with the prison, so we go in with what we call our prison prevention program. So our entire school ministry is to deter young people from the life of crime, heartache, sorrow, drug, alcohol, and things of that nature. So
0: I remember hearing that we need the ICU wards at the bottom of the cliff, but we also need somebody building fences up on top to keep them from plunging over.
1: Yes, sir.
0: And you've got a character-building curriculum for the public school.
1: Yes, sir, we do. It's 172 different character-building sketches. A lot of it go through our founding fathers. Sometimes the schools will not allow us to use biblical references and so forth, but our guys have a little bit of an avenue to be able to get in and share the gospel. For example, they may be speaking of President George Washington, and they may pause in the middle of the lesson, say, "Do you know what made George Washington great?" Then they'll pause and move on. About the second or third time they make that statement, "Do you know what made President George Washington great?" some student's going to raise their hand and say, "You going to tell us or not?" And so that opens the door because they asked to share the gospel.
0: Wow, that is fantastic. Yes, sir.
1: And many schools that we've been in for 2-3 years, we're open to be able to go in and just take the Bible and teach. And some prisons or some schools, they've allowed us to go in and actually have a school gathering, and we're able to preach the gospel. I remember in the state of Kentucky, it's been a few years back, but in a public school, about 800 students, and the principal was a Christian, and had our men come in to a prison prevention program, give some of the character under construction lessons, and then had a school gathering in the gym. And when they showed up, all but about 6 students showed up in the gym for the presentation.
0: Praise the Lord.
1: The principal got nervous, and now to the students, we are giving a Christian presentation. These guys are preachers, are probably going to preach, give an invitation. If you're here by accident, you can go ahead and leave. Not a single student left. The men preached. The gospel, gave an invitation. I believe, if I remember correct, 82 came forward.
0: Praise the Lord. Amen. And what a wonderful, wonderful ministry to be able to reach these public schools, because a lot of them, they're not being trained at home. We know they're not getting it in public school.
1: Yes, sir.
0: So this is, they're probably hearing this for the first time.
1: Many of them, it is the first
0: time. Yes, sir. And that's a wonderful, wonderful thing. Give us an idea of maybe some of the other things that are going on.
1: Yes, sir. We also have our own printing ministry. We print and distribute millions of pieces of gospel literature on an annual basis. It's distributed free of charge through our missionaries serving here in the United States in the 26 different countries where the ministry is established. We also have a lovely ladies ministry, and that reaches the ladies who are in prison and also reaches out to some of the family members of those who are incarcerated. We also have with that various ministries with our college and educational department. We have a discipleship institute, and we're averaging about 14,000 studying the Bible with us on a daily basis.
0: Amen.
1: We can have as many as 800 or 1,000 saved that are doing our Bible studies on an annual basis that'll go through the lessons, get under conviction, and write and tell us they prayed and accepted the Lord as their Savior.
0: Wonderful.
1: And we're also working in the juvenile facilities all over America, and we've had a great opportunity and effectual door to be able to reach and preach in many of those.
0: And it says here, church planting assistance.
1: Yes, sir. We do church planting assistance, mostly overseas. A lot of the areas we go into, there's prisoners that are in prison. When they get out, they go back to their villages, homes, cities, and towns. And there's no good, solid Bible-preaching church in those communities. And so we work with a local church that has a desire to establish churches in areas where there is no gospel preached. And we'll assist them in helping to provide financial resources, Bible, song books, and et cetera, and help process the missionary support. We don't actually plant churches. We assist local churches who have a desire to start churches.
0: Well, that is just absolutely beautiful. And the ministry is continuing, ever-growing, going forward. And you just have to stop and think that the founder probably had no idea when they started, Brother Ballou, when they started, you know, running off and passing out a few cassette tapes, that it could ever grow to such a huge ministry as it is now.
1: Yeah, so we're personal friends with the Blue family, and they're taken back by what God's doing and how he's blessed the ministry over the years. So
0: amen.
1: Right out of 120 missionary families, one of our greatest needs with the ministry right now, as I suppose it is with any ministry that the Lord's blessing and has open doors of opportunity, but we're in desperate need of missionaries. We could probably place easily 100 missionaries within the next few days if God would send them to us in the prisons, working with the schools, military bases, just all over the world.
0: Amen. And just wondering, I know that y'all have to do background checks and to get all this before they can go into prisons. How extensive is that? I mean, if somebody's been in jail before, will that keep them from going with y'all?
1: It depends on the facility. Some will allow ex-prisoners or those that have been incarcerated to come back in shortly after their discharge from prison. But on average, it's 3 to 5 years.
0: 3 to 5 years after, okay.
1: After their release from prison. Now, some states, they won't allow them to come back at all. But in most cases, within 3 to 5 years, they've got a clean record after being discharged from prison, they can return.
0: Did you say that some states won't let them come in at all?
1: There are some states.
0: Oh, okay.
1: Especially out in the western region of the United States. Some will not allow an ex-prisoner or offender to come back into the institution.
0: Well, now, Don, did you come into Rock of Ages as a missionary? Or how did God get you involved with Rock of Ages?
1: Yes, sir. Born and raised in the South, in the North Georgia area. And Brother Blue was from that area.
0: So yes, sir.
1: I heard him preach many times.
0: Yes, sir.
1: Went to hear him preach in an old-fashioned tent meeting in Chatsworth, Georgia. And I'd been fasting and praying and asking God for direction ministry. And one night he preached. And I could give you his outline, the title of his message, but the Holy Ghost of God convicted me.
0: Woo!
1: And I went forward and told him that the Lord had called me to be a missionary in the Rock of Ages.
0: Hallelujah.
1: That was 40 years ago, as of January the 25th of this year.
0: And so where did you start? Did you start locally there in Georgia? Or?
1: We did. We worked with some of the revival teams traveling for about a year. Then the Lord impressed on our heart to become a missionary chaplain. We went to the state of Missouri, trained with one of our senior men for 1 year. From there, we went west looking for deputation and trying to get our support up. And the Lord opened the doors to the Wyoming State Penitentiary in Orleans, Wyoming. High plain desert area, about 6,700 feet in altitude, about 6,000 population. And the Lord impressed on our heart to take the chaplaincy there. And we served there for about 7.5 years. Then the Lord called us to Portland, Oregon. We opened up the western half of the United States, about 15 states. And then from there, the Lord began to burden our hearts. Dr. Garris, who was the director then, called and asked us if we'd pray about becoming the vice president for the ministry, and which we did. Within a year after that, our executive vice president resigned, took a local church as a pastor, and Brother Garrison, the leadership, asked us to take the executive vice president's position. And less than a year from that, Dr. Garris was diagnosed with terminal cancer, passed away about 3 months later, and then they asked us to become the director. So we've now been the director for 20 years.
0: And where is home base?
1: It's Cleveland, Tennessee. It's where the main office
0: is. Cleveland, Tennessee.
1: Yes, sir.
0: I believe the Singing Echoes were from Cleveland, Tennessee, if I'm not mistaken.
1: They might have been.
0: And sure. Yes, sir. And so the Lord, you just kind of came up through the ranks, and the Lord had each step he had prepared for you.
1: Yes, sir. It's only by the grace of God.
0: Amen. Amen. And that is absolutely tremendous. And your responsibility now, of course, is just the general oversee of the whole ministry.
1: Yes, sir.
0: And I'm sure that's to keep up with everything and everybody, especially all that y'all are getting into now, it would be a full-time job.
1: It's a full-time job and then some. We love doing what we're doing.
0: So yes, sir.
1: I enjoy it. My wife is involved in ministry as I am, and she travels with us as we travel. As of 2 years ago, April, we have traveled 1.6 million miles by land since been a missionary, and over 750,000 miles by air.
0: By air.
1: Yes, sir.
0: So there's no grass has grown under your feet at all.
1: Oh, no. No, sir. None whatsoever. So, but we absolutely love doing what we do. I believe we have the greatest missionaries of any mission organization of our generation. I've got friends that are directors of other ministries and great missionaries with the conferences that we preach all over the country and even overseas, and great missionaries in our generation. But I believe Rock of Ages has some of the cream of the crop.
0: Amen. Brother Ellis, if there's a pastor listening right now that is not supporting a Rock of Ages missionary, and they would like to get involved, or they would like to get some more information about the ministry. And now, isn't that something? I thought I cut the ringer off. And, okay. And that's pitiful. You always tell the people, you know, to get their phones off in church. And I forgot and left mine on. And my kids used to call me from the front row to see if I'd left my phone on. And they caught me one day. Of course, when I caught my son, he never did it again. But anyway...
1: I can understand.
0: Yes, sir. If someone wants more information or maybe to see if a missionary could come to their church and present the Rock of Ages? How would they go about doing that, brother?
1: We have regional directors that oversee certain states and so forth, but probably the best thing to do would be to contact the Rock of Ages ministries, and we can give them the missionaries that are in their area and the missionaries that need support, or if they have a specific area of our ministry, our ministry department, maybe it's a juvenile ministry, printing ministry, chaplaincy ministry, revival ministry, we can direct them to the missionaries that would be of help and blessing to them.
0: And this is the phone number for the office?
1: Yes, sir. 423-479-3243.
0: And then is this roapm.org? Is that your website?
1: Yes, sir. roapm.org. And I encourage you to go to our website. We have a lot of information there, videos and so forth that details all the ministry. It gives a lot of definition of the various missionaries and work and so forth that we have here in the United States.
0: Probably videos, maybe giving clips of different thing.
1: Yes,
0: so that is ROAPM, which is Rock of Ages Prison Ministry. Okay.
1: Yes, sir.
0: Rock of Ages Prison Ministry. So ROAPM.org. Let me encourage you to go, and you don't have to be a pastor. Maybe there's a family out there. Maybe there's a family out there whose loved ones have been in jail or in jail. Or maybe they themselves have come through jail, and it was a chaplain, or it was a Rock of Ages Bible, or something that ministered to them, and they can support as a family.
1: Yes, sir.
0: Just like a church can.
1: Yes, sir. We have men that are in prison that sometimes will send offerings to the Rock of Ages ministries, and then we have prisoners' families, ex-prisoners that support the ministry. I'll give this testimony. It's been about 3 years ago. We had an ex-prisoner that I worked with when I was a chaplain at the Wyoming State Penitentiary, and he was praying. He was with the military. He was disabled and was not able to get his disability, and so we worked with him for a few years, and I came in from one of our national conferences. We were a little bit under budget. Got back to the office, opened up our mail, and this ex-prisoner had gotten his military disability and back pay, and he sent the ministry a $30,000 offering to help with it. So,
0: praise the Lord.
1: Don't have that happen very often in that magnitude, but often prisoners want to support and give back to the ministry and are very thankful for the churches who support Rock of Ages.
0: Isn't that something? I remember we have the children's home. They come to our church every year, and we give them a Christmas banquet, and then we give them a Christmas gift. And we were given gift cards so they could use them. The first year, we gave them all Walmart gift cards. And, of course, the little ones opened them, and they were really disappointed. They're looking for a doll or a truck. Here they got this stupid card. And then when they found out that you could take that card and go to Walmart, boy, there's all. But Mrs. Sandy was telling me that she said, "Preacher, you'll be surprised. When we went to Walmart, most of the kids wanted to get something for their mamas and daddies." Amen. The very ones that had left them at the children's home, these kids wanted to take their money, their Christmas money, and buy something for their mom and dad. And that moved my heart. And to hear that here a man has been in prison and is given back like that, that has to be the hand of the Lord in that.
1: Yes, sir.
0: It's a stamp of approval on the ministry that God's called y'all to. And, brother, I thank the Lord for you. We appreciate what you're doing. And we really appreciate you coming by and sharing with us. Yeah, in the mornings like this, it's been a real blessing and an eye opener, and I've enjoyed getting to meet you, sir.
1: Thank you, brother. Appreciate the opportunity here. If I could just say one last
0: you
1: thing,
0: help
1: we do
0: yourself.
1: Have beautiful guest cottages at the ministry, and we have churches come in, work in our print shop. Sometimes they'll bring just church members or group that come in, all from all over the states, and then also they'll work in the print shop, helping to collate materials and so forth. But if you'd like to make a mission trip, or if you're ever in the Cleveland, Tennessee area, stop by and visit with us. We'd be honored to have you as our guest.
0: Amen. Okay, well, that's a real blessing, and we certainly thank the Lord for that. And I got a song right now. We've got about 7.5 minutes before the hour of 9 o'clock. Coming up at 9, we have Legal Alert with Dr. David Gibbs, and then I Love This Land with Brother Shoemaker. Singing Cooks.

0: I'm looking forward to getting that family circle together. And we moved down here 11 and a half years ago, and I started burying my family. And up until 3 years ago, I finally buried my daddy, and that was the last of my family. But I sure am looking forward for us all getting together in heaven. That's going to be a day of rejoicing. I mean to tell you it is. We're just going to have a great, great time in the Lord. Well, it's 9 o'clock. It's time for the Legal Alert. 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
1: A Christian school won a religious liberty case regarding basketball. This is good news. Stay tuned.
2: Here's a story worth hearing from attorney David Gibbs Jr. of the Christian Law Association.
1: A Christian school in Vermont has won a major legal settlement after being removed from a state sports league over its religious beliefs and convictions. 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The case led to a federal appeals decision affirming that the school could not be excluded from participation simply because of its religious beliefs about gender and fairness in competition. 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

0: Good morning. Welcome to I Love This Land radio broadcast. I'm your host, Pastor David Shoemaker, with a view to what God is doing in South Carolina and in this great nation. Today, many South Carolinians have gathered in Columbia to pay their final respects to Senator Lindsey Graham. A public funeral service is being held at the First Baptist Church of Columbia following a procession from the South Carolina State House before the burial later today in Pickens County. As one chapter closes, another is already beginning. Candidates continue to file for the special election that will determine who represents South Carolina in the United States Senate. In the coming weeks, we're going to hear campaign promises and watch debates and begin evaluating those who desire to serve in this office. That raises some important questions for us. What should we look at in those who want to lead? Well, the Bible tells us in Proverbs 29:2, when the righteous are in authority, the people rejoice. But when the wicked beareth rule, the people mourn. So as Christians, we certainly do care about policies, but we should also care about honesty, humility, integrity, and whether a leader respects the God-given freedoms that our Constitution was designed to protect. Our nation is also seeing renewed discussion in Washington over national security, foreign policy, and America's role on the world stage. Those are important issues, and reasonable people are going to disagree on the best policies. But regardless of where we stand politically, believers should always pray that our leaders seek wisdom from above, pursue justice that is in alignment with biblical truth, and preserve peace that only comes from God. Did you know that John Witherspoon was not only a signer of the Declaration of Independence, but also a Presbyterian pastor? He believed that liberty could never survive without virtue, and that education should produce men and women of character, not merely people of knowledge. One faithful preacher influenced a generation of leaders, including James Madison, who's often called the father of the Constitution. It reminds us that God often changes a nation not only through elected officials, but through faithful pastors, parents, teachers, and churches who are following God. If you would today, pray for everyone who serves in public office, from your town council and county officials to our governor, our General Assembly and congressional delegates, and even to our courts. Ask God to give them wisdom, courage, and a heart to do what's right. And pray that as Christians, we never become so focused on politics that we forget our greatest mission is to be salt and light in this world that so desperately needs Jesus Christ. That's all for today. I hope to cross paths with you again soon. May God bless America.
1: Thank you for joining us today for I Love This Land radio broadcast. We hope it was a blessing. Please remember to pray for your state and local leaders. For more information, please follow us on Facebook at I Love This Land, or visit us online at besilentnomore.us. Thank you.

0: Thank you for joining us this morning here on WTBI. We invite you to stay with us now for the second hour as we continue with the morning get-together here on WTBI.
1: Hank's telling us it's time for hour number two, and that's all the crowing. He's gone on a strike, and he said that when it starts getting hot like this, his crowing days are done. He's going to hang out in the shade of the hen house and wait for cooler weather. And Hank, that's okay. We'll give you some time off there, son. You can have that time off. Well, anyway, we're glad to have you on a beautiful, beautiful day here in the upstate of South Carolina. We're under just absolutely gorgeous conditions, a sunny sky, 74 degrees right now, headed to a high of 93 before the end of the day. Tonight, we're looking for mostly clear skies, a low of 68. Thursday, going to be sunny with a high of 89. So we're heading in the right direction, down into these 80s, and that's wonderful. And then let's see here, Thursday night, 68, mostly clear. Friday, we have a sunny day, 91 degrees on the outside. Friday night, partly cloudy, and 71 degrees for a low on Friday night. To get our weekend started, we see that Saturday is going to start off with partly sunny and starts out a pretty morning, but by the afternoon, there is a 30% chance of storms and going in. And by the time we get into Saturday night, that increases to a 60% chance of rain with a low of 71. On the Lord's Day, we can expect showers likely, then thunderstorms. We have a 60% chance of rain in the morning, an 80% chance of rain in the evening, and that is on the Lord's Day. So hope and pray that you're making plans to be out and to be a part of your church family during the Easter season and during the 4th of July season and during the Thanksgiving season and then the Christmas season. It seems like we've just passed through this year. I mean, just like a bullet train, just phew, here we are. And we are over halfway through the year. That is just absolutely amazing to think that that would actually be the case, but it is. And we certainly thank the Lord for it. Okay, now, let's see here. We are got the weather done. Sheriff on partner for today is a listener who sponsors in honor of WTBI Radio and its staff and the many blessings he receives when he listens. Well, thank you very much, brother. We appreciate you being an active partner with us here at WTBI. And then our internet partner for today is Freddie Maccabee of Spartanburg, South Carolina. He has Galatians 2:20 down, which says, I am crucified with Christ. Nevertheless, I live. Yet not I, but Christ liveth in me. And the life which I now live in the flesh, I live by faith of the Son of God who loved me and gave himself for me. And our Share-a-thon partners help cover the listener's portion of operating expense for WTBI Radio. And we appreciate all of our Share-a-thon partners. Without your giving, without your backbone, you are the backbone of this ministry. We could not continue to do what we do at the level that we're doing it. And so we certainly thank the Lord for watching over us and blessing us and helping us, and we just thank the Lord for it. Okay, let's see here. We've got some music. I think I have missed some of the music that I had potted up this morning, and we'll start right here with the Wilburns and get started in saying God's Promised Land. And I'm glad God has that land set aside for the Jews. And God has that special, special place. And I'm glad you, the rest of us, us Gentile dogs, they called us. I'm glad we have a promised land waiting for us. Hear the Wilburns to sing.
2: This next song, we wondered about singing it. But it's one of the most beautiful songs I've ever heard in my life. You know, in this song, it talks about the great jubilation that's never been witnessed. You know, us the living have never witnessed the shouting and the singing and the praising the Lord that goes on when a child of God enters those gates.
3: Amen.
2: You know, I was thinking one night about this song, and we have sometimes we get a chance to go to a homecoming or two at these churches, or we have a family homecoming, and we'll see some familiar face coming up the road there. We'll say, "Lord, have mercy. It sure is good to see that old buddy." You hug him around the neck, and you just tell him, "Thank you for coming. It's good to see you." But you know, when I get to thinking about what the Lord's done for me, and when I get to walking up that path headed towards glory, and I see my granddaddy, he's here tonight, and I see my grandmother, it's been so good to me. And most of all, when I see my Jesus in God's wonderful promised land.
3: Amen.
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0: And speaking of the old camp meeting times, the next camp meeting coming up is the Greenville County Baptist Camp Meeting. And they're going to be having a work day this coming Saturday, August the 1st at 8 a.m. And the Greenville County Baptist Camp Meeting grounds celebrating 51 years of heritage. And this is 315 New Circle Road in Travelers Rest, South Carolina. And it says, please come and help us prepare the campground and set up for camp meeting. They need you to bring rakes and shovels and pitchforks and cleaning rags and cleaner. And so all of that is requested to come. And the grass will already be cut. Well, okay. And so no grass cutting. It'll just be the raking of the shavings to get them presentable. And the general cleaning of the place is set for a year. And so that's coming up this Saturday at 8 a.m. And this is a special Saturday work day at the Greenville County Independent Baptist Camp Meeting. And that is this coming Saturday at 8 o'clock. And we're glad to pass that along and let folks know about that. Okay, let's see here now. We've got we've been bringing some things over, but I believe that this will be a blessing to you here, and we'll see what Mr. Wendy Bagwell has for us. And here we go.
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They were walking, my Lord, up Calvary's Hill. What a tremendous, tremendous song. Well, dear friends, those of you that are regular listeners to the morning get-together know that at 9:30 we pause and we go to the Lord in prayer. But if I'm not mistaken, I did not mention it one time today so far. I didn't give out the phone number. I didn't ask for folks to call. And so if you just weren't a regular listener and knew about it, it would be a surprise. And so what we're going to do is I'm going to wait about 10 minutes. And if there's somebody out there and you're listening and you say, Brother Dean, I've got a loved one, I got a family member, and they are in need of prayer. If there's ever been a time they've needed it, they need it now. I want you to call us 864-295-2145. Again, that's area code 864 and then the number 295-2145. So that's 864-295-2145. And in about 10 minutes, we'll be going to the Lord in prayer. But I want to make sure that you have time to call and get your prayer list on the list, your need, and we'll make sure that we pray for you by name, by need this morning. And so our clock's ticking. And so, as I said, about 10 minutes, we're going to pause. But right now, we're going to give a good listen to this song, Vestal Goodman. And that sounds like home to me.

Our Heavenly Father, I come to thee today in the name that's above every name, that glorious, precious, matchless name of Jesus. And I bring these petitions and I bring these requests that have been called in. Someone, Lord, is trying to touch heaven for some friends and family and co-workers and neighbors. And I pray, God, that you'll just help us, Lord, to always know where our real answers come from. Our help, our strength, our guidance, our leadership is not of this world, but it's of the world to come. And Lord, I'm glad that until we get there, you tell us you'll make straight paths for our feet. You'll make plain paths, plain trails your direction. And I pray that you'll help us now follow these as we pray. Lord, I pray right now for Evan, who's very ill. And I just pray, God, that you'll touch. For David Lanford, Lord, having an injury on his right leg. I pray for James, who's in a lot of low back pain and sciatic nerve pain. I pray for him and feel for him. I just pray for Harold Merritt, God, that you'll be with him. And Lord, just touch Brother Harold. Very ill. And we just ask, God, that you'll just touch and bless and help. I pray for Daisy Mabry, who's having a surgery to remove a tumor. I pray for Ellis, God, a burn victim, that you'll touch. For Julie Norris, medical tests for cancer. I pray for the family of Johnny Black, for Elaine Short with heart issues, for the Miracle Ridge Baptist Church and pastor, that you'll meet and supply their needs, if you will. I pray, dear God, that you'll be with this mother-in-law who had a horrible fall, and touch her and bless her. God, we just thank you that you are a great hearing, wise hearing, and an all-loving God. And we just love you and we thank you and we praise you for each and everything that you've done. I pray for Brother Moody. I pray for Dr. Hawthorne. You'll continue to be with him. Pray for his mama there in Florida. I pray, God, for Sister Linda McKinney. I pray, God, for Brother John McKinney. I pray for Shane Dunn and Christine Spearman. I pray for Frankie Taylor, for Sammy Scott. I pray for Darlene Posey. I bring all of these to you and ask that you sit in that left. Lord, you'll send what each one of them needs. God, I pray today, God, for Brother John McKinney. I pray, God, for the Spear family. I pray for Jessica Jackson's dad, for Don and Amy Wright, for Virginia Lee. I pray for Doris and Kelly. I pray for Becky Griffith and Lord, for Tom Belcher, our song leader. And Father, we pray for Sandra Proctor and Doyle and Betty Sizemore. Be with Brother Doyle as he's in rehab, as they've had to go in and take so much fluid off of his lungs. I pray, dear God, that you'll be with a family who's having relationship need mended. I pray for Mark, who's battling cancer. And I pray that you'll help his family get along. I pray, God, for Steve Bowen with health issues. I pray for Lane Satterfield, who suffered an accident in serious condition. I pray for Corey and Alyssa's family and friends. I pray, Lord, that they have already gone or they're going. And so we thank the Lord for that. Then, Lord, we do pray for Carlo and Bonnie Will. I pray for Bill Yates. I pray for the salvation of children and grandchildren. I pray for Frankie Green. I pray for Donna Chappell and James Dodd. I pray for Sister Angie Clark, that you'll touch her and bless her and help her mother, Joyce Downs. I pray for Anna Marie Robertson and just pray that you'll touch her with this new lung and kidney. Lord, may they be able to find a perfect match again, and may this... the lung and kidney, may they take and her body not reject them. I pray for Bill Rogers with cancer. I pray for Brother James that you'll touch him. We certainly miss him in the meetings, but I pray, God, that you'll just touch him as he is, Lord, taking care of the sound for the morning services. I pray for David Simpson, God, that you'll direct his paths.
Lord, he looked excited about the future. And I pray, God, that he will not push it off, but Lord, may you lead him and guide him and direct him. I pray for Jimmy and Myrtle Simpson, Brother James's mama and daddy. I pray for Irene Bell that you'll touch our friend today. For Donna Robertson, Lord, be with her. For Brother John and Miss Linda Mitchell, dear, dear friends, I pray that you'll bless them. For Shirley and Barry and Laurie Pepper, I pray for police officers and firemen and first responders in the military. I pray for local and national government leaders. I pray for our president that you'll put a hedge about him and protect him and keep him well. I pray for the peace of Jerusalem and ask that you, Lord, help Mr. Nahu. Lord, I just pray that you'll give him guidance and direction and help that war cabinet as they're trying to figure out the best plan going ahead for the Ukraine collection project. Lord, we pray, God, that you'll just meet and supply their needs. I pray for a man who will just have to take it in. We pray, God, for the Ukraine collection. I pray that you'll be with Jack and Vicky. Thank you, God, for meeting their needs and blessing them and giving them safety as out on the road. I pray for the Tabernacle Children's Home Building Project. I pray for the Tabernacle Christian School and Tabernacle Baptist College. I pray that you'll bless both of these that'll be opening, Lord, very, very soon. I pray, God, for Ms. Dean today. You know the burdens that she carries, and you know the physical problems that she's having. And I pray that you'll just touch Mama, and God, you'll help her to feel better. I pray for Brother Brian and Sister Laura Coates, and just ask your blessings on them and their ministry here at Tabernacle Baptist Church. I pray for Brother Hobart and Sister Brenda Stevens, just meet and supply their needs. Then, Lord, I do pray for Pastor Benton and Sister Benton. I pray that you'll touch her and take this awful pain that she's been experiencing. And, Lord, just ask God that you would just touch them and bless them and help both of them feel better. Be with Doc. I thank you, God, that his neck and shoulder, God, has eased up some. I pray, God, that whatever he's doing, that he'll continue it. And, Lord, he'll completely be able to be pain-free. So we pray for Pastor and for Sister Misty and just ask God, your blessings will be upon your family tonight. We ask it now in the name that's above every name. In the name of Jesus, we pray and say, amen and amen. Well, it's always good to go to the Lord in prayer. And the old colored spiritual said, and let's have a little talk with Jesus, makes everything right. And so we thank the Lord for that. Well, we're going to move right along. We've got about 9 minutes until 10 o'clock. So you've got a few more minutes. We do. Let's squeeze a couple of good songs in. Here are the Spencers and We Shall Meet. I'll send this out to Ms. Dean this morning. Amen.

where we shall meet by the river. Amen. We'll meet one day. Well, dear friends, it's time for Brother Dean to head on down the bunny trail. Yes, sir. And I talked to Brother James just a few minutes ago, and he will be back with us tomorrow. I was hoping he would be, but he confirmed that he was indeed going to be back with us tomorrow, and we'll enjoy having the whole family will be here. Amen. It'll be back to normal in the morning. And so we appreciate Brother James and looking forward to having him back, and that'll be a blessing. Well, we're going to scoot on out of here. I hope and pray the Lord has blessed you this morning. I hope that has something we've played, maybe the dear brother's testimonies was what you needed to hear, and we appreciate that. We appreciate you listening, and I want to personally thank you for the honor that you give us to come into your home, your business, your automobile, your place of business, or where you work, or where you live, or wherever. We appreciate it so very, very much. All right, let's see here. We've got a great song by Brother Rusty Goodman. I believe this will, no, it's not going to be too long. So we'll just go with the Wisnitz and Worry Ends Where Faith Begins. And with a great song like that all queued up, I just got to say, God bless you and keep you, and may his sweet face shine upon you. And until tomorrow, I hope and pray the Lord will richly bless you.

0: We welcome you to Encouraging Words from Tabernacle Baptist Church. We'll have a song and then the message by our pastor, Dr. Doug Benton.
1: Good morning to you. God bless you on this Wednesday morning. God is great today. What a joy it is to know you're saved by the marvelous grace of God. Great things happening this week here at Tabernacle again. The Lord is blessing. We're right in the middle of the Rock of Ages National Conference. We're having a great time, great crowd, wonderful spirit, top-notch preaching and singing. We invite you here today at 9 o'clock. Of course, this is 10 o'clock, but we've been in for an hour. But we're also going until about 12 o'clock or 12:30. Three preachers this morning, Brother Eddie Davis, Brother Ricky Gravely, Brother Brian McBride. The Daughtry sisters are singing. The Raines family singing. It doesn't get much better than that. We're having a time. You come be with us today. And then tonight, our dear friend, Dr. Joe coming in. Sis Julie, I believe, is coming with him, his better half, praise the Lord. She's coming with Brother Joe. We're excited about that. He'll be preaching the 7 o'clock service tonight. Tabernacle Choir, we need you here. Let's fill this choir loft up again tonight. You've been great Monday, Tuesday. Let's do it again tonight, singing in the choir together. And then, of course, tonight, Dr. Joe Arthur preaching. The Daughtry sisters will be singing. Also, the Raines family, we're excited about tonight. 7 o'clock, be in your place here at Tabernacle Baptist Church, 3931 White Horse Road. You'll be glad you came. We're going through Thursday night, this morning, tonight, Thursday morning, and Thursday night. Again, tomorrow night, Dr. Joe Arthur preaching. We're excited about that. So you be with us. If you can, you'll certainly be blessed when you do come. I'm thankful today that God is in the restoration business. Many of you can testify that He is a God of restoration. Hear me. He can restore all things. He can restore bodies. He did with the paralyzed man in Bethesda. He can restore sight. He did with Bartimaeus. He can restore hearing. He did with Malchus in the garden. He can restore health. He did with the lepers. He can restore nature. He did with the stone for the disciples. And on we could go through the good word of God. But friend, here's my question today. What about you? But what about you? What is it that you need restored today? I'm thankful for all He did in all the stories I just mentioned. But I would say there's a few of you listening today that could use God to come by your way and restore something in your life. There is one thing that I need at times, and I know you do as well, and that is for God to restore me. Familiar chapter and verse, Psalm 23:3. He restoreth my soul. Here the psalmist David has been through many tough times, hardships. Some he's caused and some he did not cause. But here he says, God came by and restored my soul. A soul only needs to be restored, friend, if our soul has been neglected. If you leave a car, a lawnmower, boat, etc. out in the harsh elements of rain, snow, and heat and never use it or bother to work on it, after being neglected so long, it will be reclaimed by nature. You've heard the saying, the longer you are out of church, the harder it is to get back in. The soul is neglected. Friend, how is your soul today? Do you need restoration? There's probably some mother, no doubt, is wore out from trying to keep it all together. You could use God to restore your soul today. There's probably some father listening to me under so much pressure at work or home, and you're feeling the load of it all. You could use God to restore your soul today. There is some single parent there trying to keep going on under the questions you have and the load of trying to do it all yourself. You could use restoration. No doubt there's some young teenager listening to me being pulled by the world and by the good, and you're about to be pulled into. You could use restoration. Some senior citizen remembering the days you could do what you wanted to do and for the church as well, and now you are limited in what you can do. You could use restoration of your soul. The fact that David is praising God here for restoring his soul tells us that his soul needed restoration. So friend, what about yours? You notice in verse number 1, David claims the Lord is his shepherd. It's amazing that it's the sheep that so easily gets lost. They stray away. If we begin to stray, we are prone to get devoured by the enemy. When our souls are neglected, the devil, the enemy, will do his best to devour you. If he has to, the audacity to tempt Jesus 3 times, then friend, he will never overlook you. He desires to take you away from the shepherd. And if our souls have been neglected for any amount of time, he is sure to show up. So if your soul has been neglected, you shouldn't wait another minute to have it restored before it's too late. There's not one person listening to me today that God can't come by your way and restore you. How's your soul? The longer the neglect, the greater the need of being restored. Can I say that again? The longer the neglect, the greater the need of being restored. Dear listener, if your soul needs restored today, there's one that can restore it. Problem that you have, let God restore it. Trials you're facing, allow God to restore it. Weariness in well-doing, allow God to restore you. Struggling in your spirit, allow God to restore you. More questions than answers, allow God to restore you. The load is getting more than you can bear, let God restore you. Your zeal, your excitement is for God has gone, let God restore you. Church doesn't excite you any longer, let God restore you. Folks seem to be against you, allow God to restore you. Things overwhelming you today, allow God to restore you. You can't wait any longer. There's an enemy out there for us, but there's a great restorer we can go to. The word restoration means the old has gone and the new is here. We can't do that for ourselves. Only God can make all things new. Ladies and gentlemen, you can restore cars. You can restore houses. You can restore antiques. But the only one who can restore your soul is the very one that created it. It is the Lord. You must remind yourself that your soul was previously damaged by sin, away from God, and became worse every day in corruption and in rebellion. But thank God, one day the Savior came by and you experienced the soul restore. And if the great restorer can do all of that, then surely you and I can have our souls restored when we face trouble, when we get down, when we become discouraged, when we don't understand the why, when we don't understand the darkness, or we're in the valley. Aren't you glad today that we serve the great restorer, the restore of our soul? Psalm 51:12. The same David said after he sinned and failed God, neglected his soul, he said, restore unto me the joy of thy salvation. How's your joy, friend? Number 2, a neglected soul loses its joy. David now admits to us that there was a time in his life that he lost his joy. Are you there today? Circumstances robbed your soul of your joy. The enemy knows just how to convince you that the thing will never get better, or it will always be that way in your life. Then he will rob your soul of your joy. I've seen many, many people come to churches every service. They are faithful, but they do not have any joy. Their soul has been neglected. I've seen men and women of God stand boldly as a lion and stand for the truth, but they have no joy in their soul. I've witnessed teachers, preachers, singers doing their singing, teaching, and preaching, but the joy is gone. I never see their joy. Do you remember when there was a time when you had more joy, friend? What has stolen it? Do you truly believe, as David, that God can restore your soul? David knew grief. David knew sin. David knew troubles. David knew failures. David knew letdowns. David knew liars. David knew backstabbers. But he also knew there was a God that could take his downtrodden soul and to restore it right then and there. I'd say we all could use a little soul restoring today. What steps did David begin to take to have his soul restored? It's all in 2 Samuel in his story. Here's the outline. Number one, he accepted what he could not change. Number two, he focused on what was left and not what was lost. And number three, he turned to God. So are there any of us listening and you need God to come by where you are and restore your soul? And ladies and gentlemen, if he can do that for David, then he can do it for you, no matter what the situation is. Yes, life is tough, but you don't have to do it alone. Thank God he can restore our soul. Before I go off the broadcast, I want to invite you once again right here to the Rock of Ages National Conference here at Tabernacle Baptist Church, 3931 White Horse Road. Today's services, tonight, you do not want to miss right here, Dr. Joe Arthur preaching for us, and then the Daughtry sisters and the Raines family will be singing, going to have a time in the choir as well. Tabernacle, love you. Thank you for your faithfulness the last two nights. Be here tonight. Let's get in that choir and sing out unto the Lord. Well, friend, God bless you. Hope to see you tonight right here at Tabernacle Baptist Church with Dr. Joe Arthur preaching. Be here, 7 o'clock. God bless you. And until next time, stay encouraged.
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Greetings, friend. This is Pastor Tommy Turner of the Bible Baptist Church in Landrum, South Carolina, welcoming you to stay tuned for the next 15 minutes as we share God's Word in message and in song. Please listen to the close of the broadcast for all correspondence information. At this time, we will have a song from the good people of our church and then be back with today's message. God bless.

fire comes down, it's time for some fellowship. Church, we have. So there wasn't no glory in Sodom and Gomorrah for God. It's vile in God. The only glory is that He's powerful. He ain't going to put up with it long. What we see going on in this country, hey, you don't have to worry about it. God, hey, when God gets ready, He'll deal with it. And by the way, don't mistake God's mercy and long-suffering for God's okay in sin. He'll deal with it. But yet, the command was given. It was clear. It was causal. It was compelling. God did care about their souls. Hey, you here today? I'm this, that. Hey, God cares for your soul. Amen. He cares for your soul. God's will is not always comfortable. It's not always cheap. It's not always compatible, but it's always correct. Amen. When God speaks, don't delay, don't debate, don't detour, just do. I believe I'll repeat that. When God speaks, don't delay, don't debate, don't detour, just do. Amen. So we see the command that was given, it was not an option for Jonah. God, in His sovereignty and His will, He chose Jonah to be the spokesman. And He made it clear, arise, go to Nineveh, that great city, and cry against it. Go with a burden. Go with a message. Hey, go loud. Cry against it. I want you to preach to them. I want you to give them the word. That's the command. Folks, you understand the church has a commandment like that? Go ye in all the world and preach the gospel to every creature. Well, God's not called me to Africa. Well, He's called you to your neighborhood. God's not called me to a foreign soul. Well, you know, some go, some send to those places. But we have a part in it. Amen. He gave us all a commandment to be witnesses.

presence of the Lord and went down to Joppa, and he found a ship going to Tarshish. So he paid the fare thereof and went down into it to go with them unto Tarshish from the presence of the Lord. Let me tell you something this. Jonah knew what God wanted, but Jonah chose something different. Listen to this. Every time you refuse to obey God, you're going down. Every time you choose to disobey God, you're going down. Verse 3, he went down to Joppa. Verse 3, he went down into a ship. Verse 5, the latter part, he went down into the ship to do what? To sleep. Jonah was trying to get away from the presence of the Lord. And there's no upside to that. There's no upside to going away from the will of God. There's no upside to going doing it different than what God said. There's no upside to try to run your own life. It's down. I've seen people end up going down because they didn't do what God said. They did what somebody said. Or they did what self said. They did what family said. They did what boss man said. They did what friends said. And they end up going down. Now, it may not happen overnight, but I promise you, it's a downward spiral, and they'll never have the power of God they used to have. They'll never have a powerful prayer life like they used to have. They'll never be a good witness like they used to be, as long as they're going in the opposite direction that God is sending them in. Amen. You cannot please. Folks, you remember the children of Israel? They were under bondage for what, 450 years to Egypt. All that time they were under bondage to Egypt. And then the Lord raised up Moses and told them, hey, to lead them out. One thing Israel found out, they could not please Pharaoh and God at the same time. Amen. As much as they tried, as much as they tried to please Pharaoh and God, to be on the good side of both of them, it would not happen. And they lived in misery until they said, look, we are turning our back on Pharaoh, and we're going to do exactly what God said do. Amen. Folks, it might do some of y'all good to do that to some people you know. I know you don't understand this, and I know you don't like this, and I know you think I'm betraying you, but God said, go here. God said, go to this in this direction. God's never told me to go in your direction. He's telling me to go in this direction, and I can't please both of you because you're going in two different directions. See, the Lord was sending Jonah to a place that was vile, wicked, ungodly, to be a witness. I'm sure there might have been some in his family, and I'm not trying to add to the scriptures by any means, that said, Jonah, don't go there. Jonah himself said, I know God will save them if I go down there. So Jonah went down. We see the command that was given. We see the cause that was chosen. He chose to do his own thing. I wrote some things down right here, and I wouldn't dare debate them, but folks, you understand that very, very rarely, and I don't know if you'll find it in the Word of God, maybe a few times, where disobedience is accidental. I got to thinking about that. 9 out of 10 times, disobedience is deliberate. You don't accidentally drift. Drifting always starts with maybe small or being disobedient to simple things. What do you mean? Sunday school, don't go there no more. I don't do that. Sunday night, I don't do that. Wednesday night, I don't go there. And then all of a sudden you drift in and the godly, some of the godly standards you got, you let them go. And then you let them go here, you let things go there. And before you know it, you're done way away from the will of God. Drifting is a process. Backsliding is a process. It's a process. And I said this many years ago, and he said a lot. I ain't said it in a long, long, long, long, long time.
But if there was ever a time in your Christian life that you was close

0: to God than you are today, then you're backslid. You've drifted. Come on. The cause that was chosen, he said, I'm just going to refuse to do what God said, and it took him down. Folks, disobedience will take us down eventually. Disobedience will take me down. It'll take you down. It'll take any God, any person down eventually. Obedience is better than sacrifice. We could be like King Saul. God told him to utterly destroy the Amalekites, and utterly means, he said, if it's breathing, I want it dead. See, God already knew their heart and their life. He already knew they weren't ever going to turn to him. He knew there's going to be a thorn in the side of his people forever, and they are. Because Saul didn't obey God. He kept back some of the kings and some of those upward people he kept, because that was a trophy for him to say, boy, look at Saul. I mean, couldn't you shut up with just their head in your hand? Instead of bringing them through the city, get bragged on because you had them as a prisoner. I think David looked a whole lot better bringing Goliath's head in his hand. Brother Alfred Willis said, y'all hear about the song Goliath sang? He sang a song, said, I ain't got nobody. I didn't do as good as Brother Willis did.
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1: The Gethsemane Baptist Church of Greenville, where the pastor is Dr. Philip Lovell, will be having revival services taking place April the 12th through the 15th, with evangelist Mike Schrock there preaching. 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It's time for the 2026 National Rock of Ages Conference taking place here at Tabernacle Baptist Church on White Horse Road, July 26th through the 30th. The host pastor is Dr. Doug Benton, and the Rock of Ages president is Dr. Terry Ellis. And preaching at the meeting is Dr. Joe Arthur, Dr. Brian McBride, Pastor Eddie Davis, and Pastor Ricky Gravely. And singing at the Rock of Ages Conference is the Raines family, Kurt LeBouv, and the Darty sisters. Services take place on Sunday, Sunday school at 10 a.m., worship at 11 a.m., evening service at 6 p.m. On Monday, there'll be an evening service at 7 p.m., and then Tuesday, Wednesday, and Thursday, morning and evening services, beginning at 9 a.m. until 12:30, and then 7 p.m. services from 7 until 9. And that's the Rock of Ages Conference, the 2026 National Conference, taking place here at Tabernacle Baptist Church, 3931 White Horse Road in Greenville, July 26th through the 30th. The Morning Star Independent Baptist Church will be having their Missions Revival taking place July 27th through the 31st, services nightly at 7 p.m. On August the 2nd, they'll have a 10 a.m. Sunday school, a main service at 11 a.m., evening service at 6 p.m., and the Morning Star Independent Baptist Church is located at 111 North Cedar Rock Road in Easley, South Carolina. Services July 27th through the 31st at 7 p.m. nightly. The pastor is Leslie Bordas. And the missionary speaking at the meeting is John O'Malley. And for more information on the meeting, 864-607-8519. The Mount Sinai Baptist Church of Pickens will be having revival services July 27th through the 31st, Monday through Friday, each evening at 7:30. Preaching there is Pastor Mark Stroud, pastor of the Wahoo Baptist Church out of Murrayville, Georgia. And the host pastor, Mount Sinai Baptist Church, Dr. Rudy Smith. Mount Sinai Baptist Church is located at 830 Country Club Road in Pickens. And that's July 27th through the 31st at 7:30 each evening. Everyone is invited to attend. The number for more information or directions, 864-918-9838. The Greenville County Independent Baptist Camp Meeting will be taking place August the 2nd through the 7th at 7:30 nightly. They're celebrating 51 years of ministry, and the preaching begins on Sunday with Pastor Leonard Griffin, Monday and Tuesday with Evangelist Stacy Piercy, Wednesday Pastor Chad Bailey, and Thursday and Friday Evangelist Buster Kinsey. That's August the 2nd through the 7th for the Greenville County Independent Baptist Camp Meeting. The moderator is Pastor Gary Gwynn, the vice moderator, Pastor Jeremy Chisholm. And the camp meeting location is 315 New Circle Road in Traverse Rest. The Greenville County Independent Baptist Camp Meeting, celebrating 51 years of camp meeting. Singing at the camp meeting will be the Fundamentals on Monday and Tuesday, and the AG family singing there Wednesday through Friday. The 75th Blue Ridge Baptist Camp Meeting will be taking place in Hendersonville, North Carolina, August the 3rd through the 14th, Monday through Friday. Services nightly at 7 p.m. each night. And preaching there August the 3rd and 4th is Brother Tony Finney. August the 5th is Eddie Davis. August 6th through 7th is Larry Winkler. Steve Dagenhart preaching there August 10th and 11th. August 13th is Tim Hodge. And August 12th through the 14th is Dr. Joe Arthur. And that's August the 3rd through the 14th, Monday through Friday, 7 p.m. nightly, the 75th Blue Ridge Baptist Camp Meeting, located at 3907 Howard Gap Road, Hendersonville, North Carolina. You can find out more by visiting online at blueridgebaptistcampmeeting.org. It's time once again for the next meeting of the South Carolina Baptist Fellowship. It'll all be taking place with Pastor Tracy Clements and the folks at the Calvary Baptist Church out of Belton, South Carolina. The meeting being planned to take place on Monday, August 3rd, beginning at 10 a.m., concluding at 1 p.m., with a meal following provided by the church. and the Calvary Baptist Church is located at 6105 Belton Highway in Belton, South Carolina. For more information on the South Carolina Baptist Fellowship, contact Frankie Taylor, the moderator, at 864-978-8863. The Ennery First Free Will Baptist Church will be having a community revival taking place on Saturday, August 29th, beginning at 6 p.m., and speaker Lewis Jackson, and singing by Alan Durham and Josh Clennon. Everyone is welcome. An Ennery First Free Will Baptist Church is located on Highway 221 in Ennery. The pastor is Monty Guffey, and that's Saturday, August 29th, beginning at 6 p.m.
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1: Proclaim the gospel to the Jew first and also to the Greek. 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
2: We continue now with part three of 70 Years of God's Service, the story of the late Lillian Gardenhouse. As a closely knit union, then, these two untiring, saved, completed Jews traveled the world over, reaching out to Jews and Gentiles alike, telling of the crucified and risen Messiah. Whether it was in Israel, Japan, South America, or Europe, people either accepted their message as truth from God and received their Messiah into their lives, or rejected the message and their Messiah. Lillian's sweet, dedicated, humble spirit, down through the years, was the means of winning many a heart over to Jesus. Today, countless thousands, both Jew and Gentile, remember Lillian Gardenhouse as a very sincere, genuine, loving person who radiated a Christian witness wherever she went, and when she spoke, the world listened. For we all sensed that a love of Christ was truly shed abroad in her heart. Many times I had to be alone and take care of the children myself while my husband would be traveling, and it would be during these times that the Lord would be my strength. I would go to His Word, and He always would comfort me with precious promises I found there. Numbers 6:24 through 26 was one of my favorite passages, which the Lord so often used to settle my heart in times of discouragement, Mrs. Gardenhouse testified, with that lovely smile which often appeared on her face. And indeed, many of her friends will testify that the Lord's countenance and peace could clearly be seen radiating from her face and whole being. Another favorite verse of mine, Mrs. Gardenhouse continued, is Philippians 4:11. For in all these years, one thing I have truly learned in the Lord's service is just be content in whatever state I'm in, because the grace of Christ is sufficient, no matter how hard our trials may be. At home with the Lord. On April 1st, 1992, in the early hours of the morning, the Lord called Mrs. Gardenhouse home to be with Him. She will be missed by all her family and friends, but our loss is heaven's gain. She is now reunited with her dear husband Jacob and with her Lord, whom she loved and served. She and Dr. Gardenhouse were co-founders of the mission, which today reach out with the message of Christ around the world. It was the Apostle Paul, the Hebrew of all Hebrews, who wrote in Romans 12:1-2, quote, I beseech you therefore, brethren, by the mercies of God, that you present your bodies a living sacrifice, holy, acceptable unto God, which is your reasonable service. And be not conformed to this world, but be ye transformed by the renewing of your mind, that you may prove what is that good and acceptable and perfect will of God. Mrs. Gardenhouse, down through the years, offered herself as a living sacrifice to the Lord. She loved without hypocrisy, abhorred that which was evil, and cleaved to that which was good. She was not slothful in business, but was fervent in spirit, serving the Lord with all her heart. Her life was a constant inspiration. The writer of the book of Proverbs would have called Mrs. Lillian Gardenhouse a virtuous woman whose price was far above rubies. When her husband called her blessed and praised her for being the, quote, most valuable and most precious gift the Lord has sent to me, this said all that needed to be said about this Jewish Christian lady, this spiritual giant of the faith.
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4: With SRN News, I'm Rich Thomason in Washington. The man who had so much to say during the COVID pandemic now has nothing to say. Dr. Anthony Fauci took the Fifth today before a Senate panel, refusing to answer any questions about apparent discrepancies between what he wrote in a diary and what he told the public during the pandemic. Fauci was subpoenaed to testify by Republican Senator Rand Paul of Kentucky. Democrats accused Paul of harboring a longtime bias against Fauci. Paul says that what Fauci wrote privately and what he told the country are two different stories. Positive and productive. That's how the U.S. and Israel describe President Trump's White House meeting with Israeli Prime Minister Netanyahu. Meanwhile, seems that things are once again heating up in the Middle East.
5: President Trump announced at the weekend that he was calling off a nearly two-week American bombing campaign that had seen nightly strikes by the U.S. on Iran in order to make way for negotiations. But a statement from U.S. Central Command said that since Sunday, what it called terrorists aligned to Iran had mounted more than two dozen drone attacks against U.S. and Saudi targets from bases in eastern Iraq. U.S. and Saudi fighter jets struck multiple targets near the Iran-Iraq border and elsewhere in Iraq as part of what it called a strong response.
4: The BBC's David Willis. Jordan's military says its air defenses intercepted a handful of Iranian missiles earlier today. In a party-line vote, the Senate has confirmed Jay Clayton to serve as National Intelligence Director. Japan's earthquake death toll has risen to at least 18 as a desperate search for survivors, a race against the clock, goes on the southern island of Kyushu. On Wall Street this morning, Dow is down 455 points. This is SRN News. A Maryland church is going to court.
6: The Congregation of St. Paul's by the Sea Episcopal runs a homeless shelter, and Ocean City wants it shut down. City officials say the church is violating zoning codes, and the two sides have filed suit against each other. It's a problem that is cropping up all across the country as courts try to weigh the right of a church to carry out the tenets of its faith versus the responsibility of local governments to control zoning laws. Michael Harrington reporting.
4: A federal judge has dismissed a lawsuit challenging the legitimacy of President Trump's Religious Liberty Commission. The suit filed by a liberal interfaith group argued that the commission's overwhelmingly conservative Christian makeup lacked a legally required balance of viewpoints. U.S. District Judge John Cronin ruled that while federal law requires advisory commissions to have a balance of viewpoints, it does not specify how this should be done. He also wrote that the commission is diverse in other ways. This is SRN News. Well, just maybe this sharpshooter should pursue another line of work.
7: A performer has been shot in the neck with an arrow during a circus in upstate New York. Authorities say it happened during a crossbow sharpshooting demonstration when one performer, apparently not much of a sharpshooter, hit another in the neck as he held up a foam target. Now, there's no word if the guy's neck actually looked like a foam target. Still, he was taken to a hospital and had the wound stitched up. Jason Walker reporting.
4: The ex-husband of a Massachusetts woman will return to the stand in her murder trial. Patrick Clancy will testify about the day his now former wife killed their three young children. He had previously testified about Lindsay Clancy's deteriorating mental state in the months before the murders. The oldest of the young victims was just 5 years of age. More details at SRNnews.com.
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1: Now let's open up our Bibles to 1 Thessalonians, 1 Thessalonians chapter 4. 1 Thessalonians chapter number 4, verse number 13. Now I want to speak to you today on sleep as a type of death. Now sleep, blessed reality, not at 12 noon on the Lord's Day, but at 12 midnight on Monday night. Sleep, not in preaching, but in a bed. But sleep is a gracious reality and a wonderful blessing from the Lord. And I want to deal with that as a type of the reality of death. And I think I have Bible that sets up this analogy. I've been bringing several messages on different types that I find in the Bible. And I think this is one that we can glean some blessed realities from that might help us as we pilgrimage for the Lord. And may add comfort also to us in the time of our bereavement. And what one of us don't have those times of bereavement. Sleep as a type of death. In verse 13, 1 Thessalonians 4, I would not have you to be ignorant, brethren, concerning them which are asleep. Now these are the words of Paul. I believe these words are divinely inspired of God. And the fact that Paul used sleep as a picture of death in this verse is by divine privilege and by divine permission. Therefore, I think I can dogmatically say that God himself, since the Bible is verbally inspired, sets up the analogy between sleep and death. And so as I study sleep as a type of death, I have a Bible authority in this particular verse. I would not have you to be ignorant, brethren, concerning them which are asleep. Now, literally, Paul means those which are dead. There can be no doubt about that. The rest of the context will set that forth. Is there any doubt in your mind? The context will clear it up that he's talking about those that die. He talks of those as being asleep. You remember how the Lord resurrected the ruler's young daughter. And he said about this young daughter that she sleepeth. And those around about laughed Jesus to scorn. Why? They said, she's not sleeping, she's dead. But the Lord did use that terminology. He said, she sleepeth. Now, don't you know that the Lord knew, as well as those around about, that this young lady was dead? Sure, he knew that. But he said, she sleepeth. And I think the Lord said that deliberately to set forth a great analogy and a great type of what death is, sleep as a type of death. Now, brethren, I don't want you to be ignorant, said Paul, concerning those that are asleep. Now, may I hasten to say right at this particular point, for fear I fail to say it later, that he's not talking about soul sleep. Now, there are some religious denominations who believe in what we sometimes call soul sleep. There are others who believe in what we call soul annihilation, that finally the soul of wicked people will die and cease to be. Now, I don't accept either of those ideas. I believe that the soul of man shall never die. The soul shall live on either in the paradise of God or in the bottomless pit of the abyss, one or the other. The soul never dies. Now, the Bible is clear that absent from the body, immediately we're present with the Lord. The moment you breathe your last breath out of this vessel of clay that all of us are, the spirit and soul takes its flight from this tabernacle of dust and goes to be with Jesus in paradise. I think that's very clear. I think what the Lord said to the thief on the cross, and Jesus knew that thief would die that day. In fact, the Lord knew he was going to die. And he knew also that the Bible demanded that he die between two convicted criminals who likewise were going to die. I don't think there's any doubt in the mind of the Lord in the least that that thief was going to die that day. And yet Jesus said to the thief, today shalt thou be with me in paradise. The thief said, Lord, remember me when thou comest into thy kingdom. There never has been a thief prayed that kind of prayer, but what something happened. Never has been a sinner prayed that kind of prayer, except redeeming grace was his portion immediately. And I believe that the dying thief who said, Lord, remember me, became converted and born again on the cross. He didn't have the opportunity of joining the church. He didn't have the opportunity of being baptized. He didn't have the privilege of tithing like we enjoy. He didn't have much of an opportunity to be a witness as far as his own personal life is concerned. But Jesus answered and said, "Today shalt thou be with me in paradise." Now, if soul sleep was a reality, then what the Lord said to the thief is a misnomer. If when that thief died, his soul and spirit slept, and that's what Herbert W. Armstrong believes, by the way. He believes when a man dies, his body goes to the grave, and that's the last of him until the resurrection. There is no paradise. There is no consciousness after death. I've heard him say that with my own ears, Garner Ted Armstrong, over and over again. How people can be sucked in and become gullible to believe that kind of foolishness, unscriptural idea, is more than I can understand if you believe the Bible. How would you answer that which the Lord said to the thief? "Today shalt thou be with me in paradise." Now, Jesus remembered him, and I believe the thief went to be with the Lord that day in paradise, went to paradise that day when he died. Now, Paul said, absent from the body, present with the Lord. I'm sure glad he added that second clause. If he hadn't, then Armstrong would have had something to beat us to death with. But he said, absent from the body, but he said, present with the Lord. And when a saint of God dies, the split second you breathe the last breath, that second you open your eyes in the paradise of God, more conscious, more alive, more blessed than you've ever been conscious or alive or blessed at all the span of your life. The soul never dies. The soul never dies. The spirit never ceases to be. Only the tabernacle of a man sleeps. Now let's get that clear. Man is made in the image of God. Not that we look like God. God doesn't look like me, God forbid. I'm sure he doesn't. But I am like God in this way. I'm a trinity, a body, a soul, and a spirit. Now we, all man is like God and made in God's image in that man as God is a trinity. Now you cannot deny that. Some naive people have sought to deny the fact of the soul, but I don't see how you could deny the fact of a soul. It's too many unanswerable questions when you deny that a human being has a dying soul. In fact, you'd have to deny the Bible to begin with. And then you'd have to deny many other realities in human life to deny the existence of the human soul. Man is so far different from the animal until you couldn't reconcile the two if you denied the fact of a soul, you see. The thing that makes man different is the soul of man makes him different from the animal kingdom. Now when the body dies, the soul of man goes to be with the Lord and goes immediately. Or if a man's not saved, that soul goes to torment. In the Gospel of Luke, the story of the rich man and Lazarus, the rich man lift his eyes in hell, being in torment, and seeth Lazarus afar off, comforted in Abraham's bosom. Now, if the soul dies upon death, then how can you explain that in the Bible? That rich man died lost, but he did not lose consciousness. He still was lost and was tormented by the fire of hell immediately after his death. So did Lazarus die, but was comforted by Abraham in the paradise of God immediately after death. So the idea of soul sleep is not taught in the Bible. A man's body is going to die, no doubt about it. If Jesus doesn't come in the meantime, the last of us will sleep. We shall all die. Now, not having to be ignorant concerning them which are asleep, that ye sorrow not, even as others which have no hope. And if ever a man had a hope, it's we that are saved in God's grace. A hope that's lively and steadfast and sure, that some golden daybreak we shall come out of the grave resurrected and glorified. We have a hope that in our death we shall be with the Lord in paradise. Now others that die without Jesus do not have that hope, but we that are saved have that hope. For if we believe that Jesus died and rose again, I do. I believe he died obediently up in Calvary. I believe that he was buried scripturally in Joseph's new tomb. I believe that he came out on the third day triumphantly, as the Bible announces. If we believe that Jesus died and was buried and rose again the third day, even so, them also which sleep, now there's your word again, which sleep in Jesus, shall he bring with him. Now, brethren, you don't need a commentary to understand that. God says, I'm going to bring those that are dead with me at my second coming. There must be a resurrection. If we believe that Jesus died and arose, even so them which sleep in Jesus will God bring with him out of the grave at his second coming. For this was said unto you by the word of the Lord. Now, our doctrine relative to the resurrection is authoritative because it's the word of the Lord, not the philosophy of men. I get a little bit amused at the philosophy of men in relation to the resurrection. I don't go to the Hollywood movies and haven't been for 35 years. Now, don't feel sorry for me. I don't think I'm any worse off. And I think you'd be better off if you stayed away from the Hollywood movies too. But one thing, if you'll watch the Hollywood movies, and I read some, and I observe things, and I hear things, they set forth on the Hollywood screen the foolish, unscriptural idea of reincarnation. Now, I've said in this pulpit before that reincarnation in America is no more than Hinduism. Hinduism, the religion of Hindu, believes in what they call reincarnation. That's why they have the sacred cow. They don't dare kill a cow because they have the notion that their loved ones may be living in that cow. They would not dare kill any kind of living thing because they think their relatives and their ancestors may be living as a bug or as a cow, a dog, or some kind of an animal. So they kill no animals. The cows roam the streets of India almost like as if they were gods. They don't butcher them and eat them as we do in America because they believe in the foolish idea of reincarnation. I sat yesterday in the pastor's driveway for whom I was preaching, waiting for him, and he had a great big tomcat. And I watched that tomcat, and he had some birds. There were some birds out in the yard, and that tomcat had his eye on those birds. And then there was a squirrel that went across the back of the yard, and he watched that squirrel. And if you've ever watched a cat, you know how rigid and quiet they can be. And they set their eyes on that bird, and they get ready to pounce upon that bird to devour it. And I looked at that cat, and I thought to myself, if there's anything to reincarnation, I hope I'm not a tomcat when I come back. That'd be an awful thing. If I am a tomcat when I come back to live as a tomcat, I'm going to mess Brother Melvin's door up. I'm going to howl on his windowsill, keep him awake at midnight. No, I don't think there are anybody reincarnated as tomcats. But Hinduism believes that. Hinduism believes that. That religion believes that. And there's some so-called intellectuals in Greenville that hold to the same crazy idea. Some of these doctors that live in this city believe that. Did you hear what I said? Some of these doctors, medical doctors, and psychiatrists are crazy enough they need some kind of analyses themselves. They're crazy enough to believe in reincarnation. Now, I don't accept that. That's as silly and as foolish and absurd as anything I've ever heard of in my life. There wouldn't be any blessed hope with the prospect of coming back to live as a tomcat. I couldn't shout over that. There wouldn't be any blessed hope in the prospect of coming back and being a bird. And there sure wouldn't be any blessed hope in the prospect of coming back and being a cow as high as Hamburg is in our day. They'd eat me sure as you're born. No, that's a foolish religious notion, reincarnation. Now, that's the philosophy of men. But what I say unto you about the resurrection, I say by the word of the Lord. Now, you can follow the Hindu religion if you want, and you can believe the scholastic, so-called scholastic idea of reincarnation if you want to. But what I believe about the resurrection, I believe by the word of the Lord, which I think is far better than the philosophy of men. For this we say unto you by the word of the Lord, that we which are alive and remain unto the coming of the Lord shall not precede them which are asleep. The word prevent is a good English word, but it literally means precede. And the word precede gives a clearer understanding of the word. We that are alive will not precede them which are dead. For the Lord himself, not an angel, nor Michael, nor Gabriel, but the Lord himself, not the Holy Ghost, for the Lord himself shall descend from heaven with a shout. The same Jesus with the nail prints. The same Jesus who had his beard plucked out that we read about in our Sunday school lesson today. The same Jesus who gave his back to the smiters as we studied in our Sunday school lesson today. That same Jesus will come again some golden daybreak to this earth. And he's coming with a shout, the voice of the archangel, and the trump of God. And when that happens, the dead sleeping. Now Paul in this particular place uses the word dead. And that shows me without any doubt that sleep in this passage is the same thing as death. Same thing. And the dead in Christ shall rise first. Them which sleep in Jesus shall rise first. In a split second, I don't know how much somebody said they rise first because they have 6 feet further to come. Now, whether there's anything to that or not, I don't know. Maybe the Lord wants to resurrect all the righteous dead first so as to demonstrate to those that are living that God's a great God. I'd rather think that would be the case. The dead in Christ shall rise first. In the twinkling of an eye, every sleeping saint, every dead saint will come out of the grave when Jesus comes. Now, Brother Harold,

Graduate, I believe I turned my diploma facing the wall for a while. I've got a good mind to take mine off the wall and put it in the trunk somewhere. I'm a little bit ashamed that I went to college. I mean, to the one I did. I'm a little bit ashamed that I went to the one I went to. I've got a good mind to take my diploma down, put it in the trunk, forget it. I'm not going to boast about it, the way that bunch of shallow brains acting up there now. I don't want to get classified with them. No, sir, I want to stay as far away from that crowd as I can. I'm too much identified with them as it is. I don't want to get closer. They're a crazy crowd. And the administration is crazy for allowing it. Yeah, I know what I'd do if I was president of that school. I'd have a house cleaning. I'd put somebody on some buses and send them home. All right, let's get back off that subject. I'll get angry about that as sure as you want. But I want you to know I'm opposed to things like that. I don't like it. I'm against it. And if they did what they should have done, they'd clean the place up. Get house cleaning, general house cleaning. All right, now, my authority is the word of the Lord. We're coming out of the grave by the word of God. That's the greatest authority I know of. I'd rather trust God's word than the philosophy of men. Now, we that are alive and remain at the coming of the Lord shall be caught together with those dead ones in the clouds to meet the Lord in the air, and so shall we ever be with the Lord. Therefore, comfort one another with these words. Therefore, because of this great truth, you can use this blessed truth as a source to comfort those that have buried their loved ones. No, what a comfort that is. I've stood by many a hole in the ground we call a grave. And I've buried a many a person in the days of my ministry. In the 22 years I've been pastor of this church, we buried about 250 of our members. What a blessed hope and consolation it is to me to know that when the resurrection morning comes, that those dead saints from Tabernacle will come out of that grave and rise to meet Jesus in clouds. And I'm going to be lifted out with them at the coming again of our Lord. And together with them, we're going to meet Jesus in clouds. Now, you classify me as a fanatic. I've been cussed and discussed in Greenville. And I've been laughed at and mocked at Greenville. And I've been ridiculed for being a fundamentalist in Greenville. I'm preaching the second coming of our Lord. And I've been mocked at for being tight-laced and believing in a separated, clean, dedicated life. Now, you can classify me any way you may. But I just want you to know that I've got the blessed hope in my bosom that when the Lord comes again, I'm coming out of the grave. And I'm going to be lifted up to meet Jesus in clouds. Blessed hope, glorious appearing of our great God and of our Savior. Now, time slipping away. Let me mention these ways in which sleep is a type of death. I'd remind you, first of all, sleep is a type of death in that it's a natural thing. Sleep is as normal and as natural as anything in the world can be. When you work all day long and then go home at nighttime and prepare to bed and far bed and lie upon your bed and drift off into sleep, you're not wasting your time. You're not a sluggard. Now, if you sleep while the sun is shining, you're a sluggard. If you sleep while the harvest is maturing, you're a sluggard. If you sleep at harvest time, you're a sluggard. But if you sleep at nighttime, you're not a sluggard. You're doing a natural thing. God made the human body as to require a certain amount of rest and sleep for the prosperity of your body. And it's a very natural thing and a very normal thing for a man to lie down at night and sleep. Now, it's also very normal and natural that a man die. When men come to die, that's not abnormal. Every man that's ever lived has faced it. Every man that now lives is facing it. It's a normal, natural thing for a man to die. Job says there's a time to be born and there's a time to die. I've heard of doctors who turn away from their patients after having lost them. And they say to the family, well, you know, it's a time to be born and it's a time to die. That's a good way for a doctor to get off the hook, isn't it? And he's telling the truth because he gets that from the Bible. There is a time to die. And when we come to die, it's a very normal and natural thing that we lie down and die. Now, the fact that death is natural ought to take some of the sting from it and some of the dread from it.
I don't relish the idea.

0: idea. But I'm not to be alone in this matter. I'm preaching about something that all of us face, young and old alike in this building. Death is natural as sleep is natural. Then it reminds you, second, that sleep is also restful. When you lie down at night to rest your body, what a refreshing experience that is. I don't know a great deal about the metabolism of a human body, but I know enough to know that when you lie down to sleep, that the normal functions of your body slows down. Your pulse beat will slow down. Your blood pressure will slow down. Your heart load is relieved for a moment. And many other parts of your body slow its pace while you're resting in the bed. And the next morning when you wake up, it picks back up again and moves through the day to slow down again at that particular night. And by the way, your body also does that every 7 days. God made you to rest one day out of seven.
1: 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The title of the message is Sleep, a Type of Death, and was originally preached on March the 10th, 1974, at Tabernacle Baptist Church. 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
5: And when they were come to the place which is called Calvary, there they crucified him. Our great joy on this Wednesday, being a part of your day, thank you for allowing us this opportunity to bring the wonderful Word of God into your listening presence from the book of Ephesians chapter 4, starting there at verse 17. A couple of days ago, we've been talking about the sinner's spiritual IQ. And oh friend, it's very low. We'll be looking at that in just a moment. Now we hear this song.

0: Picking up our subject once again from Ephesians chapter 4, verses 17 and onward, we're talking about the spiritual IQ of the sinner. And what did we find concerning his very life? Well, beloved, he is doing what? He's walking there in the vanity of his mind. And remember, the Lord is instructing us. We're changed. We're not to walk as the sinner. But we see he walks in the vanity of his mind. We described that. We found that he was an alien, not belonging to God, his son, his church. And they may say they are, but have they had an experience with their Lord Jesus? Has their life been changed? And what was the cause of that they were an alien, not belonging? Because of ignorance and the blindness of their heart. And, beloved, when a heart is no longer blind, then one may believe unto righteousness. But you see, if you try to give a fast sales pitch to a blind-hearted sinner, he can't see himself as the sinner, and he can't see Jesus as the Savior. And oh, beloved, it's hard for him to come to know Christ. But we give you the story there of Lydia, the seller of purple, how that God opened her heart. Oh, beloved, we need to pray for conviction, that God's Spirit might work, that our lips may speak, that we'd be a witness, and others might come to the Lord Jesus Christ. Oh, the sinner has a heart that is blind to the truth. But when we think about an alien, even as we would think about one that comes into our country, there is a channel to become a citizen. Yes, and there is a channel to become a child of God and a citizen of heaven and a citizen of the kingdom of God, unless one is ignorant of that. And what is that channel? Oh, beloved, that's God's Son, the Lord Jesus Christ, who died upon the cross of Calvary, who shed his blood that we might have eternal life. Oh, isn't it so sad to be so dumb and not to belong to the royal family of God when there has been a way made by the Lord Jesus? Then let's note verse 19, who being past feeling. You see, this society waxes worse and worse. Many, many sins are being accepted, and he comes to where he's past feeling. Well, feeling is one of the five senses, but the sinner, he ceases to feel condemnation. He ceases to feel the shame and embarrassment, to feel the pain of his own sin, and then he ceases to care. Oh, as we've looked at these verses here, we sum up the IQ of the sinner by saying he has a depraved mind. He has a dark understanding. He is very dumb to belong to the royal family, and now his senses are deadened concerning to the course of life that he's in. One described the plight of the sinner as willful blindness, wicked belief, wanton behavior. And yes, that would describe the sinner. We know there's a state of moral insensibility wherein one no longer feels the reproaches of conscience. Oh, that's a sad state to get in. That's a sad state to get in. What will it, this will only take him to a lower moral level. And that brings us now to the next point there at the last part of verse 19, who being past feeling, they've given themselves over to lasciviousness, to work all uncleanness with greediness. Here we find the sinner's disgraced moral life. His moral life can only decline. Notice they have given themselves over unto lasciviousness. Lasciviousness is wantonness, lust, unrestrained, unclean, shameless conduct that would even shock public decency. Yes, given themselves to work all manner of sin. This word lasciviousness is used again in 1 Peter 4 and 3, for the time past of our life, speaking when we were lost, may suffice us to have wrought the will of the Gentiles when we walked in lasciviousness, lust, excess of wine, revelings, banquetings, and abominable idolatries. Jude verse 4, for there are certain men crept in unawares who were before of old ordained to this condemnation ungodly men, yes, these apostates, what are they doing? Turning the grace of God into lasciviousness. Oh, we have a problem today. Beloved, we as Baptists, we are champion preachers of the grace of God. And friends, salvation is only by grace. And grace is a great divine influence upon our life. And for the grace of God that bringeth salvation hath appeared unto all men. Titus chapter 2, verse 11, teaching us, denying all ungodliness and worldly lust, we shall live soberly, righteously, godly in this present world. Yes, the grace of God works to bring us to more godliness, not as a license to sin, as some would project and some would say, and so turned himself over to lasciviousness to work all uncleanliness. Uncleanliness. Actually referring to the word here, impurity of life, and greediness to the point to have no regard for the rights of others. Yes, we might could say it's just a dog-eat-dog society, and that's where we're at that day. So, friend, it certainly is an ugly picture of the sinner. When we think about, he said, do not walk in the vanity of your mind as the other Gentiles walk. Do not walk as the heathen. And you know, we find our nation is becoming more and more a heathen nation. And oh, I know that so many would agree with that. Oh, preacher, we're a Christian nation. But beloved, you have to admit that's in name only, that there's only a remnant of true believers that remain in our nation. Oh, we've got a lot of stuff that the devil's instituted and substituted for true religion, and the people have bought into it, and it just patterns the same ways and the same. This is a false worship that the devil has instigated, and a false way. Well, beloved, we'd have to say we're headed for heathenism. When we note in Romans chapter 1, as we talk about the pagan Gentiles and those who are lost, what do we have? Well, Romans chapter 1, when Paul sets forth in these first three chapters to show and to prove that man is lost, that they're all under sin, and what happens? Well, we find this three steps to heathenism. We find in the book of Romans chapter 1, three times, God gave them up. God gave them over. Beloved, when God lifts his restraints upon the natural man, he goes into more and more heathenism. In Romans chapter 1, we find that man came to a knowledge of God, and the gospel was given. We know that when God created man, he created him with conscience. Yes, he did. And then God give forth the gospel message to those. But God even lets man know by creation that there is a God. Now, you can't worship creation and go to heaven. No, friend. But certainly, as Psalms 19 tells us, and we know that the creation itself and the heavens declare the glory of God. The firmament showeth his handiwork day unto day, night unto night. We see the great handiwork. Surely there's a God. And there within man's conscience, yes, he's condemned of his sin. And there's a way by Calvary. But when man comes to a knowledge of God and he rejects that, professing themselves to be wise, they became fools. And what happened? They changed the glory of the uncorruptible God into an image made like corruptible man. Man starts out in idolatry, and then he goes to gross immorality, as we see in the sodomite community in our society this very day. Will we be picking up on tomorrow? Unto then, may the Lord's blessings be upon you.
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5: The first epistle of Paul the Apostle to the Corinthians, chapter 6. Dare any of you, having a matter against another, go to law before the unjust and not before the saints? Do ye not know that the saints shall judge the world? And if the world shall be judged by you, are ye unworthy to judge the smallest matters? Know ye not that we shall judge angels? How much more things that pertain to this life? If then ye have judgments of things pertaining to this life, set them to judge who are least esteemed in the church. I speak to your shame. Is it so that there is not a wise man among you? No, not one that shall be able to judge between his brethren. But brother goeth to law with brother, and that before the unbelievers. Now therefore there is utterly a fault among you, because ye go to law one with another. Why do ye not rather take wrong? Why do ye not rather suffer yourselves to be defrauded? Nay, ye do wrong and defraud, and that your brethren. Know ye not that the unrighteous shall not inherit the kingdom of God? Be not deceived, neither fornicators, nor idolaters, nor adulterers, nor effeminate, nor abusers of themselves with mankind, nor thieves, nor covetous, nor drunkards, nor revelers, nor extortioners shall inherit the kingdom of God. And such were some of you. But ye are washed, but ye are sanctified, but ye are justified in the name of the Lord Jesus and by the Spirit of our God. All things are lawful unto me, but all things are not expedient. All things are lawful for me, but I will not be brought under the power of any. Meats for the belly, and the belly for meats. But God shall destroy both it and them. Now the body is not for fornication, but for the Lord, and the Lord for the body. And God hath both raised up the Lord, and will also raise up us by his own power. Know ye not that your bodies are the members of Christ? Shall I then take the members of Christ and make them the members of an harlot? God forbid. What? Know ye not that he which is joined to an harlot is one body? For two, saith he, shall be one flesh. But he that is joined unto the Lord is one spirit. Flee fornication. Every sin that a man doeth is without the body, but he that committeth fornication sinneth against his own body. What? Know ye not that your body is the temple of the Holy Ghost which is in you, which ye have of God, and ye are not your own? For ye are bought with a price. Therefore glorify God in your body and in your spirit, which are God's. Chapter 7. Now concerning the things whereof ye wrote unto me, it is good for a man not to touch a woman. Nevertheless, to avoid fornication, let every man have his own wife, and let every woman have her own husband. Let the husband render unto the wife due benevolence, and likewise also the wife unto the husband. The wife hath not power of her own body, but the husband. And likewise also the husband hath not power of his own body, but the wife. Defraud ye not one the other, except it be with consent for a time, that ye may give yourselves to fasting and prayer, and come together again, that Satan tempt you not for your incontinency. But I speak this by permission, and not of commandment. For I would that all men were even as I myself. But every man hath his proper gift of God, one after this manner, and another after that.
3: I say therefore to the unmarried and widows, it is good for them if they abide even as I, but if they cannot contain, let them marry, for it is better to marry than to burn. And unto the married I command, yet not I but the Lord, let not the wife depart from her husband. But, and if she depart, let her remain unmarried, or be reconciled to her husband. And let not the husband put away his wife. But to the rest speak I, not the Lord. If any brother hath a wife that believeth not, and she be pleased to dwell with him, let him not put her away. And the woman which hath an husband that believeth not, and if he be pleased to dwell with her, let her not leave him. For the unbelieving husband is sanctified by the wife, and the unbelieving wife is sanctified by the husband. Else were your children unclean, but now are they holy. But if the unbelieving depart, let him depart. A brother or a sister is not under bondage in such cases. But God hath called us to peace. For what knowest thou, O wife, whether thou shalt save thy husband? Or how knowest thou, O man, whether thou shalt save thy wife? But as God hath distributed to every man, as the Lord hath called every one, so let him walk. And so ordain I in all churches. Is any man called being circumcised? Let him not become uncircumcised. Is any called in uncircumcision? Let him not be circumcised. Circumcision is nothing, and uncircumcision is nothing, but the keeping of the commandments of God. Let every man abide in the same calling wherein he was called. Art thou called being a servant? Care not for it. But if thou mayest be made free, use it rather. For he that is called in the Lord being a servant is the Lord's freeman. Likewise also he that is called being free is Christ's servant. Ye are bought with a price. Be not ye the servants of men. Brethren, let every man wherein he is called, therein abide with God. Now concerning virgins, I have no commandment of the Lord, yet I give my judgment as one that hath obtained mercy of the Lord to be faithful. I suppose, therefore, that this is good for the present distress. I say that it is good for a man so to be. Art thou bound unto a wife? Seek not to be loosed. Art thou loosed from a wife? Seek not a wife. But and if thou marry, thou hast not sinned. And if a virgin marry, she hath not sinned. Nevertheless, such shall have trouble in the flesh. But I spare you. But this I say, brethren, the time is short. It remaineth that both they that have wives be as though they had none, and they that weep as though they wept not, and they that rejoice as though they rejoiced not, and they that buy as though they possessed not, and they that use this world as not abusing it. For the fashion of this world passeth away. But I would have you without carefulness. He that is unmarried careth for the things that belong to the Lord, how he may please the Lord, but he that is married careth for the things that are of the world, how he may please his wife. There is difference also between a wife and a virgin. The unmarried woman careth for the things of the Lord, that she may be holy both in body and in spirit, but she that is married careth for the things of the world, how she may please her husband. And this I speak for your own profit, not that I may cast a snare upon you, but for that which is comely, and that ye may attend upon the Lord without distraction. But if any man think that he behaveth himself uncomely toward his virgin, if she pass the flower of her age, and need so require, let him do what he will, he sinneth not, let them marry. Nevertheless, he that standeth steadfast in his heart, having no necessity, but hath power over his own will, and hath so decreed in his heart that he will keep his virgin, doeth well. So then, he that giveth her in marriage doeth well, but he that giveth her not in marriage doeth better. The wife is bound by the law as long as her husband liveth. But if her husband be dead, she is at liberty to be married to whom she will, only in the Lord. But she is happier if she so abide after my judgment. And I think also that I have the Spirit of God. Chapter 8.
6: Now, as touching things offered unto idols, we know that we all have knowledge. Knowledge puffeth up, but charity edifieth. And if any man think that he knoweth anything, he knoweth nothing yet as he ought to know. But if any man love God, the same is known of him. As concerning, therefore, the eating of those things that are offered in sacrifice unto idols, we know that an idol is nothing in the world, and that there is none other God but one. For though there be that are called gods, whether in heaven or in earth, as there be gods many and lords many, but to us there is but one God, the Father, of whom are all things, and we in him, and one Lord Jesus Christ, by whom are all things, and we by him. Howbeit, there is not in every man that knowledge. For some with conscience of the idol unto this hour eat it as a thing offered unto an idol, and their conscience being weak is defiled. But meat commendeth us not to God. For neither if we eat are we the better, neither if we eat not are we the worse. But take heed, lest by any means this liberty of yours become a stumbling block to them that are weak. For if any man see thee, which hast knowledge, sit at meat in the idol's temple, shall not the conscience of him which is weak be emboldened to eat those things which are offered to idols? And through thy knowledge shall the weak brother perish, for whom Christ died? But when ye sin so against the brethren, and wound their weak conscience, ye sin against Christ. Wherefore, if meat make my brother to offend, I will eat no flesh while the world standeth, lest I make my brother to offend. Chapter 9. Am I not an apostle? Am I not free? Have I not seen Jesus Christ our Lord? Are not ye my work in the Lord? If I be not an apostle unto others, yet doubtless I am to you, for the seal of mine apostleship are ye in the Lord. Mine answer to them that do examine me is this: Have we not power to eat and to drink? Have we not power to lead about a sister, a wife, as well as other apostles, and as the brethren of the Lord and Cephas? Or I only and Barnabas, have not we power to forbear working? Who goeth a warfare any time at his own charges? Who planteth a vineyard, and eateth not of the fruit thereof? Or who feedeth the flock, and eateth not of the milk of the flock? Say I these things as a man? Or saith not the law the same also? For it is written in the law of Moses, Thou shalt not muzzle the mouth of the ox that treadeth out the corn. Doth God take care for oxen? Or saith he it altogether for our sakes? For our sakes, no doubt, this is written, that he that ploweth should plow in hope, and that he that thresheth in hope should be partaker of his hope. If we have sown unto you spiritual things, is it a great thing if we shall reap your carnal things? If others be partakers of this power over you, are not we rather? Nevertheless, we have not used this power, but suffer all things, lest we should hinder the gospel of Christ. Do ye not know that they which minister about holy things live of the things of the temple, and they which wait at the altar are partakers with the altar? Even so hath the Lord ordained that they which preach the gospel should live of the gospel. But I have used none of these things. Neither have I written these things that it should be so done unto me, for it were better for me to die than that any man should make my glorying void. For though I preach the gospel, I have nothing to glory of, for necessity is laid upon me. Yea, woe is unto me if I preach not the gospel. For if I do this thing willingly, I have a reward. But if against my will, a dispensation of the gospel is committed unto me. What is my reward then? Verily, that when I preach the gospel, I may make the gospel of Christ without charge, that I abuse not my power in the gospel. For though I be free from all men, yet have I made myself servant unto all, that I might gain the more. And unto the Jews I became as a Jew, that I might gain the Jews. To them that are under the law, as under the law, that I might gain them that are under the law. To them that are without the law, as without the law, being not without law to God, but under the law to Christ, that I might gain them that are without law.
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0: It's time now for the Open Bible Hour broadcast with Pastor Jerry Honeycutt of Roane Mountain, Tennessee. 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
1: In the beginning was the Word, and the Word was with God, and the Word was God. The same was in the beginning with God. All things were made by Him, and without Him was not anything made that was made. In Him was life, and the life was the light of men. And the light shineth in darkness, and the darkness comprehended it not. Would you join us in prayer? Father, thank you for the privilege to call upon your name. God, as we open this precious word of God, would you be so pleased to just open our hearts, open our minds, open our understandings, open our very inner spirit, that we might receive the word of the Lord. Not just an intellectual exercise, but oh, would you speak to that inward spirit, to your children. And God, that's what you do. Oh, this is what this Bible's about. And God, may we open this Bible and read it with reverence, bowing, and never arguing, but God, never trying to change, never trying to straighten it out, but just simply believe what thus saith the Lord. And God, you've never lied. You've never mistreated us. You've never told us wrong. You've never led us in the wrong direction. What an awesome God that you are. Thank you for your salvation. Thank you for your Son, the Lord Jesus, that died for us. Because of Him, we have eternal life, because He is our eternal life. Lord, would you bless the listening audience today? That saint of God, Lord, would you just touch them even now? Lord, encourage them today. Lord, put joy in their heart, in their very soul, and draw your people real close. Father, I pray today for that one that may be sick, that one that may be going through a trial. God, you comfort. And then, Lord, that one that's lost apart from Christ, would you save them by your grace? Above all, get glory and honor, for it's in Jesus' lovely name we ask it. Amen and amen. This is the Open Bible Hour, and this is Brother Jerry Honeycutt. What an honor to be your guest today. And if you would, I'd like for you to just turn in your Bible back to the book of Romans, chapter 2, and we want to pick up at verse number 7. And as I look at this calendar, this is Wednesday, so let me encourage you. Mom, Dad, get the young'uns together. Go to the house of God. Sing the songs of Zion. Pray. Enjoy the Lord. There's just something special about that midweek prayer service. You just never know what God may do. And when you love the Lord enough to go to the house of God, He will bless you for it. Amen. So let me encourage you to do that. Let's look in the Word of the Lord today. In verse number 6, we seen yesterday how that God is fair. God is just. God gives man a choice. God don't make you do anything, but He gives you a choice. You can go against God. You can hate God to any degree you want to. You can change your life any way you want to. But there's one thing about it. God will render to every man according to what? His deeds. The things that he does. The things that he says. The things that he feels. The things that he is. Out of the abundance of the heart come the issues of life. And God does not misjudge you. He judges you according to your deeds. In other words, somebody says, well, God just wouldn't be God if he was to send people to hell. Well, you just stop and think. If God loves you so much that he gives his only begotten son to become sin and hang on the cross and die and shed his blood and give his life for creatures like you and I, and then you're so smart and intelligent that you ridicule and laugh about Jesus Christ and push him back, and you think that you're going to blame God and judge God because he's going to send you to hell because you rejected his darling son? No, I don't think so. Can I say to you, there is a love in a family. But look at this just a moment. Verse number 7, to them. Now, the verses that's going to follow here for a while, the Holy Spirit is going to have old Paul just show us how fair God is. See, in our world, here's the world, it's, oh, they're drinking it up, they're beering it up, they're gambling it up, it's sex on everything. I mean, the wickedness, just man's just going and he's rowing his own boat and he's going down the road and he's living his way. And you take somebody that wants to live for God, they say, there's them old crazy Christians. Yeah, hey, they're kind of funny people, aren't they? Yeah, I mean, they go to church, they sing. Yeah, they still read their Bible. I mean, they're not as smart as we are. I mean, after all, we're highly educated. Well, look in verse number 7. God's to them who by patient continuance in well-doing seek for glory and honor and immortality, eternal life. I wonder what that's saying to that simple born-again believer that trusted Jesus Christ and by patience continues day by day trying to do right and seeks glory for God and honor and wants to walk in immorality, in cleanness in life. What does he get? Eternal life. Well, what is eternal life? Well, hey, some folks think that when you join the lodge that's eternal life. What a joke that is. And then that some that will think, well, I got baptized. No, that didn't get it done either. Well, I joined the church and I keep the commandments. That don't get it done either. See, eternal life is receiving the eternal Son of God to as many as received him, H-I-M, Jesus Christ. To them gave he eternal life. And here, verse 7 is a picture of a patient saint of God that's trusted the Lord and just continues on with God. But look what happens to verse number 8. But unto them, this is the other crowd, not that saint of God that's saved in verse number 7, but to them that are contentious and do not obey the truth, but obey unrighteousness, what's their reward? Indignation and wrath. Verse 9, tribulation and anguish upon every soul of man that doeth evil, of the Jew first, and also to the Gentile. The Jew, the people that God chose to be his very own people. They were to be his priests. He wanted them to be, him to be their God that they worshipped, and they were to be priests. God gave the Jew best. Who's the Gentiles? That's you and I, old Gentile dogs. See, God gave the Jew the law. God gave him the promises. God gave them everything. We didn't have anything. We just old sinners. Gentiles lost. But can I say to you, which would you rather be? Personally, I want to be that little old saint of God that wants to walk with the Lord. I'm not interested in throwing my life away, verse number 8, unto them that are contentious. Did you know a lost sinner, you know what he is? Always quarreling, always being contentious, always asking questions, always trying to straighten everything out. But they do not obey what? The truth. Oh, they have their own standard, but not God's. And they obey, but they obey unrighteousness. And when they do that unrighteousness, are they not smart enough to realize what's right and what's wrong? That's what God's saying. And what they're going to be rewarded with? Indignation and wrath. Which is better? Folks, I want to say this to you. You can laugh at somebody for being a Christian, up home every once in a while, driving down the road, and there's an old fella. I don't know him. But I'll tell you what, I always blow and say, hallelujah, buddy. He got a sign. He wraps it around on him. No matter whether it's raining, cold, snowing, or what. And he says, repent. Judgment is coming. Trust Jesus. I mean, those folks go by, they just laugh at that. I praise God for that old man. Why? Hey, he loves the Lord. He's wanting to walk with the Lord. He wants to honor and live, and he's got eternal life. Why? Not because he's got a sign around him, but because he's got Jesus in his heart. But to somebody that makes fun of a man that carries a Bible or preaches or loves the Lord, oh, my soul, you're contentious, you don't obey the truth, you're rejecting Jesus Christ, and God enumerates all of it. Not only do the unrighteousness, indignation of wrath, tribulation, anguish, and every soul of man that doeth evil. Folks, can I say to you, every soul of man that doeth evil, God is just. And what did verse number 6 say? Who will render to every man according to his deeds, his personal deeds. You will stand before the Lord. I will stand before the Lord for the deeds that I've done in my body and yours. The way you've lived, the way you've stand, how is it with you right now? If you're not saved, would you stop right where you're at and say, God, forgive me my sins? And would you ask Jesus to come into your heart? And when you do, he's able to save you right now. Thank you for listening. Tune in next time. God bless you.
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0: Now for part three of the message.
1: He's got the letters in the hand trying to destroy the church, but whenever God got a hold of him and got done with him, there's never been anybody that ever tried to help the church like what he did. So I'm going to say this tonight. It's not I, but Christ. It's not what I want. What does he want? Amen. There's a very good chance tonight. Listen, it's very likely tonight your will and his will is not the same. He's probably got a better plan for you than what you've got for yourself. Amen. Boy, I tell you what, I ain't qualified to preach this tonight because I've made too many messes and I've not done this too well. But I can tell you something. You talk about a change of plans. You talk about a different life than what I started out to live. You talk about a different direction. And all I wish, Brother Gary, is I just got more serious a lot quicker and run it harder and done a whole lot better than what I have. But it's not I, but Christ. It's not what I want. It's not what I... Now, if you're thinking now that you have the same ideal that an omniscient God had, and you had the same purpose that a holy and righteous God had, you're probably too mixed up for anybody to help. We're wicked. We have a sinful nature. That's right. You know what this is all about? This is about how Jesus said, if any man will come after me, let him deny himself and take up his cross and follow me. So you know what? I tell you about any of us, if we just be honest now, what we'd have to say here, we just have to look at our plans, look at all these things we thought we had, and just mark through that and say, not I, but Christ. What do you want, Lord? What would you have me do? So this not I, but Christ has to do with purpose. And I'm going to say this has to do with power. What are you talking about, preacher? Well, I want to tell you something. I don't know much, but this I do know. This I do know. The Christian life can only be lived through the power of the Holy Spirit. Now, the best person that you know of is not capable of living the Christian life. The cleanest, the best, is not enough. People's got grace mixed up, and they think grace gives you a license to do things, and there's not as hard. No, what they don't understand is grace picks it up to a level that man can't even live it. That you can't do. You got to have a touch of God. You got to have power of God. You got to have him, or you cannot. Hey, Jesus said over there. How does that read over there? But the law says to love your neighbor as yourself. But he said, but I say unto you that you love one another even as I have loved you. That's on another level. Not I, but Christ. If we're going to live this thing, we're going to have the power of God. If we're going to live this life, if we're going to achieve what God wants us to, if we're going to become what God wants us to be, if we're going to do what God wants us to do, then we're going to have to learn to feel the Holy Spirit, to walk in the Spirit, to depend on the Spirit, to be careful not to grieve the Spirit. Holy Spirit's easily grieved. He's still holy. He's God. The same one told Moses to take his shoes off. That's the one that moves in our life. Yeah. Takes up his abode in our heart. And he is grieved with sin. And that's why he says, come out from among the world and be separate and touch not the unclean thing, and I'll receive you, and I'll be a father unto you, and you shall be my sons and daughters, saith the Almighty. And Paul said, having these promises, let us cleanse ourselves from all filthiness of flesh and spirit and perfect wholeness in the fear of God. Why, it's a holy God that we serve. And if we're gonna accomplish anything, we're gonna see people saved, gonna get prayers answered, going to see things happen. It's going to take the power of God. Amen? Not I, but Christ. And I say this, and I want to move on. But we've lived up into a day where we've brought entertainment into the church. When the power of God ain't moving, and we try to replace it with gimmicks and

0: Not I, but Christ. This thing can't be about me. It has to be about him. Did I talk to you all? Did I talk to you all here at this church? I think I did, but I want to go about them two cartridges I have at the house. Did that the other day, didn't I? It was one or two. It's here tonight, wasn't there? So I get to do it again. All right, I've got in my study on the left, and I'm going to take it. I'm going to preach in Wilkes County. And God willing, I'm taking them with me there. And I'm gonna. I thought about bringing them down here tonight. I did, but I've got a Remington Core-Lok, 170 grain, 30-30, live. It's a live ammunition. It is. It's a 170 grain Remington Core-Lok, and it's power point, soft point. It's probably worth about $1.50 to $2, I guess. Box shelf's pretty high nowadays. Used to buy them $6.95, but that's before the present administration, all right? But I've got that one, and it's worth $1.50 or $2. It's shiny, the brass. It's got the lead's got the copper, what do they call that, the copper... copper clad, I think's the term they use. It's the bullet's wrapped in copper, you know, and the end of it there is open, got the lead where when it hits, it'll mushroom. But it's pretty. And it's there. It's about like this. And right beside of it, I got one that's spent. It's a spent cartridge. Now I want you to flip over to 2 Corinthians chapter 12 and verse 15. I have a spent cartridge. You know what a spent cartridge is? This one's been fired. And I've got one right beside of it that's spent. I don't know if it's worth 5 cents or not. It can be resized and reloaded, but it ain't worth hardly anything. I mean, it ain't to anybody else. And the bullet's gone, the lead, the powder's burned up, primer's busted. I mean, it's spent. And it ain't near as pretty, and it ain't as big as this other one now. But it's right there by it. But you know what happened with that one? My boys traded by her. And Jonathan said, come on, Daddy. And I climbed the hill, and I got up there, and he said, that'll take you time. And he said, get right here and shoot it in the head. And so I got him bragging a little bit right now. But I got me a good bead on that thing, got me a rest, and I fired one time. And it rolled out, and they said, go get. And I started down there to it, but Jesse said, it's dead. One shot. Old dead eye. Now, that, and I, you know, I worked it out and got another one in there because I was going to finish it off and need to, but didn't have to. I knew what I'd done. I went back up there and found. I went back looking for that one. I went looking for that one that wasn't worth anything anymore to nobody else. But you know what? I killed a buyer with it. And it means something to me because I done something with it. Now, anybody else would rather have this other one over here because it's live ammunition, but it ain't never done anything. It's never done anything. When you get to the judgment seat of Christ, Paul said there in 2 Corinthians, what is it, 12 and 15, willing to spend and be spent for you. When you get to the judgment seat, listen to me, you don't want to be all shiny and pretty. You don't want a life that's been all shiny and pretty and all about you and everything. No, you want to come down the end of the way having it cost you something. That you was willing to lay down your life, willing to use your life, willing to let God do something with you. Because, hey, here, listen, it's not I, but Christ.
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3: 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Thank you so much for joining us today. If you don't have a home church, we'd love to have you. 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
1: Psalm 133 deals with that unity. And I love this about these brethren. Just a few things. I thought about this. They gave to Paul and Paul gave to them. When you and I come together, the people of God, we benefit from others. But at the same time, I don't just want to benefit from others. I want somebody else to benefit from me. Have you ever been in church and somebody testified and it blessed your heart? Many times you'll see me taking notes when people are testifying because you testify so good. I'm writing, I'm going to preach a message off your testimony. Have somebody do it. And so if you got a blessing from somebody else's testimony, it just might be somebody you'll get a blessing from your testimony. And so Paul said, we have come together. And so they were giving to Paul and Paul was giving to them. Notice this. They were tied together by their desire to minister to another believer. Do you know how God ties the church together? It's not because we like the same football team. It's not because we like the same ice cream. It's not because we like the same areas. It's not because we like the same vacation spots. But God brings us together, and that tie that binds is the Lord Jesus Christ. And I think sometimes people never get hooked in because they get so fixated on things that really don't matter. Like if I can't fellowship with this person because they didn't like my mama's casserole, can I just go let you know that ain't gonna come up at the judgment seat. Now that we may get judged that we let that bother us, but when you and I get to heaven, we're not gonna have a debate about who had the best casserole. Hey, come on now. Matter of fact, we ain't going to debate about shirt colors. Come on now. All these kinds of things. I think sometimes if we just realize better how bad we need each other, there's a devil on the attack tonight. There's a world trying to oppress us. There's an enemy trying to close our doors. And when you and I realize just how bad we need each other, it won't push us apart. It will bind us together. Amen. When these men, I think the greatest time, one of the great testimonies of a church is that when they come together to minister to somebody else. In other words, the best thing that everybody can do is never think about ourselves, but to think about others. You know this, you're never more discontent and mad and ornery and sour, cantankerous, than when you're just thinking about you. Come on. Somebody help me. And the good thing about a church, and when you come together, you begin to find out that you're not the only one that's got problems. And you begin to pray for somebody else. And come here now. I love church family. Every now and again, somebody will drop some muffins by your pew. Every now and again, somebody will send you a context. Every now and again, somebody will give you a card. Every now and again, somebody will hug your neck. Hallelujah for the church. Every now and again, you'll come in low and you feel like you can't go another mile. But thank God the body of Christ begins to respond to that weak member. They begin to respond to the hurting member. I wouldn't be in church tonight if it weren't for Jesus. But I wouldn't be in church tonight had I not saw Jesus in the church. I realize sometimes you may get hurt by people, but you've never been hurt by the church. It's still the greatest thing and the greatest gift that God's given us.
2: Good preacher.
1: They were tied together by their desire to honor the Lord. Now think about these men. The Bible said they found brethren. In Hebrews chapter 10, you know the verse as well, verse 24 through 26, and let us consider one another to provoke unto love and good works. We are to provoke each other, but not to a fight. Can I get a witness? Like, you know some people's buttons. Don't push them. Just give them a lollipop and put them in a corner. Pat them on the head. He said, well, every time I get around them, I'm just pushing their buttons. Don't get around them till you come to church. All right. Anyway. All right. Now stay. Hey, there's a rabbit. We got it. not forsaking the assembling of ourselves together, as the manner of some is, but exhorting one another, so much the more as you see the day approaching. I don't need less church, I need more church. For if we sin willfully, that we have received the knowledge of the truth, there remain no sacrifice for it. You know this, the devil will always try to pull you away from the church. And when he can't divide, he'll settle for distracting. You ever come to church, been halfway through the service and feel like, now what's going on around here? Have you ever come to church and worried about a bill? Have you ever come to church and worried about a problem? Have you ever, don't get me wrong, we don't have no super saints here. If you don't ever worry, we want you to sign our Bible and you are preaching Sunday through Sunday. We want to, I am trying to tell you this. Thank God for a place that we can come together. And many times the devil's working. If he can't get us not to come, he'll do a real good job at distracting us. Yeah. But the truth of it is, I need everything that goes on around here. I need the preaching of the word. I need the fellowship of the saints. I need to hear the gospel story. I need the singing of the choir. I need the fellowship of the brethren. I need everything God's got for me. So when I come, I got to make it a priority to get everything God has for me. I have to do that. You have to work at that. We live in a day and hour where attention is so hard to get. If you don't believe me, come help us at Bible school next year. But he wants it. We have to prioritize meeting with God. Wouldn't you agree with me that these brethren that Paul was able to get with, when they got word Paul was coming, they made it a priority. When he gets here, we're going to go out and meet him. Whoop, hallelujah. Watch it now. Notice secondly, just a few quick things. Notice secondly, the prize that they were to each other. Read it with me again. And when we found brethren, we're desired to tarry with them 7 days. So we went toward them. You ever had a church service you thought, man, I wish we didn't have to unhook. We had one of them. We had one of them about 2 weeks ago on a Sunday night right before VBS. I thought, praise God. I'm telling you. I was asking, now, Lord, we might be needing to go in the meeting, but we had VBS, and we just went on ahead and had VBS revival, had a great time, had a wonderful time in the Lord, good fellowship. I'm going to tell you something. I've been in some service. I thought, man, hope that don't end. And I know this. I know there's things going on. When you come to the house of God, don't come to get out. That'll help you right there. I mean, you know what happens? I told you the other day, I can't name you three rules of soccer. But they had the World Cup championship. I promise you, when that thing was done, there was people wanting it to go further and go longer, have some penalty kicks. I think I might start adding penalty kicks to my messages. Amen. I mean, they, in other words, it's just so good. And you think, man, I want some of this. If I'm going to rush anything, I'm going to rush to the house of God. Come on now. And I'm going to get everything. I'm going to get everything God has for me. I want to get every single thing God has. And here they were making it a priority. And they made the way to the house of God. Notice this. Paul, soon as he sees them, he goes to thanking God for them. Let me ask you a question. As soon as you see the church, you start thanking God for it. You ever got tired and weary in this dry and thirsty land and turned one of these corners and saw that steeple? Matter of fact, you come down Butler Road certain times a year, come down Butler Road before you ever turn down on Main Street, before you ever make that turn, you can look over and see that steeple. Something inside of my heart goes, whoop, there it is. Hey, man. You ever gone to bed at night on a Saturday night good and early? Go to bed good and early. Got your clothes laid out. You ever gone to bed on Saturday night? I mean, laid down. Oh, you went to bed early just so church would get here sooner. Yeah. I mean, you went ahead and laid on down. It didn't matter what was going on because it was a problem. I mean, buddy, you just couldn't wait. You couldn't wait to get the house of God. Yeah. There is an anticipation. It is a priority. Yeah. You know where that comes from? Just being thankful for the house of God. Yeah, man, that's right. Watch this. Paul was thanking God for them And not only was he thanking God for them, but he was thanking God for the timing of these brethren. Think about what all Paul's been through. And now God put somebody in his life with purpose that would help them. I love that. You know what? God knows who you need in your life. And God knows who you don't need in your life.
2: Amen.
1: And I don't know about you, but I need the church more now. I need the body of Christ more than I've ever needed.
2: Amen.
1: And what I want to do is I want to identify anything or anybody that tries to detach me from the body, tries to get me critical of the body. Come on now. This is just the best place on planet Earth. And we just get to serve God with the best place. I'm telling you, we're not better than anybody else, but thank God for this place. Amen. Thank God for people. Hallelujah.
2: Yes, sir.
1: Now notice this, the place. Not only you find the prize. I love this. I love in that prize. I love the welcoming nature of these early believers. I really, Brother Jim, I used to think this was non-existent, but it ain't been that long ago that I went to a church service somewhere and somebody let me know I was in their seat.
0: That's all the time we have for today. We pray that we've been a blessing to you. Thank you so much for listening. Join us again tomorrow, same time, same place, while we see

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0: This will be part number 3 of our message this week on Luke chapter 12.
1: His attitude was not, "Thank you, Lord. Thank you for giving me this great abundance. Thank you, God, for the abundance that I've received. And what would you like me to do with it?" Well, wouldn't it have been awesome to have this same text? Say, "Man, God's blessed, God's moved, God's helped, and God give all this abundance. And man, watch what this man does, man. He begins to, man, distribute, man, his wealth. He begins to, man, say, 'Hey, look, I got plenty. Y'all come on down here and eat at my house.' Amen. I just want to tell you about the Lord, how good God's been to me." The same guy could have been the greatest missionary in the whole wide world, but the same man, the Lord gives us this illustration as he's wasting the goodness, the greatness, the riches of which he has. He's not using it for the right purposes. Now, his mindset was this, and he was, "I'm just going to do this. I'm going to keep what I have been blessed with for me, myself, and I." I'm going to tell you something this morning. That's dangerous grounds. The foolish man, the first thing he deals with is the fact that he has what? No room. You know how many times that phrase, "no room," is mentioned in our Bible? It's mentioned 3 times. As far as I can investigate, as far as I can study, it's been mentioned 3 times in that exact same format, "no room." The first time it was mentioned where? Luke chapter number 2. Jesus comes, here comes Mary and Joseph. They come to the town of Bethlehem, and there's no room in the inn. Now let me just throw this out here while we're doing this parable for just a second. Hey, this ought to make us feel a little bit uneasy. They didn't even have no room to put the Lord Jesus Christ when he was born. Here we are sitting in the last days. I'm going to ask you this question. Is there any room in your house? Is there any room in your life for him still today? Hello? "I'm just too busy preaching." Really? You got an appointed time. 5, 4, 3, 2, 1. No room. The second time it was mentioned, Jesus was in the house. Man sick of the palsy. There was no room for them, but for the press. There was a crowd of people gathered around them. And I mean, they're so excited. I think that's what's going to be like when we get to heaven, but there's going to be plenty of room up there, amen. And they were around there, and guess what they did? They tore off the roof to get their friend to Jesus. Remember that? Because there was no room to get that sick in there. Hey, you know what I think? Do you know who was sitting on the front row of that situation? The scribes and the Pharisees. Hey, listen, if all we are is a religious organization, if all we are is about, man, us coming to church and us never going out, something's wrong, amen. We just keep it. There's no room for sinners to come to our sanctuary. Hey, y'all got it? We got to make room so that Jesus can do something. Then this third section is talking about this right here. Jesus is giving this parable in chapter number 12 about this man who has no room to receive the blessings of God into his house because he's been blessed so much. But he don't even thank God for what he's been given. His blessings have become a curse. His blessings have become a curse. I find something deeper here. We're looking at this man's trouble, no room because of so much abundance. He's being identified by what he has instead of who he knows. The dangers of earthly riches are seen to this in how that we can possess an identity of one who we are based upon what we have purchased. I know him. He's that guy that drives a Cadillac. I know him. He's the one that's got that big fine fancy boat. Hey, I know him. That's the one that's got the airplane. Hey, I know him. Isn't he a millionaire? Hey, I know that guy. Hey, that's a millionaire up there. Oh, Well, this guy's being identified for what he has, not in who he knows. Now, what happens when this guy dies? What happens to his legacy? He just dies. And somebody else takes his boat, and somebody else gets to ride his airplane. Somebody else gets to enjoy his money. Y'all got it? Hello. However, let's flip it over. What if he'd have took all that he had and then attached it to who he knows and said, listen, I want to tell you what God's done for me. I want to tell you how he's blessed me. I want to tell you what God's doing. I want to use my jet to fly a mission team. I want to use my boat to do this for the glory of God. Y'all got it? Hello. Wow, how important it is for us to be careful, man, with the fruits that God's blessed us with. You know, earthly riches are seen, dangers in earthly riches are seen in how that we can possess an identity of who we are based on what we have purchased, shoes have never worn. Listen, in the closet, there's shoes in our closets we've never worn. Got dust on them, and we never put them on. Hey, let's just take a survey. How many of y'all need a bigger closet? Just raise it up. Just be honest. I mean, we're in the house of God. How many of y'all need a bigger closet? Raise your hand high. What y'all need to do? Tear your closet down and build a bigger one for the clothes that you don't wear. Y'all see it? Lord, that's me. I got so many clothes that I can't wear. And why that I don't get rid of, I have no idea. I'm going to get skinny again, Brother Lord. I'm going to get skinny again, and I'm going to put all of them back on. Come on, man. You know you ain't going to get skinny again. You're going to try your best. You're going to have to do what everybody else does, amen. Quit eating, I guess. This man's trouble of overabundance now has caused him to tear down his to get to the point where he's no longer in a situation of trouble. Now he's taking his trouble. He don't have room. And now he's decided, I'm going to tear down. I'm going to build bigger, buddy. Why don't you just leave a barn up and just build another barn? Verse number 18, he said, this will I do. I will pull down my barns and build greater. Notice this, he keeps saying, and there will I bestow all of my fruits and my goods. Well, this guy's arrogant, ain't he? I just don't understand the principle. Why are you tearing down a perfectly good barn? You know why? Because there's no room. Look, you know what our trouble is? We got too much stuff. And our stuff is keeping us away from enjoying Jesus. I was thinking about it yesterday. In church, I'm going to be honest, man, this is not good, but it's just the truth of the way it is. I was thinking, man, I got a TV in almost every room of my house there. And my house ain't that big. I got, man, a TV in every section of my travel trailer, even outside. Who's going to watch TV outside? What's going on, preacher? I think Satan's trying to keep us away from where the real source of joy, peace, contentment, happiness really come from. There's a danger in these things. Look, let me tell you something. I want you to take your Bible, and I want you to go to Revelation. Keep your spot here, but take your Bible and go to Revelation chapter number 3, verse number 14. I'll hurry the rest of the time, I promise. Chapter number 3 and verse number 14. I'm going to read to you about the last church and the trouble of the last church. The last church was called the Church of the Laodiceans. You know what that trouble of the last church was? Do you think that we're in the final days? How many of y'all think we're in the final wind-up days? We're getting ready. Well, it's a status wait. We're getting ready. Almost everybody in the house feels like that we're in the last days.
2: Well, that is all the time that we have for today. 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
4: With SRN News, I'm Bob Agnew in Washington. All eyes on the Federal Reserve today as it's set to announce what it will do next with borrowing rates.
5: The Federal Reserve is expected Wednesday to keep its benchmark interest rate unchanged. Inflation has been stuck above the Fed's 2% target for more than 5 years. And new Fed Chair Kevin Warsh told Congress earlier this month he has no tolerance for elevated inflation. But some Fed watchers say policymakers right now are reluctant to risk disrupting financial markets. And only 29% of Wall Street traders predict that the Fed will raise rates this week. About 76% say a rate hike will come in September. Donna Warder, Washington.
4: Dr. Anthony Fauci today invoking the Fifth Amendment and declining to answer questions from senators in a Republican-led committee hearing about his handling of the COVID-19 pandemic. He took aim at the Senate Homeland Security and Governmental Affairs Committee Chairman Rand Paul.
6: Obvious obsession with calling for my prosecution, his repeated slanderous comments about me, and recently his publicly releasing my unredacted personal diary.
4: Iranian missiles launched at Jordan have been intercepted.
7: Jordan has said its military managed to intercept 5 Iranian missiles early on Wednesday. The interceptions come hours after the U.S. military said it had knocked down an Iranian missile barrage launched against American forces in the Middle East, shattering a brief pause in fighting. The U.S. military also confirmed it worked with Saudi Arabia's forces to strike sites in Iraq, where it says it targeted Iranian-backed militias. The Iranian strikes come a day after an Iranian government spokesperson said recent U.S. strikes destroyed critical infrastructure in Iran, including an airport tower and several bridges and tunnels. I'm Karen Shamas.
4: And this is SRN News. It's back to school time in California. Correspondent Michael Harrington reports.
8: Students in most districts will be in class in a couple of weeks, and when they return, they will find each school has at least one, quote, mixed-sex restroom to accommodate children living as the opposite gender. State lawmakers are leaving it up to local school officials how to fulfill the bathroom mandate, and Greg Burt of the California Family Council tells the Christian Post, quote, parents need to find out right now what their district is planning. Michael Harrington reporting.
4: A United Nations committee has selected a major archaeological site in the West Bank as a World Heritage Site. Despite objections from Israel, at issue is what country the small town of Sebastia belongs to. UNESCO is designating as part of Palestine, despite the fact the town has been identified by scholars as ancient Samaria, capital of the biblical kingdom of Israel. This is SRN News.
7: Jordan has said its military managed to...
9: Reserve is expected to leave its benchmark interest rate unchanged. Members of the central bank's rate-setting committee may not be so reluctant to act when they meet again next month on September 15th and 16th. Oil prices are on the rise again. Crude prices advanced more than 4% after Jordan and the U.S. knocked down another Iranian barrage launched against American forces in the Middle East. South Korea's KOSPI stock index lost another 6% as doubts over massive investments in artificial intelligence once again led investors to dump chipmaker stocks. Brent crude oil, the international standard, jumped $3.71 to $85.79 per barrel.
4: That is Rich Thomason reporting, and this is SRN News.
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12: The 2026 National Conference for the Rock of Ages Ministries is coming up at Tabernacle Baptist Church in Greenville, South Carolina. The meeting will be held July the 26th through the 30th. 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Services will be Sunday at 10 a.m. and 11 a.m., Sunday evening at 6 p.m., Tuesday, Wednesday, and Thursday morning at 9 a.m., and Monday through Thursday at 7 p.m. Preachers include Dr. Joe Arthur, Pastor Eddie Davis, Evangelist Brian McBride, and Pastor Ricky Gravely. Singers include the Raines family and the Doherty sisters. Pastor Dr. Doug Benton of the Tabernacle Baptist Church and Dr. Terry Ellis, President of Rock of Ages Ministries, cordially invite you to this great meeting. 2 Corinthians 4:5 says, For we preach not ourselves, but Christ Jesus the Lord, and ourselves your servants for Jesus' sake. The 2026 Rock of Ages Ministries National Conference, July 26th through the 30th. Come be with us as we magnify the Lord and exalt His name together.

It's time now for A Walk Down Memory Lane, the program dedicated to the great gospel songs of yesteryear. During the next half hour, you can hear the Christian classics that never get old. So brush the dust off that Bible and put on your shoes for A Walk Down Memory Lane.

The Joyful Noise Singers and a song called Call for Reapers, and with that good number, we welcome you to the Wednesday edition of WTBI's Walk Down Memory Lane. Good afternoon, I'm Brother John Henry Watts, and it is so good to be with you as your host again for the program. And don't forget, this program, this music segment, comes your way every weekday at the same time. 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In fact, there's no charge for listening to anything on WTBI Radio, of course. 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Well, today, yes, featuring some older songs as usual, but sung by some younger voices. So important to teach our youngsters these great old-fashioned songs so that they can know them and grow up with them as well. Let's continue now and hear the children of the Jimmy Justice family. Good friends, or I should say great friends of WTBI Radio, have been for some time. Let's hear the Jimmy Justice family children and this special arrangement of Oh, How I Love Jesus.

And that's Courtney Good and Saved to the Uttermost. As we continue with some younger voices singing some great old favorites on this Wednesday edition of WTBI's Walk Down Memory Lane. Now we play a number of songs by the Moore family out of Jonesville, North Carolina. And this is some younger people in their family. And a song that I've been familiar with for some time, not all my life, but I remember when I first learned this song. I was in a church, a new church I had just joined, and I heard the choir singing this song. And that's where I learned it, through hearing the choir in that church sing this song a number of times. And then after a while, I also became a member of that choir, too. And that was a number of years back. But let's hear the Moore family out of Jonesville, North Carolina. This song is a great favorite of many. And if you know the Lord Jesus as your Savior, you can say this too. You're standing on the solid rock.

right. The Moore Family Children and Standing on the Solid Rock. And not only is that rock solid, but you know what else? There's honey in that rock. Let's hear Raven Creek sing about it.

and the Cedarmont Kids, a tremendous arrangement of Onward Christian Soldiers. And we've been featuring some younger voices singing these great gospel songs today, these great numbers that go back a good ways on this Wednesday edition of A Walk Down Memory Lane. And don't forget, the Rock of Ages Ministries annual conference continues this week, today and tomorrow, on the campus of Tabernacle Baptist Church. If you have not yet been a part of that or would like more information, you may call the church office. It's 864-269-2760. That's 864-269-2760. You can also call your friends right here at WTBI Radio. We'd be glad to tell you anything we know. Well, we've been featuring some younger voices on this edition of A Walk Down Memory Lane, and we started off with the Joyful Noise Singers, Call for Reapers. Let's close out with another great song sung by the Joyful Noise Singers. And let me see. Let me make sure that I have the right song here. Yes, here it is. Living by Faith. Let's close out with the Joyful Noise Singers and this good number, another great favorite of many.

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0: Welcome to the Patriot Pulpit's daily walk through the Word, helping you thrive as a Christian and as a citizen. I'm Brian Coates, and I hope you're having a great day. We're looking today at Ezra chapter number 7 and verse number 10. Interesting verse for a devotion, but the Bible's very clear on this subject. It said, "So they hanged Haman on the gallows that he had prepared for Mordecai. Then was the king's wrath pacified." Now, this is not going to be a devotional on the particular form of punishment that they used here or exactly the full story, although it is intriguing to notice that what had been prepared for one ended up being used on another. That's, I suppose, the gist of the story, as Haman had prepared gallows for Mordecai and ended up being used on himself. The point of the devotion today, I suppose, would be what goes around comes around. The subject of revenge or vengeance. In the scripture, God claims the ultimate vengeance or revenge for himself. You and I, as we go through life, oftentimes we are mistreated, something goes wrong, something doesn't work out the way we want it to, and we all of a sudden want to take matters into our own hands and get revenge or vengeance on something or somebody that has mistreated us. It is a human emotion, the desire for revenge. You are cut off. Let's go to something as simple as being cut off in traffic, and well, you want to cut them off back in order to seek revenge. Well, that's not the best thing to do. All the way down to somebody messing up your order at a restaurant, and perhaps you can seek vengeance by changing the amount of gratuity. And there's all kinds of sorts of getting back at you or vengeance or revenge. In this particular story, a man was really devising a plan, a very deep, involved plan to hurt a lot of people. And God came through and allowed the situation to be turned in a 180-degree fashion. And the moral of the story, if we could call it that, would be to let God take care of it. Yeah, I know that there are times that you have to take care of yourself. There are times that you have to defend yourself. There are times that you have to take care of business. I understand that. But as a Christian, the best way to look at it, when it comes to long drawn out items that we would want to just get back at somebody for mistreatment or mishandling a situation, there are times that God will allow us to be involved in the revenge or the vengeance that comes. But the ultimate source of revenge and vengeance is God Almighty, putting that in his hands. What's the best way to combat a desire for vengeance, or the best way, that is, to combat a situation that requires revenge? The best way I can see it in my own mind is your walk with the Lord. Somebody has hurt you. Somebody has harmed you in a way that, and again, I'm not talking about immediate self-defense. I'm talking about long-term situations where you feel like you've been mistreated. You have been, your situation has been mishandled. Before you do anything, and again, there may be times that you end up responding or reacting, but before you do anything, you've got to get an opportunity for God to do his thing. He's already claimed that vengeance is his part. So we talked about small things like traffic or a restaurant. Let's take this thing to the very top now. Do we have the power or the ability to destroy the demonic and satanic forces of the world that are causing us problems? We don't have that power. God has given us power to submit to him and resist the devil, and the devil will flee from us. But we're as humans, we are very, very low in physical power when it comes to the rulers of the darkness of this world. So what must we do? We must submit ourselves to God and let him defend us against the rulers of the darkness of this world. And if we trust him to do that with such a big thing like the devil and the rulers of darkness, perhaps we should trust him for small things. Or it may not be small to you, it may be significant things to you, but lesser of things than a pure, full-on satanic attack. Maybe you have a relative that's causing problems and you would love to get back at them, or perhaps there's someone on your street that's creating major issues. And yes, there's legal things you have to look at, and there's community things you have to look at. But before you do anything, and you may have to do a whole lot, but before you do any of that, take it to the Lord. Get your Bible. Sit down with God. Make your favorite hot drink. Get you a cup of coffee. That's my go-to. Or on Saturday nights when I study for Sunday, I always get hot tea and honey. Get something that's gonna you can enjoy. Sit down with it. Get your Bible. Open it up. Read a little bit, and then talk to God about it. Take it to God. Take that vengeance, that need for revenge, to God. And yeah, there you may have to show up at a county commissioner's meeting. You may have to go have a conversation with a neighbor that's difficult. You may have to walk into the boss's office, and there may be things you have to do. But don't do anything. Just as this situation is with Mordecai and Haman and Esther, the right thing happened in the right way. And Esther, the queen, you know, approached the king the right way, and things worked out. And yeah, are there times that it won't work out? Of course, we live in a very, very nasty, perverted world. But before you seek revenge, go to Jesus Christ through a time of prayer with the Holy Spirit and consult God Almighty to intervene. Do that first. And perhaps you won't have to get involved. Maybe you will, maybe you won't. But the best way to do it is to go to God first. And it may work out just like it did for Mordecai and Haman in the right way. Lord, we love you. Thank you so much for the truth of this very simple story. Help us to see your command in revenge. In Jesus' name, amen. Thank you for joining us for the Patriot Pulpit's Daily Walk Through the Word. Our email address is patriotpulpit@gmail.com.
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0: Hello, this is Pastor Doug Benton right here at Tabernacle Baptist Church in Greenville, South Carolina. And we are coming to you today with a need for our Tabernacle Children's Home. Our mission has always been to provide a safe, loving, and faith-centered environment for children who have nowhere else to turn. Since 1962, Tabernacle Children's Home has given a secure place for children to grow, learn, and experience God's love. Our current facility is now not in compliance with many codes. 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They're unable to continue to sleep in this current building. A project of this magnitude requires partnership from many. Your generous gift will translate into walls, rooms, and a foundation of stability. We are looking at $4 million to build this children's home. 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
0: 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And

It's time once again for the Greenville County Independent Baptist Camp Meeting, celebrating 51 years of camp meeting. It all takes place and begins August the 2nd through August the 7th at 7:30 nightly at 315 New Circle Road in Traverse Rest. There at the camp meeting beginning on a Sunday is Pastor Leonard Griffin there preaching, and then on Monday and Tuesday, Evangelist Stacy Piercy. Wednesdays, Pastor Chad Bailey. Thursday and Friday is Evangelist Buster Kinsey. Singing at the camp meeting is the Fundamentals of Monday and Tuesday of the camp meeting, and then Wednesday through Friday, the AG family there singing. The moderator is Pastor Gary Gwynn, and the Vice Moderator is Pastor Jeremy Chisholm. And the camp meeting location, once again, 315 New Circle Road in Traverse Rest, the Greenville County Independent Baptist Camp Meeting. 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
3: All right, thank you so much for tuning in. Hey, listen, we are preaching on new life. The last few days, been preaching on new life. Don't that sound good, folks? New life. When you say this, I have new life in Christ Jesus. And when you say, thank God for sending Jesus to die for me on Calvary, that I might have the opportunity to accept him as Savior, amen, and have new life. Don't that sound good? And as Moses lifted up the serpent in the wilderness, even so must the Son of Man be lifted up. And he was for hey, listen, for whosoever believeth in him should not perish. That's a promise, but have eternal life. Two promises right there. What a blessing. Eternal life. Can I tell you what that means? Define it for you. New life in Christ Jesus. Amen. And here's some proof right here. For God so loved the world that he gave his only begotten Son, that whosoever believeth in him should not perish, but have everlasting life. Can I define that for you? New life in Christ Jesus. Eternal life in Christ Jesus. The Bible says that God didn't send his Son into this world to condemn this world. No, but through him, through the Son, they might be saved. Amen. Have that new life in Christ Jesus. I mean, the commitment of Christ to come and die, to come into this world, was wonderful. It was God's grace to the human race. It was God's mercy. Jesus was, amen, to the human race, to the soul of man. Jesus Christ was a free gift because God gave Jesus. Thank God to die for us that we might have what? New life, eternal life. In order to have new life, Jesus was lifted up to die for sin like the serpent in the wilderness right there. And we talked about, you know, God giving his Son over to death that we might have eternal life. And you say, death? You do know, right, that Jesus Christ, the Son of God, died on Calvary. He didn't pass out. He didn't faint, or that fancy word they use, swoon. No, he died, friend. He died. He was taken down, and he was buried in a borrowed tomb. That speaks for itself, because he knew he wasn't going to need it long. He didn't waste his money. I thought I'd throw that in there. It was... Because, hey, he wasn't going to be there long. 3 days later, he walked out of it. Hallelujah. Victorious. Amen. Over death, hell, and the grave. Who'd he do that for, preacher? You and me and whosoever will. Let them come, amen, and get this new life that's only found in Jesus Christ, amen. That's right. Belief in Christ brings eternal life. That's the confidence we can have in Christ. There's no condemnation for those who trust Christ as their Savior. Did you get that? None. Amen. None. Gotta go.
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1: With SRN News, I'm Bob Agnew in Washington. Dr. Anthony Fauci today invoking the Fifth Amendment, declining to answer questions from senators in a GOP-led committee hearing about his handling of the COVID-19 pandemic, appearing before the Senate Homeland Security and Government Affairs Committee. After being subpoenaed by Senator Rand Paul, Dr. Fauci cited what he characterized as the chairman's what he called obvious obsession with calling for my prosecution.
2: The only conclusion I can reach is that the sole reason he is calling me before this committee is to get me to say something, anything, that could vindicate his repeated public pledges that I end up, in his words, quote, behind bars.
1: Ahead of his appearance on Capitol Hill, Senator Rand Paul, meanwhile, releasing more than 1,000 pages of Fauci's diary.
3: The content of the entries reveal Fauci was absolutely obsessed with his newfound fame while the coronavirus spread and Americans were locked down, many sick and some dying. Fauci writes, "The situation with my national and international fame is explosive and really unimaginable," adding that he may be the most famous and talked about person in the country.
1: And that is Laura Winters reporting. Kentucky's Democratic Governor Andy Beshear is calling on ailing Senator Mitch McConnell to be transparent with his constituents or step down.
4: McConnell was hospitalized June 14th, his office revealing weeks later that it was due to a fall. Beshear made the demand in a letter after the office of the attending physician said McConnell had been discharged from hospital care but remains in a rehabilitation facility and has not yet been medically cleared to return to work. McConnell released a statement saying he hates to miss the fun but will not be attending this Saturday's fancy farm picnic. It's an annual event that draws political figures to Western Kentucky. Beshear called on McConnell to address the people of Kentucky verbally and provide proof of his capacity.
1: That is Donna Warder reporting, and this is SRN News. A liberal group has some advice for Democrats. We get a report from correspondent Michael Harrington.
5: With the midterm elections looming, the Center for American Progress has issued a statement encouraging politicians to steer clear of social issues. Specifically, the CAP is arguing that lawmakers have no right to ban men from using women's restrooms or locker rooms, nor should they prevent them from playing on women's sports teams or bar children from getting sex change operations. Some political analysts say that's about the worst advice the Democrats could possibly be given. Michael Harrington reporting.
1: The United States Commission on International Religious Freedom has unanimously elected Asif Mahmood and Cece Heil chairman and vice chairman for the 2026-27 term. Mahmood previously served as vice chair and says threats to international religious freedom are occurring every day, making the commission's mandate to analyze and recommend policy solutions to the U.S. government key to advancing freedom. This is SRN News. Citing national security risks, the Federal Communications Commission is banning imports of new foreign-made humanoid robots and power inverters.
6: The move targets China, which dominates the global market for humanoid robots. The FCC ban also includes quadruped robots, often called robot dogs. The ban could test relations with Beijing ahead of a planned U.S. visit by Chinese leader Xi Jinping in September. China has criticized the move, accusing the U.S. of protectionism. The ban follows other U.S. restrictions on Chinese products. Rich Thomason, Washington.
1: A federal judge has temporarily blocked Minnesota's law banning prediction markets. That decision marks a clash between President Trump's administration and states over regulation. The district judge in the case found that the U.S. Commodity Futures Trading Commission, along with the prediction platforms Kalshi and Polymarket, are likely to succeed in their challenge against that law. More on these stories at srnnews.com.
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Currently, we are looking at 90 degrees outside. This afternoon, sunny with a high near 93. Tonight, mostly clear with a low around 68. And on Thursday, sunny with a high near 89. And Thursday evening, mostly clear with a low around 68 degrees. We hope you'll stay tuned for this afternoon. 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
2: 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I'm Brother Ricky Cawthorn, and I welcome you to today's Gospel Pulpit radio broadcast. I trust our broadcast will be a real blessing. And now let's come and dine around the Word of God together.

And I welcome you to the Gospel Pulpit for Wednesday, July the 29th. It is a great joy to be with you today on this Wednesday. It is church night in most areas. I hope you'll be found faithful in the house of God. You know, I say that just about every week, but I tell you, church today, people have the attitude of, I'll go if I want to, and I'm doing God a favor by just coming. We've got a generation now that believes just Sunday morning church is all they need. And I'm going to tell you something, brother, that is not all that anybody needs. If you'll read your Bible, the church met. Jesus said, not forsaking the assembling of ourselves together, as the manner of some is, but exhorting one another, and so much the more as ye see the day approaching. We're to have more church and not less. And we've cut it back and cut it back and sympathize with people, and old people work so hard and people do. But I'm going to tell you what people do. They pleasure and they go here and they go. Now, I'm not mad at nobody. I'm just simply telling you, if we're going to have revival in America, we're going to have to get back to church. Amen. So I hope your church is important to you tonight. Your preacher's studied and he's ready to go. So I hope you'll be there to listen to him this evening and get something from the Word of God. Don't get mad at me now. Amen. I love you. Father, I pray you'll bless every church, pastor, preacher, missionary, evangelist tonight. Use them for your glory. Have your will your way in Jesus' name. Amen. Now, friend, I want to invite you again to the Fall Creek Baptist Church where we're going to be having our GBI radio rally August the 24th, Monday night, 7 o'clock. Brother Rudy Smith, Pickens, South Carolina, is going to be with us preaching, and we're going to have a good time. The Lord, Tucker Harmony, is going to be singing. Candace Noah, one of our folk here, is going to be she's going to be playing songs on the banjo. Our Fall Creek Choir is going to be singing. Boy, that choir is great. Brother Drake Macemore leads that choir, and we're going to have a good time. So I want you to come. And if you can't come, we're hoping to get that broadcast on the Gospel Broadcasting Facebook page. So we love you, and we're looking forward to having you in the rally service. Amen. That's the 24th of August. Appreciate Brother Smith coming to preach for us. Amen. Well, friend, you get your Bibles now. We're going back to the book of Genesis. We're talking about afflictions reveal your character, and we're studying Joseph. And boy, he was a man of character, wasn't he? He didn't let the devil defeat him. And I kind of wonder sometimes how many of us would have took the stand that Joseph took. Now, it's easy to say we would. But boy, when you get put in that position, and his character shined, didn't it? And I thank God for Joseph. What a great man in the Bible, type of Christ. All right, let's go to our message at this time. I hope it's a blessing as you listen. Everything I should do in the ministry. And in my early years, and even in my middle preaching years, 30s and 40s and even 50s, and I've said some things probably the radio probably should have been said better. I'm just going to be honest about it. It's none of my business what preachers do in their churches. Amen. I try to help you from the Bible. I don't come in any church and try to hurt a church. I won't do that. I'm not going to come to your church and do your preaching for you. I'm not going to do that. Amen. I will come and help you. And hopefully you'll be better when I leave than you will be when I come. I want to help. But I want to say this. My goal is not to hurt anybody. My goal is not to waste this precious radio time that some saint has prayed for. Maybe some saint sacrificed their money to send me a donation to pay for the radio time on your station. And I'm certainly not going to waste my time fighting people. You see, because I learned that my enemy is not people. My enemy is the devil. If you study Ephesians 6 and our warfare and our weapons, they are, ladies and gentlemen, against the devil. My warfare is not against mankind. So Joseph was a goodly person. Now let's go on and we'll look at number 7. Now number 7 here in this message, we are going to discover something as we go forward here. We're going to discover with number 7, we're going to discover the problem. Now, let me say this. When God is blessing, and by the way, let us enjoy our victories, okay? When we have a victory, we don't need some old backslid Baptist to come and say, well, I tell you right now, the devil's going to be around tomorrow to get you. We know that, okay? We know that. We don't need you to help us in that area. We understand. But let me say this to that. You need to be sober and vigilant. Because your adversary, the devil, as a roaring lion, walketh about seeking whom he may devour. The devil is around the corner all the time. And Joseph's character was such that Joseph knew what God had said. Now, you got to remember, Joseph didn't have the Bible. At this time, Moses hadn't even been born, so Joseph didn't have the law. Joseph didn't even have Genesis. Joseph just had what he knew from Abraham, Isaac, and Jacob, what they had taught him. And Joseph knew what he had learned from his forefathers, Adam, about sacrificing and offering sacrifice and all that. He only knew that stuff from what he had learned. All right, so now number 7, now we've got a problem here.
Now, God's blessing, but now we got a problem. By the way, I don't care how good God blesses, problems are going to come. Okay, you can just write that down. Problem, your church, you say, boy, God's blessing our church. That's wonderful. Enjoy your victories while you got them. Shout while you can. But there will be problems. One man told me one day, I was pastoring. He said, Brother Ricky, I'll tell you how to get rid of all your church problems. I said, tell me, brother. He said, get rid of your people. I thought, do what? He said, people are problems. Amen. So you're going to, pastor, if you think that you're going to pastor a problemless church, you're wrong. Okay? I hate to say it, but I think some of these young boys, they come out of Bible college, and I'm not against young people, but I think they're going to take a church and they're going to fix it to where they'll have no problems. And they want a perfect church. I'm going to tell you something, boys. A perfect church does not exist, all right? Where there are people, there are imperfections. Where there are people, there's going to be problems. When you go through a trial in life, there's going to be problems. Why? And the majority of it's going to be people. Now, let's notice the problem. Number 7, let's look in Genesis chapter 39, verse number 7. And it came to pass after these things. In other words, after the blessings, after the promotion, he's over everything in the house, that his master's wife, talking about Potiphar, cast her eyes upon Joseph. And she said, lie with me. Now, if you study that word lie, that word literally means immorality or some immoral act that shouldn't be committed. What's what it means? I mean, this woman was very bold in her coming to Joseph and requesting such a thing. No doubt Joseph might not have been expecting that one morning. And yet this woman in her lust, the Bible said, when lust hath conceived, it bring forth sin, and sin, when it is finished, bring forth death. And when Joseph departed Potiphar's house, that's the last you ever hear about Potiphar and Ms. Potiphar. You don't ever hear anything else about him. I tell you what I believe. I believe the day that Potiphar put him in prison, I believe the blessing ceased off of Potiphar's house. I believe Potiphar's wife sealed her own doom right there. I believe she's in hell today. I do. I believe that. And I would not doubt that Potiphar's in hell with her. I don't doubt it. But now here she is. She cast her eyes on him. Now listen, friend, this is where you young people need to be careful, all right? I want to tell you something, that you young people are not the victims. Now, I'm going to say something you may not hear your youth pastor say, and you may not hear the youth evangelist say this, but I'm going to tell you something about you young people. You need to get a backbone, and you need to get in your Bible, and you need to get in prayer and stop being the victim. And somebody said, our poor old young people, let me tell you something. If you're 17, 18-year-old, you know right from wrong. Unless there's something mentally wrong, you know right from wrong, all right? As 18-year-old, I knew right from wrong. I want you to understand that, okay? Our young people's not all the time the victim. Sometimes the young people want to be the victim. They want to fit in with the crowd. And I want to tell you, if you're saved, now I got saved when I was 11, and I tried my best to live for God. And I want to say this to you, if you're saved by the grace of God, now I know people can get out of the will of God. But I tell you right now, we need some young men and some young ladies that'll say, hey, I'm going to stand for what's right. I'm going to wait and be a virgin when I come down the wedding aisle. Now listen, you don't have to be, but I'll tell you one thing, the devil will use that on you the rest of your life. And somebody said, well, preacher, let them sow their wild oats. Well, if you sow them, you're going to reap them. But listen, I believe God commands that you be a virgin when you get married. I believe that's a commandment of God. It is. God said abstain from fornication. And I want to tell you, this immorality that carries on between young people, it's not preached much. But I want to tell you, you need to be careful about young people. Amen. You need to be careful, young people. And you say, well, I'm going to marry them, so it's okay.

0: Well, I told you before, a dancing foot and a praying knee won't fit on the same leg. Amen. Listen, my friend, you got to learn to take a stand on your own. Mama can't always be around for you, and Daddy can't always be around for you. And by the way, young people, they can't always bail you out of trouble all the time. And that's the problem with some of you parents. You bailed them out all the way through school. You went down, fussed the teacher out, and told the teacher how rotten she or he was and how bad the school was. And by the way, if you don't break that chain, you're going to be bailing them out when they're 50-year-old. Well, I love my boy. Well, I'm going to tell you what, you may do it, but it ain't Bible to bail your son or daughter out all the way through life. Amen. It comes a time, nobody bailed Joseph out. He's in trouble. He can't call Daddy and find out what to do now. He's got a problem, buddy. He's got a problem. Now, let me just notice this. Number 8, I want you to notice the precept. Joseph knew something about God. The word precept means commandment. By the way, the word precept in Psalm 119, it has to do especially pertaining to moral conduct. Joseph knew morally what was right and what was not right. Now, I don't know how he knew that based on his daddy. His daddy had 4 wives. I mean, Jacob had Leah, Rachel, and their 2 handmaids. And Rachel was not a saint. I'll just tell you that right now. She was not a saint, all right? Rachel was an idol worshiper. Did you know that? So I don't know exactly how Joseph turned out right. I think he had a lot of determination. I think he looked at it and said, Daddy didn't turn out right. He had 4 wives, and Mama worshipped idols, and his Mama's now dead, and now his Daddy's gone from. And Joseph's character kicked in. He said, you can be somebody if you want to be somebody, young people. You say, Preacher, I have it hard at home. And no doubt some of you do. Some of you may be going through things that I wouldn't have no idea you'd be going through in your home. But let me tell you something. You can stand for Jesus if you want to, young man. Young lady at 16, 17-year-old, you can take a stand for God. As the old song said, I'll stand for Jesus and let the world go by. You're going to be faced with the world or Jesus. What are you going to stand with? Very few of you will choose Jesus. Oh, you'll go to the youth meeting. Oh, you'll sing in the youth choir. Oh, you'll raise your hand, you're saved. You'll carry your Bible, and some of you may be saved. But you'll walk far away from God. You'll sow your wild oats, and then you'll reap them. But some of you will be like Joseph. Joseph was tempted at a very young age, and Joseph came through. And Joseph said, hey, I'm not going to do this. Now, here's the precept. Notice, Joseph knew God's word. Notice chapter 39 and verse number 8. Genesis 39, verse number 8. The Bible said, but he refused and said unto his master's wife, behold, my master wotteth not what is with me in the house. In other words, he don't even know everything that's going on here. And he hath committed all that he hath to my hand. Verse number 9 says this, there is none greater in this house than I. In other words, God's let me be. I'm basically leading this thing under Potiphar. He don't even know what all's going on. He don't take the time to even know. God's blessed me. He said this, neither hath he kept back anything from me, but thee, because thou art his wife. How then can I do this great wickedness and sin against God? You know what our problem is today? We don't think adultery, and well, friend, we come to the end of our radio broadcast for this Wednesday, July the 29th. It's been such a great joy to be with you today and every day. Amen. We love you. I thank God for you. Write me when you can. Pray for me often, if you would, please. I need your prayers. And those of you that tell me you pray for me, I appreciate that. Amen. Write us the Gospel Pulpit, Post Office Box 797, Dobson, North Carolina, 27017. God bless you. Until our next broadcast. Jesus. Well, friends, I want to thank you for listening to today's Gospel Pulpit radio broadcast. 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I'm Brother Ricky Cawthorn, and I hope you'll tune in again on the same station at the same time for another Gospel Pulpit radio broadcast when we come and dine around the Word of God together.
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1: Greetings in the name of the Lord Jesus Christ. My name is Scott Suttle, the pastor of Lighthouse Baptist Church in Blacksburg, South Carolina. 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As we open the Bible and preach the Word of God, we pray that it'll help your heart as you listen.

0: Thank you, dear friends, for listening once again today on this Wednesday edition of the Baptist Lighthouse radio program. We continue our thoughts as we began this week in the book of Jonah, a small book in the Old Testament, 48 verses and 4 chapters of the Bible that deal with a backslidden prophet, a rebellious prophet that is running from the command of God and running from the word of the Lord. Much is to be learned from the life of this man as he tried to dodge God's commission, as he tried to steer clear of God's clear commands. But the word of God is given by inspiration, and every word of God is profitable to us. And may we learn the lessons that we need to learn from this man that ran from the will of God. Now, as we pick up today, in verse number 6, the Bible says, "So the shipmaster came to him and said unto him, What meanest thou, O sleeper? Arise, call upon thy God, if so be that God will think upon us that we perish not. And they said every one to his fellow, Come, and let us cast lots, that we may know for whose cause this evil is upon us. So they cast lots, and the lot fell upon Jonah." Here Jonah has paid the fare and gone down unto Tarshish to buy a fare to get on a ship to flee from the presence of the Lord. God is going to get Jonah's attention, and many things transpire in chapter number 1 as God is trying to wake up the prophet. Jonah went down into the ship. He went down into the sides of the ship. And the Bible says that he lay and was fast asleep. He was asleep in the side of the ship. And the Bible tells us that the shipmaster referred to him as, O sleeper. How many people today, because they have given into their flesh, have gone to sleep on the Lord, on the things of God. They have closed their eyes and their mind and their thoughts to the Word of God and the voice of God and God speaking to them. They have gone to sleep. Romans chapter number 13, a great text in the New Testament, says this concerning those that sleep. Romans 13 verse 11, "And that, knowing the time, that now it is high time to awake out of sleep. For now is our salvation nearer than when we believed. The night is far spent, the day is at hand. Let us therefore cast off the works of darkness, and let us put on the armor of light. Let us walk honestly as in the day, not in rioting and drunkenness, not in chambering and wantonness, not in strife and envying. But put ye on the Lord Jesus Christ, and make not provision for the flesh to fulfill the lust thereof." Here the sleeping and slumbering that is mentioned in this text is associated with sin. It's associated with making provision for the flesh. And God says, don't go to sleep. Don't give in to your flesh. Be alert. Be awake to spiritual things. The Bible speaks in Romans chapter number 7 that the flesh is weak. Even though our spirit is willing, that flesh is weak. Proverbs chapter number 6 warns us of sleeping and slumbering. "How long wilt thou sleep, O sluggard? When wilt thou arise out of thy sleep? Yet a little sleep, a little slumber, a little folding of the hands to sleep, so shall thy poverty come as one that traveleth, and thy wants as an armed man." Later on in the book of Proverbs, chapter number 19, there's more words said concerning those that sleep. Proverbs chapter 19, verse 15, "Slothfulness casteth into a deep sleep, and an idle soul shall suffer hunger." So here this slothfulness, this slumbering, is to a person that is slothful in their life. They're not diligent. They're not alert, they're not awake, they're sleeping. Proverbs 20, verse number 13, love not sleep, lest thou come to poverty. Open thine eyes, and thou shalt be satisfied with bread. Friend, it is high time for God's people to wake up. Amos chapter number 6, verse 1, woe to them that are at ease in Zion. Too many people are asleep with the things of God concerning church, concerning their Bible, concerning the work of God and serving the Lord and witnessing and telling others about the gospel. The churches today and God's people in a massive way are asleep. Oh, friend, let us wake up and take heed to the things of God in our life. Now, there are some questions that are presented to Jonah by the shipmaster concerning who Jonah is, his identity as an individual, and they're asking him questions about who he is. Friend, it ought not to be hard to identify you if you are a child of God. People ought to be able to talk and say things about you and very quickly identify who you are as a Christian, as a child of God. At your place of employment where you work and other places that you may visit frequently and places you may be known of others, it ought not to be a top secret thing that you know Christ as your Savior. It baffles me how someone could be employed at a job site for 5, 10 years or maybe longer, and people there not know that you're a child of God. There's something wrong with that. You ought to identify, and people ought to be able to identify you as a Christian. Amen, amen. That's having a good testimony. But Jonah in this ship is asked questions, and I think this relates to the Christian life. Look in verse number 8, as the Bible says, then said they unto him, tell us, we pray thee, for whose cause this evil is upon us. And here is the question, what is thine occupation? What do you do for a living? Someone's occupation is that which engages their time and attention, that which they're occupied by, whether it's employment or business matters. It's that which is the business of one's life. And they were asking Jonah, are you a fisherman? Are you a farmer? Are you a shepherd? What do you do? And Jonah probably reluctantly was thinking in his mind, well, I'm a prophet. I'm a man of God. But they could not identify him as that, so they had to ask, what do you do for your occupation? What is thine occupation? We ought to be identified in the work of God. 1 Corinthians chapter 15, verse number 58 says, therefore, my beloved brethren, be ye steadfast, unmovable, always abounding in the work of the Lord, for as much as you know that your labor is not in vain in the Lord. Amen. I'm a child of God, and people ought to be able to identify me, whether I'm a preacher or not, just as a Christian, that I love God, and I'm doing the business of God. I'm working for the Lord, and that ought to be evident in my life. Somebody ought not to have to start an investigation to figure out what I am. I have an identity as a Christian, as a child of God, and that ought to be evidenced by my involvement in the work of God. Bible says in 2 Timothy chapter 2, this is another thing concerning this occupation. The Bible says, study to show thyself approved unto God, a workman that needeth not to be ashamed, rightly dividing the word of truth. People ought to be able to understand by my love for the Bible and my labor and work and understanding the Bible that I am employed by God. I am occupied in my daily business in the work of the Lord because of my knowledge and my love for the Scripture. Friend, you ought to be identified as a Christian, and people ought to know that you love God, that you're laboring for God, and you love His Word. Sadly, Jonah was not identified as any of that because they had to go and inquire, what is thine occupation? Now, a second thing that is mentioned with these questions in verse number 8, the Bible says, and whence comest thou? I think the literal interpretation of that question is, where are you physically from? What is your nationality? What is your location where you live? That residence, that place that you come from, whence comest thou? But I think this also could be related to ideas, the ideology of someone's beliefs and thoughts about God and about the Word of God. Whence comest thou? Where are you coming from in your thoughts, your thinking, your philosophy? What is your ideas about the Lord? This is not only a question, as we saw, an occupation of labor, but now we see a question of learning. Whence comest thou? Where are you coming from as far as your ideas and beliefs? People ought to be able to get an answer from us if we are asked, what do you think about the Lord? What do you think about this passage of Scripture in the Bible? The Bible says in 1 Peter 3, but sanctify the Lord God in your hearts and be ready always to give an answer to every man that asketh you a reason of the hope that is in you with meekness and fear. We ought to be able to give people an answer from the Bible. Whence comest thou? Where are you coming from in your ideas and beliefs about God and the Bible? Proverbs chapter 15, verse 28 says this, the heart of the righteous studieth to answer, but the mouth of the wicked poureth out evil things. Friend, you ought to spend time in the pages of the Bible learning what you believe so others will know where you're coming from. Colossians chapter 4, verse number 6 says this, let your speech be alway with grace, seasoned with salt, that ye may know how you ought to answer every man. Oh, God, help us to spend time in the pages of this book, digging and studying and learning the truths of the Bible, figuring out why we believe what we believe. Two questions we cover today in relation to Jonah. What is thine occupation? That's a question of labor. And then, whence comest thou? Not only is that concerning Jonah's location, but his ideas. So that is a question of learning. What do you believe? Whence comest thou with your ideas and your thoughts? Friend, be grounded in the truth of the Word of God. That's all the time we have today. We hope you'll join us again tomorrow at this same time. May the Lord richly bless you, is our prayer.
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I'm your host, Pastor Bill South. Yesterday, as we are looking at some things that had to change in the nation of Judah, Josiah has come on the scene. He's 8 years of age, and he begins to have a desire to follow David as his example as a king. His desire is to bring the nation back to God, to bring reforms that will cause people to want to worship God and to bring people to a place where they will begin to follow the Lord as opposed to following their own desires. After 57 years of ungodly leadership through his father and his grandfather, and that would be Amon and Manasseh, respectively, Josiah, as an 8-year-old boy, determined that he was going to follow the leadership of a godly king, the greatest king of the nation of Israel, and that would be King David. As a result of that, when he heard the word of God the first time, when Hilkiah and Shaphan found the word of God in the house of the Lord, when he heard what the Bible had to say, the Bible tells us that he had a tender heart. When he heard what God said, and he heard how that the nation had avoided and ignored the word of God, he was burdened in his heart, and his heart was broken over the condition of the nation of Israel. And so he began to open his heart to what the word of God had to say. But not only that, he had a humble spirit. And by having a humble spirit, that meant he was teachable. So he was willing to acknowledge his wrongs and willing to acknowledge the wrongs of the people in order to confess these before the Lord. And when he did this, he made no excuses, but he recognized that the nation had turned back from God. But it didn't stop there. And Huldah the prophetess is the one that's giving this message to Josiah. And Josiah is hearing that his attitude and his response to what he heard is going to bring about mercy from the hand of God as opposed to bringing on the judgment that he promised. So if you can, let's get our Bibles and let's go over to 2 Kings chapter number 22 and let's continue our look into what Josiah's attitude was and why he was able to postpone the judgment of God. In the meantime, tonight is Wednesday night. It's our midweek Bible study and prayer time here at Pleasant View Baptist Church. If you do not have a church home you regularly attend, we'd love to have you join us tonight at 7 p.m. for our church services. If you need transportation, please feel free to contact us and we can arrange that for you at no cost. All right, let's go to 2 Kings chapter number 22 and let's see the attitude that Josiah had that helped bring about these reforms and this revival in his nation.

0: As we saw yesterday from the words of Huldah the prophetess, Josiah was one who was helping to facilitate the changes that were necessary in the nation of Israel or the nation of Judah in order to bring God's blessings as well as to postpone the judgment of God upon the nation. He had a tender heart, according to verse number 19. Huldah says, because thine heart was tender, but as well he had a humble spirit, and thou hast humbled thyself before the Lord. He humbled himself and allowed himself to be teachable and allow himself to be corrected. Not many people are willing to allow themselves to be corrected by the word of God or by anyone else. But it didn't stop there. He also had hearing ears. Look what the Bible says in verse number 19 of 2 Kings chapter number 22. The Bible says, when thou heardest what I spake against this place and against the inhabitants thereof, that they should become a desolation and a curse. He heard the word of God and believed it. And his response to the word of God indicated that he believed what God had said, and so he had hearing ears. Many people today, even though they have ears to hear, they don't allow themselves to hear. They say they're saved. They say the Holy Spirit lives on the inside of them, but they're not hearing what the Word of God has to say. They're not heeding what the Word of God has to say. The Lord talked about this on several occasions throughout the gospel accounts, and he encourages us to make much of the Word of God. And Brother James even tells us to be doers of the Word and not hearers only, deceiving our own selves. The Lord Jesus tells us that we can't just hear the Word of God and expect nothing to happen. Something happens every time you hear a message, every time you hear the Word of God preached, every time you hear a radio broadcast where the Word of God is preached. You're either going to become more open to the Bible or you're going to become more closed to the Bible. You never stay the same. You never stay the same when you hear what the Word of God has to say and you choose not to respond to what the Lord dealt with you about. You end up hindering your walk with the Lord. You end up hurting yourself and you start backing up. But every time you respond in a positive way, every time you respond to the Word of God, this allows the Word of God to find lodging and allows you to do what the Bible tells you to do. Now, in our text, we see that Josiah was willing to listen and he wouldn't turn away from hearing the Word of God, even if it was offensive to him or convicting or whatever the case may be. Even if he didn't like what was being said, he knew that what God was saying was true and that God was true and every man a liar. And so therefore he was going to respond in kind to the Word of God, to whatever the Word of God had to say. The Bible was the authority of his life. The Bible was the final authority for the decisions that he was going to make in his life. Just like King David was one who listened to the Bible, listened to the Word of God, and as a result of his attitude toward the Word of God, God allowed King David to write many of the Psalms in the Bible. And so therefore, he was given an opportunity to pen down under the inspiration of the Holy Spirit his words. And David made much of the Bible, so therefore Josiah was going to make much of the Bible. So when it came to hearing what the Bible had to say, hearing what the Word of the Lord had to say, Josiah was going to respond in a positive way to make sure that he did everything that the Lord told him to do. So Josiah had a tender heart. Josiah had a humble spirit. He had hearing ears, but he also had weeping eyes. The Bible tells us in verse number 19 of 2 Kings chapter number 22, the Bible said that he rent his clothes and wept before me. This is what the Lord said. The Lord said, you rent your clothes and you wept before me. His eyes were full of tears. He was heartbroken over the condition of his nation and how far they had gotten from where they once were. How far they had gotten from the Lord, how far they had gotten from the things of righteousness and truth, of having the Word of God and the law of Moses as a standard. They had gotten farther and farther away from that. And now here they were, so far away that they even had altars built to the sun, the moon, stars, the heavenly constellations, the heavenly bodies, all of those things, even in the house of God. And there were Sodomites' houses next to the house of God, and we'll see that later. But regardless of all of that, the morality had plummeted, and the religion had plummeted, the righteousness had plummeted. Everything had gone downhill in a hurry for the nation of Israel, for the nation of Judah. Even though they had a righteous king in Hezekiah, Manasseh and Amon undid the righteous changes and undid the righteous reforms and the righteous progress that was made during the days of Hezekiah. They undid all of that in a short 57-year time frame. Now, 57 years to many of us sounds like a long time. It's a lifetime for most of us that are listening probably to the radio broadcast. But when I think of, if you'll allow me to make an application, when I think of our nation and how far this nation has gone the wrong way in my lifetime, I was born in 1965, and so I remember as a child watching shows that promoted family values. I remembered watching these television shows where there was a mom and a dad, and there were children in the home, and the children looked to the father as a source of wisdom, the parents as a source of wisdom. And I remember as that began to change, I remember as there were now more and more shows of single parents, and especially single women in the home. And I remember some of the changing of the attitude toward men in general and fathers in particular as all of these things came about. I remember that. Now, even though I was brought up in a single parent home, my mother raised me because my father passed away, but I remember seeing these shows and I remember thinking to myself, every home needs a mom and a dad. There are values and virtues that both the mom and the dad bring into the home environment that can't be taught by the other. They can be spoken about, but they can't necessarily be taught, exemplified by the other. And I'm sure that there are many people listening to the sound of my voice that do not agree with what I'm saying. But I have seen it in my lifetime, the disintegration of the home environment and how our homes are under attack. And we need to get back to the godly home, the godly structure set up by the Word of God. And I think it would fix a lot of our problems that we're facing in our society today. Well, Josiah didn't stop there with the weeping eyes. He takes another step. And tomorrow we will take a look at that. And I'm sure we will find more application that we can make with our nation. And we can recognize that in my lifetime, we have seen some things that really need to change.
1: Turn your eyes upon Jesus.
0: This has been with Calvary in View. If you would like to contact us or would like more information about Pleasant View Baptist Church, our mailing address is 110 Old Rutherford Road, Taylor, South Carolina, 29687. Our website is pleasantview.org. Thank you for listening, and our prayer is that you will live with Calvary in View.

Hello, friends. This is Rudy Smith, the pastor of Mount Sinai Baptist Church, inviting you to listen for the next 15 minutes to Sounds from Sinai, a radio ministry of the Mount Sinai Baptist Church here in Pickens, South Carolina. Mount of thy redeeming love. And welcome to the broadcast today. We'll begin our program with a song from one of our services. Our choir comes around and sings for us the song, My Sins, They're Under the Blood. Hope it'll be a blessing to you as they sing for us today.

0: Thank you, choir, for that wonderful message in song. And now for today's message, take your Bible and turn with us to 1 Peter chapter 1. We're looking at verse 18 through verse number 20. The Bible says, "For as much as you know that ye were not redeemed with corruptible things as silver and gold from your vain conversation received by tradition from your fathers, but with the precious blood of Christ as of a lamb without blemish and without spot, who verily was foreordained before the foundation of the world, but was manifest in these last times for you." The message we're listening to this week on the broadcast is entitled, "Redeemed, How I Love to Proclaim It." And as we consider this word redeemed, as appears in this passage of Scripture I've read to you today, it is one of three Greek terms that is translated as redeemed. This is the Greek word lutro, which means to set free by the payment of a price. We've done discussed in the previous two broadcasts the other two terms, the word agerizo, which means to purchase in the market, the word exagerizo, which means to purchase in the market, to take out of the market, and now this word lutro, to set free by payment of a price. To set free from something. Set free from what? Well, in this text, we are set free by the payment of the price of Christ's blood from our vain conversation. We've been set free by His blood. Well, we'll continue to expound as we look at a couple other places where this word lutro appears as translated in our King James Bible. As we join the services live at Mount Sinai Baptist Church.
1: In the Gospel according to St. Luke, it first occurs, but we trusted that it, talking of Jesus, that it had been He which should have redeemed Israel. Redeemed Israel from what? From their sins. To set them free. We is hoping that He'd be the Redeemer that would set Israel free from captivity. Free from their sin. You see, to set free, the word lutro. But the other place in Paul's writing, Titus 2 and verse 14, speaking of Christ again, who gave Himself for us that He might redeem us from all iniquity and purify unto Himself a peculiar people, zealous of good works. Again, that He might redeem us from all iniquity. That He might what? Free us. Set us free from it. We're no longer a slave to it. We're no longer in bondage to it. He brought us out of sin's prison house. He set us free. By paying the ransom. Whoopee. I begin to feel the creek arising in my soul. I'm talking to you about the purpose of redemption is to set us free. Hallelujah. To bring us out of darkness, out of death, out of damnation. To set us free from an empty life, from sin's bondage, from Satan's subjection, from the world's cruelty. I've been set free. Jesus has made me free. Amen. By His own blood. Well, now back to our text. That's just all introduction. That's to whet our appetite for this study. Now look here, if you will, the purpose of redemption. Well, His purpose is to deliver us. Oh yeah, in fact, the very first occurrence of the word redeemed in the Bible in Genesis has to do with God's delivering grace. And the purpose of redemption is to deliver hell-bound, hell-deserving sinners from so great a death. Oh, that's His purpose. And so, as you think about verse 18, now look at it carefully with me, three things about it. I want you to notice here, three things that are corruptible. There is a corruptible payments that are mentioned. There are corruptible practices that are mentioned. There are corruptible parentages that are mentioned. I see it here. He says, "For as much as you know that you were not redeemed with corruptible things as silver and gold." So, corruptible payments. Hey, can't buy your way into salvation. Can't pay your money for sin. And I know that they are rich people and crooked lawyers, that if a man's got enough money, he can do anything he wants to and buy his way out of it. Money seems like you can do anything, get out of it. Whether you're a president or an ex-football player. Whether you're guilty of sin, caught red-handed or not. Hey! If you got enough money, you can pay out of it. At least down here. But you can't settle the account of heaven with earthly gold and silver. Heaven's bank doesn't recognize the currency of a cursed world. Oh no, dollars and cents can't forgive my sin, can't cover my iniquity. Hey, that's corruptible payments. That's not what I was redeemed by. If I was redeemed, if I had to be redeemed by money, I'd never got redeemed. Most of y'all poor. I don't know many rich folk among us. But some of you are well off now, and I guess to the standards of the world, most of us are well off. But if we'd had to buy it, if it had cost me $10 to got saved the night I got saved, I'd have been in hell.
2: Right.
1: I mean, really. In fact, probably if I don't remember, but it probably if it cost a dollar, I wouldn't have had a dollar. I'd had to borrow that. But it didn't cost me corruptible things as silver and gold, but it cost God a precious thing.
2: Amen. Amen.
1: Oh, yeah, corruptible payments. We wasn't redeemed by corruptible payments. And then there's corruptible practices here from your vain conversation. Now that's a corruptible, futile, vain, that's a futility. All in this world is vanity. That's right. If you had it all and lost your soul, what would it profit you? Vanity of vanity, the preacher said. All is vanity when he looked through the natural eye at how everything without God is vanity. But I want you to know, brother, there are corruptible payments, there are corruptible practices, then there's corruptible parentage here. You're not redeemed a corruptible thing from the vain conversation received by tradition from your fathers. Now, this whole phrase, received by tradition from your father is from one Greek word that means simply given from father. And

If daddy lies, the young one will learn how to lie. Because I know they can learn all this stuff without that example of mom and dad. But I'm telling you, from raising up in a sinner's home, everything I saw mom and dad do, I want to do too. And you know, I didn't have no claims to salvation or to being one of the children of God by physical inheritance. There wasn't none of my folks saved. None of my family saved. And I know some of y'all raised a Christian home. Thank God for that. I'm not cussing or criticizing that. But I'm telling you what, brother and sister, I didn't have no claim. Corrupt parentage. I wasn't well born until I got born again. And now I am well born. But I'm saying this, hey, the purpose of redemption is to redeem us, to set us free. Hallelujah. From these corruptible things. Hallelujah, that we mentioned. So the purpose of redemption. Verse 19, quickly. I want you to see in verse 19, not the purpose of redemption, but the price of redemption. Well, you are not redeemed with corruptible things, as silver and gold, but with the precious blood of Christ, as of a lamb, without blemish and without spot, redeemed by precious blood. Redeemed. And we take that so lightly. And so ordinarily, and so everyday run-of-the-mill like. But the fact of it is, it didn't cost me nothing, it cost God everything. It didn't cost me anything, but it's not cheap. The most expensive thing this world's ever seen is the redeeming of a soul. Oh yeah, the redeeming of a soul was the greatest expense that heaven spent. Yes, thank Him.

Well, that's about all the time we have for the broadcast today. Please join us again at the same time tomorrow for another Sounds from Sinai radio broadcast. Now, if you'd like a copy of today's message in its entirety, then simply write us here at Mount Sinai Baptist Church, 830 Country Club Road, Pickens, South Carolina, zip 29671. And please, when you write, include the date of this program and the call letters of this radio station. That address again, Mount Sinai Baptist Church, 830 Country Club Road, Pickens, South Carolina, zip 29671. And now, until we meet again on tomorrow's broadcast, this is Pastor Rudy Smith saying, may the Lord bless you, is our prayer.

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1: With SRN News, I'm Bob Agnew in Washington. Dr. Anthony Fauci today repeatedly invoking the Fifth Amendment, declining to answer dozens of questions from senators in a Republican-led committee hearing about his handling of the COVID-19 pandemic. He got this pushback from Senate Homeland Security Committee Chairman Rand Paul.
2: The committee will have to consider after this hearing what appropriate action should be taken against you for the failure to testify after being directed to do so. It's against the law to obstruct an investigation of Congress. There will be repercussions to your refusal to testify today.
1: Fauci gave his reasons for refusing to answer.
3: Therefore, although it pains me to do so because of the respect I have for the legislative branch of government and my decades-long record of cooperation

0: cooperating with Congress, under the advice of my attorneys, I will invoke my right under the Fifth Amendment of the Constitution to refrain from answering your questions. Thank you.
1: Fauci declined to answer more than 50 times. There's another attempt by President Trump to have multi-million dollar defamation verdicts tossed out.
2: President Donald Trump and the Justice Department are asking the Supreme Court to toss an $83 million defamation verdict, won by writer E. Jean Carroll, saying he can't be sued for comments he made while he was president during his first term, invoking the Westfall Act. It's the second time that Trump has asked the court to nix damages awarded to Carroll. The justices refused to hear his appeal for a 2023 jury verdict for $5 million that found Trump liable for remarks he made after his first term ended. That judgment has now been paid. I'm Lisa Dwyer.
1: It has been rough going on Wall Street. It is a mixed bag right now. Yes, the Dow is still struggling way down by 827 points amid rising oil prices, but the high-tech NASDAQ doing better. It's up by 51. This is SRN News.
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Currently, it is 90 degrees outside. Tonight, clear with a low around 67. And on Thursday, sunny with a high near 89. And Thursday evening, mostly clear with a low around 67. 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
1: 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Our pastor is William Burroughs. 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
2: 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Thank you for tuning in today. And Pastor Burroughs will be along with us today, and he's going to be continuing the thoughts on remembering and recounting the goodness of God. So many times God works in our life, and it seems like we just let it pass by. But not only is it good for us to be reminded, but for future generations to come along and know that God has worked. And Lord willing, he'll be along with that in just a little bit. I encourage you to go by our website, fellowshiptractleague.org. That's fellowshiptractleague.org. One of my favorite parts of the page is the very first page, and it has the unreached people groups. And I encourage you to go by there. It's a place where you can click on and that you're praying for them. And I believe that challenge your heart to know that there are unreached people around this world that need to know the only hope that they'll ever have. That is the hope of eternal life through Jesus Christ, our Lord. And that's fellowshiptractleague.org. Once again, Pastor Burroughs will be along with us in just a few moments, following this letter from a life that's been changed by the power of a gospel tract.
1: Dear sir, I am writing to thank you for the tract. I really like it, and it helped me to know Jesus. Please send me more tracts for evangelism. Now I want to share the gospel to people and in my community because I am now saved and want to be a witness. Send me to as many tracts as you can. The tract that God's helped me to be saved was tract number 108, Yours in Christ. That from Galena in Denver.
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4: Hello, this is Pastor Burroughs. I want to thank you for listening to the broadcast today. Last week, we were looking at Joshua chapter 4 with an emphasis on Joshua 4, 6, that this may be a sign among you that when your children ask their fathers in time to come, saying, what mean ye by these stones? And we talked about how they built those memorials with those 12 stones. Joshua put one in the river. And then they, but 12 other men carried those big stones 8 miles out to Gilgal, I thought. So last week we started on this thought of the painstaking measures they took to remember the goodness of God and also to pass it on to others, to testify of the goodness to God to others. And the truth is, memorials in the scriptures like this, all right, are to tell us the great things God has done and can still do because he is an unchanging God. You know, he still wants to do great things in our life, and we need to remember the great things he has done in our life and to tell others about that. Amen. And we talked about it began with a prayer. The Lord said, I have seen the affliction of my people, heard their cry, and by reason of the taskmasters, I know their sorrows, and I am come down to deliver them. That's Exodus 3:7, and then the first part of Exodus 3:8. And I'll say this, it's amazing how God hears your cry. Amen. I talked about when I cried out and just wanted to have peace in my heart and know that I was saved going to heaven, God heard that cry, and he brought me under conviction, and I would get saved the very week I cried out that cry. Also, these stones remind them that they were redeemed by the blood of the Lamb. Amen. And that was back in Exodus chapter 12. But you and I, too, that are saying we, too, have been redeemed by the blood of the Lamb, and we need to remember where God brought us from and what great lengths he did to redeem us, and we need to tell others. Amen. Now we pick up from there. They would be reminded as they saw that the stones of memorial there of the deliverance at the Red Sea. Now, that's in, you know, Joshua chapter 4, verse 23 there. He takes them all the way back to the Red Sea. Think about that. If your children were to ask you, what mean you these stones? You have to say, God did the impossible. We are trapped on the edge of the Red Sea. Pharaoh and his mighty army bearing down on us, and Moses wrote in his song, I love this, in Exodus 15:8, with the blast of thy nostrils, the waters were gathered together, the flood stood up as a heap, and the depths were congealed in the heart of the sea. God turned the sea into jello, amen? And we passed on dry ground. Wow, that's amazing. He destroyed those, I mean, think about it, that held them in bondage. What happened when you got saved? I'll tell you what, he did the same for you. What, he buried your past in the depths of the sea. I like that old song, my sins are in the depths of the sea, amen? And God put up a no fishing sign to go with it. Yes, that memorial would show them that God can do the impossible. In Genesis 18:4, the Lord said, is there anything too hard for the Lord? At the time appointed, I will return unto thee according to the time of life, and Sarah shall have a son. When it was impossible, when there was no hope, guess what? God's on the throne. All, you know, with man, things are impossible. But not with God, for with God all things are possible. Listen, God can do anything. And Jeremiah 32:17 says, ah, Lord God, behold, thou hast made the heaven and the earth by thy great power, stretched out arm, and there is nothing too hard for thee. My friend, if God can create this universe and create everything that he has, and he did, he can do anything. There's nothing too hard for God. Yes, that's what that memorial would say. Has God ever done anything to you, delivered you, done the impossible in your life? Well, you need to tell other people about it. Don't sit on that great miracle. Tell somebody else what God has done for you. You know, think about that phrase, what mean you these stones? It would remind them of also of the past failures in the wilderness. But this is a positive memorial. But to me, I look at that too and say that God's got another chance, not just a second chance. Oh, let all of those who've experienced this type of mercy in your life, where God's given you another chance at life, amen? Don't tell it for other people. Let them tell it. But my friend, if that's happened to you, tell people of God giving you another chance at life. Go ahead, tell them. You ought to take great painstaking events to tell them how God forgave you, cleansed you, and still using you today. What mean you these stones? Well, it will remind them of God's provision. 40 years in the wilderness, God provided the best water, manna, that little wafer tasted like honey. I think of like pancakes and glazed donuts, right? Quail. I mean, think about that. There's other things too, by the way, he provided in the wilderness. But think about this. Hasn't the Lord provided for you? Hasn't he been good to you? Well, get out of the wilderness. Stop murmuring and complaining. Go tell other people how good God's been to you. Amen? That's what you ought to do. Sure. The goal in the end, the goal that has to be seen in this whole passage, in the memorial. Well, let's go to Joshua 4. Look at verse 21. This memorial. I mean, what is this all about? Well, here's what it's really all about. He said, and he spake unto the children of Israel, saying, when your children shall ask their fathers in time to come, saying, what mean ye these stones? Then ye shall let your children know, saying, Israel came over this Jordan on dry land, for the Lord your God dried up the waters of Jordan from before you, until you were passed over as the Lord your God did to the Red Sea, which he dried up before us until we were gone over. Here it is. That all the people of the earth might know the hand of the Lord, that it is mighty, that you might fear the Lord your God forever. Listen, that everybody ought to know. My friend, that's why we ought to remember what God has done for us and why we ought to tell other people. I mean, think about it. Tell him how you got saved. Tell him what he's done for you. And is he, maybe even after you were saved, you blew it, but yet God still forgave you. He cleansed you and restored you, and he's using you again. Tell other people. Tell your children how you got saved. Man, go to great painstaking measures to tell other people what God has done for you, how he saved you, that he'll save them. The whole goal is that all the people of the earth might know the hand of the Lord, that it is mighty, that you might fear the Lord your God forever. Let's bring praise, honor, and glory to the Lord. Amen. My friends, thanks for listening to the broadcast today, and God bless you.
3: 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I'm on my way to heaven and enjoying the journey. 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

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The Bible reminds us that God is near to all who call upon Him in truth. What a great comfort it is to know that we can come to Him at any time and in any place. As we turn our hearts to the Word of God, let's reflect on His greatness, His faithfulness, and His presence among His people. Psalm 48 reminds us that the Lord is not only worthy of all praise, but He is also our refuge and our guide. May these verses in Psalm 48 encourage you as we consider the beauty of His holiness and the strength of His promise. Great is the Lord, and greatly to be praised, in the city of our God, in the mountain of His holiness. Beautiful for situation, the joy of the whole earth, is Mount Zion on the sides of the north, the city of the great King. God is known in her palaces for a refuge. For lo, the kings were assembled, they passed by together. They saw it, and so they marveled. They were troubled and hasted away. Fear took hold upon them there, and pain as of a woman in travail. Thou breakest the ships of Tarshish with an east wind. As we have heard, so have we seen in the city of the Lord of hosts, in the city of our God. God will establish it forever. Selah. We have thought of thy loving kindness, O God, in the midst of thy temple. According to thy name, O God, so is thy praise unto the ends of the earth. Thy right hand is full of righteousness. Let Mount Zion rejoice. Let the daughters of Judah be glad because of thy judgments. Walk about Zion and go round about her. Tell the towers thereof. Mark ye well her bulwarks. Consider her palaces, that ye may tell it to the generation following. For this God is our God forever and ever. He will be our guide even unto death. What a comfort to know that this great God is our God now and forever. Through every season of life, He remains faithful, steady, and near. As you go throughout your day, may you remember that He is your refuge and your guide, even unto the end. Let's go to our Heavenly Father in prayer. Our gracious Heavenly Father, we thank you for the blessings of another day. We thank you for your protection and your provision. Thank you for allowing us this day so that we could serve you. Thank you for the opportunity to come into your presence through prayer. Thank you for every listener who is spending these moments with us. You know every heart, every circumstance, and every need represented today. Lord, we ask that you draw our thoughts away from the cares and distractions around us and help us focus on you. Remind us that you are near and that you care about every detail of our lives. We pray for those who are carrying heavy burdens today. Bring comfort to the grieving, strength to the weary, healing to the sick, and encouragement to those who feel overwhelmed. May your peace fill their hearts and minds. Lord, we lift up our president and all elected officials. We ask that you give them the wisdom to make sound decisions and a desire to lead with integrity and truth. We also pray for our country. Please place your hand of protection upon our military personnel, law enforcement officers, and first responders. Strengthen them as they serve and watch over their families. Father, we pray for the peace of Jerusalem. Watch over the people of Israel and guide those who are making important decisions. Grant wisdom, discernment, and direction in these challenging days.
As churches gather for services this evening, we ask for your blessing upon the pastors and the congregation. Empower the preaching of your word and prepare hearts to receive it with gladness and obedience. We pray for the ministries of Tabernacle Baptist Church. Bless the Helen Seitler Senior Apartments, the Tabernacle Children's Home and the Build Project, Tabernacle Baptist College, and the Christian Day School as they are making preparations for the fall semester in a few weeks, Tabernacle Baptist Missions International, and the Christian Bookstore, and WTBI Radio. We especially pray for Pastor and Mrs. Benton today. Encourage them, strengthen them, and continue to use them for your glory. And now, Lord, we bring before you the requests that have been shared by our listeners. A woman with serious health needs and a high-risk pregnancy. A son who is in the hospital and is on a ventilator. A man with a very painful back and nerve condition. A woman with diabetes, she's asking for healing. A mother who is ill and is asking for healing. A woman suffering from depression and other ailments in her body. A daughter with cancer. A woman who has sore feet and other physical needs. A mother who has suffered a stroke. A family in need of salvation. A mother in rehab. A mother and a daughter, both with eye problems. A woman who has low blood pressure. A church with some building damage, and they are asking that the insurance will be able to cover it. Please make that possible. A woman with serious health needs, high blood pressure. A woman suffering from vertigo and serious eye trouble. A listener with breathing trouble. A nana with cancer. A son with severe burns. A listener with unspoken needs. Families bereaved from the death of a loved one. A listener in hospice care. A sister with severe health issues. Those recovering from surgery. A listener awaiting test results. A family member with cancer. A listener with financial concerns. A gentleman recovering from back surgery. A parent's desire for God's perfect will for their children. A lady with back problems. A family with a heavy burden asking for protection and wisdom. The Rock of Ages National Conference being held this week. Family and friends in need of salvation. And those who are saved but are not living for you, we ask that they come back to you. Heavenly Father, thank you for hearing us when we pray. Thank you for your faithfulness. Thank you for your mercy. And thank you for your constant care. Help us to walk with you, trust you more fully, and reflect your goodness in all that we do. We ask these things in Jesus' name. Amen.

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0: This is the Gospel Hour, making known to this nation the gospel of Jesus Christ. 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
1: Hello, everyone, and welcome to the Gospel Hour. I'm David Green, director of the Gospel Hour, inviting you to stay tuned with us for the entire program today as we have another great song for you by the Gospel Hour singers and musicians, and we are continuing with our new series of messages on the cross of Jesus Christ, as preached and taught by my late father, Dr. Oliver B. Green. 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
1: Lead us, our Heavenly Father, as we open thy word to study today. Speak to my heart, direct me, help me, O Lord, that I may rightly divide thy word, save the lost, strengthen the weak, bless the discouraged, in Jesus' name, amen. 1 Corinthians 1:23, but we preach Christ crucified, unto the Jews a stumbling block, unto the Greeks foolishness, but unto them which are called both Jews and Greeks Christ, the power of God and the wisdom of God. Now, I'm delivering messages on the cross. This is a new series. This is number three, sermon number three in the series. Now, ordinarily, I would read the account in the Gospels of Calvary, but I'm using these words because I see something here that I had never seen before. Christ, the power of God, I've always seen that, and the wisdom of God. Now, today we will go further. As we discuss in the outset of the messages on the cross, I want us to see God's wisdom in relation to the death of Jesus on Calvary. Every truth in the Bible is associated with his death. Every truth in the Bible. And then the offerings of the Old Testament, we see in the offerings of the Old Testament, the manifold wisdom, the perfect wisdom of Almighty God in the way that God meets in every minute detail, every question that arises in relation to God's holiness, God's righteousness, and God's glory. Now wait, you keep in mind that everything that God has ever done, everything that God has ever said, everything that God will ever do or will ever say, is to, in the end, redound to the glory of God. Because he is God, and besides him there is no God, and he is the creator of all things, therefore he has a perfect right to direct all things to his glory. Now that's righteousness, my friend. Everything in the Old Testament offerings, in minute detail, meets every question that may arise in relation to the holiness of God and the glory of God, and every question that relates to the sin and the iniquity of man. I want you to look today again, and then we're going into other scriptures, but I want you to read with me one more time. Colossians 2 and verse 3. In whom, in Christ, in whom are hid all the treasures of wisdom and knowledge. I made a statement similar to this on yesterday. I'm not quoting what I said yesterday, but I'm adding a little bit to it. If you will observe civilization, as you read in your papers and magazines, China, Russia, India, Africa, South America, North America, and on, you will see, my friend, that we are living in an age of misery and corruption and fear, and in the midst of the richest civilization that has ever existed on the face of God's earth, we are living in the midst of poverty. There are more suicides today than there has ever been in the history of man. There is more unrest and hate than ever before. Now, do you think that Almighty God, well, you say, I don't believe in God. Well, that doesn't make any difference what you believe about God. It doesn't make one iota of difference what any atheist or freethinker or agnostic or anybody else thinks about God or writes about God or has to say about God. God is, and anyone, the heavens declare the glory of God. You don't need a Bible. The heavens declare the glory of God. The firmament showeth his handiwork. Now, regardless of what you think about God, God is. And you know and I know that God did not intend for creation man to be as man is today. Now, I said the Bible, every truth in the Bible is associated with the cross. From Genesis to Revelation, every book, every truth, every theme, every major theme has to do with the crucifixion of the Lord Jesus Christ. Now, I want you, if you will, to turn with me, first of all, to Luke chapter 24. Luke chapter 24. The day that Jesus rose again from the dead, he joined two disciples as they traveled from Jerusalem to Emmaus. They were sad. Folks are still sad. Beloved, as long as Jesus was with these disciples and his inner circle of friends, I mean by that those who loved him and knew him and worshipped him and they lived with him and ate with him and they went with him up and down the countryside. When Jesus said, "I'm going away," it broke their hearts. Now, these two disciples are traveling to Emmaus, and they're sad, and Jesus joins their company, and he asks them the nature of their conversation, and he asks them why they're sad, and they said, "Why, don't you know, haven't you heard about Jesus? Why, you must be a stranger." And then he said to them, "O fools and slow of heart to believe all that the prophets have spoken." Now, I want your undivided attention. If you listen to me, please. I am not advocating that you get a Bible and sit in your chair 24 hours a day until you fall asleep and read the Bible and read and read and read and read. No, no. But I'm saying this. If you want to know why America and the world is in the predicament it's in today, if you want to know why there is so much unrest and hatred and strife, not only between the races in the United States, but between races throughout the world, there is much hatred and animosity and strife between races, that is, some, not all, in America. I've never had any trouble, and I mean this sincerely from my heart. I never had any trouble getting along with people that have a different color skin than I have. I have convictions in my heart why God has created the different peoples of the earth, or why we have them. God created one, Adam, and then God made Eve from his rib, and then from there, of course, Adam and Eve, the father and mother of all living. Now, I cannot fully explain why, but I know God had a purpose in allowing the races. Now, I love all people. I don't love the ways some people act. I don't love their way of life and the way they act, and I don't like the things they do, but I love their soul, and I'm a person that when I look upon a person, the color of his skin does not determine whether I pray for him or want him saved or want him to heaven or treat him like a human being should be treated. Now, if you want to know why we have the hatred and strife and animosity on both sides, I can tell you. It's because of Bible ignorance. Bible ignorance. Now, the man Solomon said, where there is no vision, and if you look that word up in the original language, it means where there is no revelation. It doesn't mean a dream or some spectacular in the sky. No, it means revelation, and the Bible is God's revelation to man. Where there is no revelation, the people run wild. And I'll tell you, if you'll look at some of the pictures in your newspapers, magazines, and so on, you will agree that the masses around the world are running wild today. We have a lot of wild men on earth today, and the only thing that'll tame wild men is Calvary. I mean the message of Calvary. All right. So they were traveling down the road, and Jesus said, "Oh, fools and slow of heart to believe all that the prophets have spoken. ought not Christ to have suffered these things? Why, they said, we thought this man Jesus was our Messiah. We thought that he would deliver us from the Romans. You see, there was slavery in that day. The Jews were slaves to the Romans. And the Romans ruled the known world at that time. And they thought that, they said, we thought that this prophet, he was a mighty prophet. He was a great prophet. And we thought that he was the one who would deliver us. And Jesus said, oh, fools, and slow of heart to believe all that the prophets have spoken. Ought not Christ to have suffered these things and to enter into his glory? Now watch this. And beginning at Moses. Now that means Genesis, Exodus, Leviticus, Deuteronomy, Numbers, Deuteronomy, the books of Moses. And beginning at Moses and all the prophets, and that's Isaiah, Zechariah, Ezekiel, Jeremiah, Amos, and so on, all the prophets, major and minor, he expounded unto them in all the scriptures. That takes in the Psalms and the book of Job and Proverbs. Now, brother, listen. He began at Moses and then the prophets and then all the scriptures, and he expounded unto them the things concerning himself. Now, I hope you don't misunderstand me. I pray, oh God, allow the people to understand. I hope you don't misunderstand. I'm not critical. I'm not critical of the space program. I don't know enough about it to criticize it. I know we've spent a lot of money. I know that. Now, I say that to say this. I believe that America should go forward in the field of medicine, science, and so on. But my friend, I'm going to tell you something. The reason we have riots in our streets and bombings, and the reason we have the increase of dope addicts, and the reason that our people are running wild is because we've spent entirely too much time training the mind and too little time preaching Jesus Christ crucified. Now, if you want to know where the trouble started, I'll be glad to inform you. At the knees of mothers and daddies in the home. And then, of course, at the head of government. Now, I mean exactly what I say. The first place that Jesus should be taught is in the home. That's the place. And then our government, when the righteous reign, the people rejoice. When the wicked reign, the people mourn. That's what the Bible tells us. When the wicked reign. Now, when men are more interested in advancing their name and their party and their political beliefs, and when they're more interested in winning the commendation of the rulers of the world than they are the blessings of God, then you can mark it down. There's going to be a lot of suffering. Now, Jesus told these disciples that if you had believed what the prophet said, you wouldn't be sad and you wouldn't be going to Emmaus. You'd be right back on at the tomb waiting for me to walk out of the grave. That's what he did. And so we read in verse 45, same chapter, he began at Moses and the prophets, and he expounded the scriptures concerning himself. Now I repeat, I'm not critical. I'm not critical. I'm not a know-it-all. I'm not a crackpot. I'm not a religious fanatic. I'm not a fool. And I believe that the American government should go forward in education and science and so on. But I believe we should put the cross and the thing that this great nation was founded upon first, ahead of everything else. I believe that. And I believe we should lift up Jesus Christ and him crucified to our children and to our people in America. That's what I believe. All right, in verse 45, then opened he their understanding that they might understand the scriptures. Then opened he their understanding. Now, when a man tells you that it's no longer necessary to believe the Bible is inspired, no longer necessary to believe in the virgin birth, no longer necessary to believe in the blood atonement, no longer necessary to believe in repentance, and no longer necessary to live in righteousness, then, my friend, he's advertising his inexcusable, unadulterated spiritual ignorance. He may know how to go into outer space, and he may know how to build skyscrapers and fly jet airplanes and all the rest. But if he tells you that you don't no longer need to be, that you no longer need to believe the Bible, he's advertising his ignorance. He needs his understanding opened, and the only way that any man's understanding can be opened is through the Spirit of God and the Word of God. Now, in John 17:17, Jesus said, John 17:12, while I was with them in the world, I kept them in thy name. Those that thou gavest me, I have kept. None of them is lost, but the son of perdition, that the Scripture might be fulfilled. Now, everything that Jesus did, everything he did, every word he uttered, every step he made, everything in every minute detail was to the glory of God the Father. And he said, I have finished the work you sent me to do. I have given them thy word. I have kept them, that the Scriptures might be fulfilled. Now, if you want to know what's going to happen to America, to Russia, to China, if you want to know what's going to happen to the Arab world and to Israel, if you want to know what's going to happen to the space program, if you want to know when we'll have that generation of peace we've heard so much about, if you want to know, I'll tell you where you can find the answer. You want to know where you can find the answer? In the Scripture, the Word of God. This Bible is just as up-to-date as the ticks of the watch on your arm. All right. In John 19:24, they said, therefore, among themselves, let us not rend it, but cast lots for it, whose it shall be, that the Scripture might be fulfilled, which saith, they parted my raiment among them, and upon my vesture they did cast lots. These things, therefore, the soldiers did, that the Scripture might be fulfilled. Verse 28, after this, Jesus, knowing that all things were now accomplished, said that the Scripture might be fulfilled, saith, I thirst, that the Scripture might be fulfilled. Verse 36, John 19:36, for these things were done, that the Scripture should be fulfilled. Verse 37, again, another Scripture saith, they shall look on him whom they pierced. And yet men read the Bible, close their eyes, and go on in their sin and iniquity and ungodliness, plunging toward an everlasting hell. The answer to your need is the cross. Believe on the Lord Jesus Christ. Receive his finished work and shed blood, and he will write your name in the Lamb's Book of Life. Father, in the name of Jesus, for Jesus' sake, to the glory of God, save every soul that's under conviction, especially poor, lost church members. In Jesus' name, amen.
2: 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Well, first of all, we have our founder's favorite hymns, a collection of 14 songs that my dad loved to listen to as remembered by my mother and me. Now, why am I doing it right now? Because we have just finished observing my dad's dying day 50 years after his death was this past July 26th. So I wanted to offer this great album. It contains great songs like Almost Persuaded, Just a Closer Walk with Thee, Just as I Am, one of his favorite altar call songs, and God Be With You Till We Meet Again. We always sang that as the last song of the meeting in the tent. Then we have the Epistle of Paul the Apostle to the Romans. This has been out of print, and we're so happy to have it back in print. A verse-by-verse study by Dr. Green, over 400 pages long, a wonderful book to study Romans with. So to get the commentary and the album of music, just ask for Offer L and send your gift of at least $25. 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
2: 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I hope you received a blessing today and will tune in again each and every time you can. And so, until next time, may the Lord bless you and keep you in His will.

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1: It's time now for the Victory Pulpit Radio Broadcast, a ministry of Victory Baptist Church in Anderson, South Carolina. Pastor Thrift and the congregation sincerely thank you for tuning in today and pray that God would use this study to help us in our walk with Christ. 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
2: Let's look at Galatians chapter 5, verse number 1. We'll begin our reading. Galatians 5, 1. Stand fast, therefore, in the liberty wherewith Christ hath made us free. Be not entangled again with the yoke of bondage. Behold, I, Paul, say unto you, that if ye be circumcised, Christ shall profit you nothing. For I testify again to every man that is circumcised, that he is a debtor to do the whole law. Christ is become of no effect unto you. Whosoever of you are justified by the law, ye are fallen from grace. And by the way, that's the only type of falling from grace we find in the scriptures, when you try to justify yourself by some sort of works or by the law. Verse 5, for we through the Spirit wait for the hope of righteousness by faith. For in Jesus Christ neither circumcision availeth anything nor uncircumcision, but faith which worketh by love. Ye did run well. Who did hinder you that you should not obey the truth? This persuasion cometh not of him that calleth you. A little leaven leaveneth the whole lump. I have confidence in you through the Lord that ye will be none otherwise minded, but he that troubleth you shall bear his judgment, whosoever he be. And I, brethren, if I yet preach circumcision, why do I yet suffer persecution? Then is the offense of the cross ceased. I would they were even cut off which trouble you. For brethren, ye have been called unto liberty. Only use not liberty for an occasion to the flesh, but by love serve one another. All right, we want to look at verse 13 and verse number 1. Verse 13, the Bible says, for brethren, ye have been called unto liberty. Verse number 1, stand fast, therefore, in the liberty wherewith Christ hath made us free. 245 years ago, by divine providence, God birthed our nation. It was an experiment in society. That a whole lot of educated folks just wasn't sure it was going to make it. You have to understand what you have to go back to in those days. In July 4th, 1776, we'd only been fighting for about a year, and it really hadn't gotten as severe as it would end up getting. We had the previous fall, we had begun what was called early on an insurrection. That's what they called it back then, an insurrection against the government and against the King of England. And we'd begun that fighting just in 1775. By 1776, we're early into this thing. You understand, when God birthed us in July 4th, 1776, by no means had we firmly established that we would be a successful nation. But God birthed us. In the mind and eyes of God, God knew in those early days, he was birthing what was going to be the greatest nation on the face of the earth. We may not always be the greatest nation on the face of the earth, but at some point in time, God began to bless us, and he made us the only superpower at one point in time in all the world. It was an experiment back then. It was nothing for sure, but it was something unique in the fact that our forefathers wanted to establish us upon the principles of the Bible, upon the principles of the Word of God. They did not want a theocracy. They did not want a democracy. A pure democracy is mob rule. But they wanted a representative republic with a democratic style of government where the people dictated to the government instead of the government dictating to the people. That's exactly what we started with our Constitution. But it was all based upon the principles of freedom in Christ. We were stressing liberty. We were stressing freedom. And that's exactly what salvation is all about. We have freedom in Christ. In our early days of our nation, instead of forcing a prescribed way of life upon the people of America, our nation granted us freedoms and liberty. That was unheard of in any previous government in that way. America relied upon the character of men as those men trusted in the character of God. Now, that's important that we get this. America relied upon the character of men as those men relied upon the character of God, or trusted in the character of God. That was the very basis of our foundation. We've gotten away from that today. Our liberties and our freedoms were always molded after the liberties and freedoms that we have in Christ. If there was not freedom in Christ and liberty in Christ, there would have been no freedom or liberties in America. It was all molded after that. But our nation has gotten far away from that today. We're nowhere, we're not even in the shadow of what we were at once, at one time, in honoring God, the God and the Word of God. We're a far cry from that now. We've begun to stray from the biblical principles that guided us almost 250 years, and it shows. Our nation has gotten far away from God. We've wandered from those liberties we had in Christ. And because of those liberties we had in Christ, we had liberties and freedoms in America, and we've wandered from that now. We've allowed government to hijack our personal liberties, and that's because we've allowed them to get away from the principles of the Word of God. Thomas Jefferson said this, "God, who gave us life, gave us liberty. And can the liberties of a nation be thought secure when we have removed their only firm basis, a conviction in the minds of the people that these liberties are of the gift of God?" George Washington said this, "It is impossible to rightly govern the world without God and the Bible. Do not ever let anyone claim to be a true American patriot if they ever attempt to separate religion from politics." The separation of church and state is something that's not even, that phrase is not written in your Constitution. We've been lied to. That was a phrase that was espoused by Thomas Jefferson when he was defending the Baptist church in Rhode Island against the Anglican people that oversaw politically that little state. And they were putting the pressure, harassing that little soul, that lone Baptist church. They were harassing him. And they saw Thomas Jefferson and said, "Doesn't our Constitution protect against this?" He said, "Yes, it does." And he came out with a letter to them and to the state of Rhode Island, and he used the phrase separation of church and state. Ungodly people have taken that phrase and tried to interpret it and state that it's in the Constitution. It's not. What the Constitution protects against is from the state making a state religion over everybody and oppressing everybody with that state religion. That's what our Constitution protects against. It does not forbid someone being saved and born again, having biblical principles, from working in politics. But that's exactly what we're being told today. That's a lie. Our forefathers knew that our freedoms in Christ were the very basis for our freedoms in America. And this is the reason why we have many Marxist-leaning individuals of our day attempting to disinherit the memory of our forefathers. They got tired of lying about them, and people would quote what our forefathers said and make it and prove that they were liars. And so now they just started saying whether they were all racists and bigots anyhow. And so they want us to disinherit their memory, because they know the basis of those forefathers' views was upon the Word of God. When we remove God, we remove freedom in every case, in every case. Anytime a communistic, Nazi-type fascism moves in, or communism moves in, or any form of Marxism moves in, the first thing they do is remove God from their existence. Take God out of the picture, and when they take God out of the picture, freedoms go right along with him. You lose your freedoms. So this morning, I want to take a little time, and just a little time, but to remind us of our freedom in Christ. Galatians 5:1, we already read the verse twice, but it says, "Stand fast, therefore, in the liberty wherewith Christ has made us free." Stand fast. The phrase "stand fast" means to persevere or to stand firm. In our day, we might say, hold on to it and don't let it go. Hold on to the liberty that we have in Christ. Don't let it go. Don't give it up for anything. If we've been saved by the grace of God, we're free in Christ. He says in that same verse, "Stand fast, therefore, in the liberty wherewith Christ hath made us free." We've been made free. Christ has made us free. John chapter 8 and verse number 32, the Bible said, "You shall know the truth, and the truth shall make you free." They answered him, "We be Abraham's seed, and we're never in bondage to any man. How sayest thou, ye shall be made free?" Boy, those Jews sure forgot about their history, didn't they? Never been in bondage to any man? They forget about the Egyptians? They forget about the Babylonians? They forget about the Medes and the Persians? Did they forget about the Romans that were ruling over them at that particular time? They forgot all about that. They completely forgot all about that. They answered, "We be Abraham's seed, and we're never in bondage to any man. How sayest thou, ye shall be made free?" Jesus answered them, "Verily, verily, I say unto you, whosoever committeth sin is a servant of sin. And the servant abideth not in the house forever, but the Son abideth ever. If the Son therefore shall make you free, ye shall be free indeed." God came into my heart, my life. God gave me freedom. That's what I wanted. I wanted freedom from the bondage I was under, the bondage of sin that the convicting power of the Holy Ghost revealed to my heart. When I was lost and undone, I didn't know anything about God. But I was lost and undone, and I didn't really have a whole lot of worries or fears. I worried about getting caught. When you're a sinner, you worry about getting caught. You don't really worry about the things of God until one day the Holy Ghost deals with you and makes you realize you're a sinner and God's a holy God, and you're going to go to hell. And then you realize the bondage you're under in sin as you try to clean up your life and try to make it look a little bit better so that if you do stand before God, you have something maybe you can, he can weigh the balance and maybe you can get in. And then when you realize by the convicting power of the Holy Ghost that you can't ever get in by your own works, you can't keep the law well enough, you can't do good enough, you can't achieve enough, you can quit all the known sins you've got, and yet still in your heart you know you're wicked and vile and corrupt before God. When you come to that point, and when you come to that place in your life, you realize you're in bondage. You're lost and in bondage. When God saves your soul, he frees you from that bondage. He breaks the chains of sin, and you know it. You know when God saves you, God moves in. There's something in your heart that wasn't in there before. God gives you peace. God gives you joy. But God gives you a freedom in your heart that you know that if you died now, since you trusted in the Savior, you're going to go to heaven. You may not deserve it, but based upon the authority of God's word, you're going to go to heaven. You're free in Christ. You've been freed from that bondage. The amazing thing about freedom, however, is that sometimes We've been in that freedom for such a long period of time that we forget at one time we were in bondage. We forget about the bondage we used to be in. I think that's somewhat what's happened in America today. We've gotten to the point that we've been free for so long. There are young people today that don't realize what bondage is all about. They don't even have a distant memory to it. That's why they sit there and attack our forefathers and attack our memory and attack our Constitution. They don't understand what bondage is about. They have no idea. They have no clue. They're espousing the very principles that would draw them right into bondage. You understand the Marxist ideals that this humanistic crowd is pushing today? Those very Marxist ideals are currently today holding people in bondage in other nations. You understand that? Venezuela and Cuba and China, and still Russia by a large degree. You've got people that are under heavy bondage. They're trying their best to get out from underneath that yoke of bondage and that yoke of burden. They're trying to get out from underneath that. They're trying to get away from it. And we've got people in America enjoying the liberties we've got and are sitting there touting that Marxist ideal. They're saying that's a better system than what we've got here with our freedoms and liberties. You know what happened? That crowd and their parents and probably their grandparents had forgotten all about the bondage we used to be in. They forgot about it. They forgot we were under the heel, under the boot of King George of England. They forgot about it. Forgot all about it. They forgot about having to go to war against the Japanese for being attacked unprovoked. They forgot about it in 1941. They forgot about it. They forgot about all these historical points where God has blessed us miraculously to continue keeping us a nation. They forgot about it. They forgot all about it. And because they forgot about it, they don't appreciate that God delivered us from that bondage. Well, the same thing is true to a Christian. When we forget that God delivered us out of that bondage, when we forget about how miserable we were before God saved us, when we forget about trying our best to live right and do good works and still failing before God miserably, when we forget about the convicting power of God as we sat on the church pew thinking to ourselves, God, if you just let me live a little while longer, I'm going to get saved, but just not today, and hoping that we didn't die and drop off into hell immediately. Because it was that real to us. We forget about the bondage God delivered us from. And when we do that, we become unappreciative for the freedom God's granted us.

0: 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If the broadcast has been a blessing, we would like to hear from you. 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Once again, thank you for spending your time with us. And always remember, there's victory in Jesus.
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0: Welcome to the Preaching of the Cross broadcast with James Knox of the Bible Baptist Church in DeLand, Florida. And now, here is your speaker.
1: All right, now a very pleasant good day to each and every one of you. I'm Brother James, and I greet you as always in the name of our Lord and Savior Jesus Christ, the Lamb of God, which taketh away the sin of the world. And I welcome you once again to the Preaching of the Cross radio broadcast, the ministry of the Bible Baptist Church of DeLand, Florida. Don't let that scare you. And heard by the grace of God around the world, responses having been received now from over 70 nations in all but, I think, all but about three or four states in the United States of America. I'm trying to look over my shoulder just now. I see Utah and New Mexico and Alaska and Vermont. And to my knowledge, best we can tell by our record keeping, those are the only four states in the United States of America from which we have not had a response. And as I said, over 70 nations around the world. So God has certainly blessed us tremendously as we've done our very, very best to declare the truth of His Word and minister to God's people. Now, we started four broadcasts ago. This will be the fifth and final broadcast in a series showing you why the New International Version is not and cannot possibly be the Word of God. We are not going to go back and review all the material that we've given you on Old Testament textual problems and New Testament textual problems. We are just going to press ahead with our study and hope that if you've missed the previous broadcasts, you may write to us and obtain them, or that you will write to us and obtain them. We want to come on the program today to talk about the synonym problems. As with the Old Testament change from peace offering to fellowship offering, the NIV New Testament has found it necessary to change terminology long used by English-speaking Christians to wording they consider more easily understood. Terms such as sin, grace, propitiation, and righteousness, terms with precise meanings that have been understood and taught by the church for centuries, have been retranslated by the NIV into less precise, even ambiguous words. A few will be listed for you on the program today, and the major ones we'll treat separately in just a few minutes. Grace becomes favor, Exodus 34:9, Psalm 84:11. Glory becomes honor, Psalm 84:11. Righteousness becomes doing what is right, 1 John 3:7. Believe becomes trust, John 14:1. Comforter becomes counselor. Won't that help the modern-day shrinks? In John 14:16 and 26, John 15:26, John 16:7. Advocate becomes one who speaks to the Father in our defense, 1 John 2:1. They're not translating the Bible, they're commenting on the Bible. Think becomes feel, Philippians 1:7. Don't you know the modern-day charismatic loves that one? Mercy seat becomes atonement cover, whatever that means, numerous times. Tabernacle becomes tent of meeting, numerous times. Inspiration becomes God-breathed, 2 Timothy 3:16, a translation not found in any of the six Greek lexicons. They just made it up. Propitiation becomes sacrifice of atonement, Romans 3:25. Or atoning sacrifice, 1 John 2:2, they couldn't make up their mind. Now, some of these may seem minor, but none of them is. The older terminology has been understood and employed by the church for centuries, and the Christian familiar only with the NIV finds the words of Christians of bygone eras closed books. Suddenly, the voluminous works of the great men of the faith of past centuries are unintelligible. Also lost to these 20th century NIV readers are the concordances and lexicons and Bible dictionaries that employ this theological language. In addition to this, some of these synonyms are not fully synonymous. They do not convey the full idea of the original terms. They often weaken the meaning of both the Greek and the English. Changing grace to favor and glory to honor are prime examples of this. It is by God's grace, unmerited and free, that men are saved. Favor carries with it the idea of something that can be earned or paid back. God's glory is another thing to which we can add nothing. We can, however, honor Him just as we can honor others of renown. Associated with this is the problem of pre-interpretation. The NIV translators assume that the educational level of the reader is such that he cannot understand theological language, so the translators take it upon themselves to interpret the language for them. For example, the Greek word for flesh, S-A-R-X, sarx, can mean sinful nature, or it can mean flesh. Its translation has to be based upon its use in context. But as we saw with Sheol in the Old Testament, the NIV translates S-A-R-X consistently in one way, sinful nature. This is interpretation, and it contradicts the correct biblical teaching of Romans 6 and Galatians 5, which we'll discuss in just a few moments. The NIV translators did not seem to be concerned with following the traditional phrasing of the Bible, despite their stated desire to maintain the tradition of previous translations. They wanted a fresh, contemporary translation, which would be much like what the New Testament writers would have penned had they done so in modern English. As lofty as this idea may have been, the result at times borders on paraphrasing and is occasionally bizarre. Let me give you a few examples. In 1 John chapter 3, verse 7, the Authorized King James Bible states, "He that doeth righteousness is righteous, even as he is righteous." Now the NIV renders this, "He who does what is right is righteous, just as he is righteous." Implied in this is a righteousness obtained through works. Doing what is right is not the same as doing righteousness. Righteousness goes far beyond the doing right of verse 7 or the not doing what is sinful of verse 8. It has been stated that since helping an old woman across the street is right, this action would make a person acceptable to God. There are too many people today who think that God will accept them if their works that are good outweigh the works that are bad, and this translation feeds this idea. It's a perversion. Another inaccurate statement of the NIV is found in Titus 1:2. Here the Authorized King James Holy Bible reads, "In hope of eternal life, which God, that cannot lie, promised before the world began." The NIV renders this a faith and knowledge resting on the hope of eternal life, which God, who does not lie, promised before the beginning of time. Now, aside from the obvious paraphrase, this isn't a translation at all. The surprising statement of God who does not lie is hard to accept. There are things which God cannot do. He cannot sin, He cannot deny Himself, etc. He also cannot lie. Now, the phrase "does not lie" implies that God is able to lie, but usually doesn't do it, at least not at the moment. Cannot denotes an inability. Does not includes a volitional aspect. It's much the same as saying, "I cannot steal." "I'm unable to do so," which would indicate that the speaker could not do so even if he wanted to, or, "I do not steal. By the grace of God, I do not steal because I have at least for this moment overcome the desire to do so." Now, it's not apparent whether this translation is based on English style, is trying to settle a theological issue, or is just carelessness. But in any event, the weakening of the reading is more than unfortunate. It borders on heresy. Another problem passage is the great Christological reading in Philippians 2:7. The Authorized King James Holy Bible states, "But made himself of no reputation, and took upon him the form of a servant." The NIV renders this, "But made himself nothing, taking the very nature of a servant." Now, many have sought through reinterpretation of this passage to support the heresy that Jesus was not fully God. They do this by translating kenu, K-E-N-O-O, to read emptied, Jesus emptied himself of his deity and thus was not fully God. The NIV valiantly tries to avoid this error by translating Canu made himself nothing. This phrase, however, is worse than emptied. The obvious meaning would be that Jesus, either as God or as man, ceased to exist. Because nothing, if it means anything at all, means a lack of existence. Thus the NIV, it is hoped unwittingly, but probably not, simply eliminates the problem of interpretation in this passage by translating Jesus Christ out of existence. That's a great piece of work, isn't it? In James 3:1, there is a NIV interpretation, which is very typical of the translation style and approach of the translators. The Greek text literally reads, "Let not many become teachers, my brethren." This, the NIV renders, "Not many of you should presume to be teachers." The NIV interprets the Greek to mean that the problem is one of presumption to become teachers, rather than that a teacher will be held strictly accountable for what he teaches. The translation itself is presumptuous. It's unfair to Scripture. It's inaccurate, to say the least. Now, the same sort of pre-interpretation problem occurs in 1 Corinthians 7:1, and this is one of the classic, unbelievable blunders of the NIV translators. This is an amazing thing. The Holy Bible states in 1 Timothy...

that. One of the things they would teach, according to verse 3, is forbidding to marry. And so, isn't it amazing to find the New International Version rendering 1 Corinthians 7:1, it is good for a man not to marry? Now you say, what does that mean, Brother James? That means that anyone with an ounce of spiritual discernment, anyone with the slightest measure of spiritual insight, can see that Satan, like all murderers, wants to get caught. Satan, like all criminals, wants people to know of his great crime. Now, that's just the fact of the fallen nature. Man doesn't want to pay for his crimes, but the vain, self-exalting pride of man wants someone to know what he's done. Well, here Satan identifies himself as the director of the translating committee for the New International Version. Because you are told that when a seducing spirit was at work, the devil's doctrines would be set forth, and one of those doctrines is clearly and plainly set forth in 1 Corinthians 7:1 of the New International Version. Now, you do with that what you will. If you are saved and love God, you'll get rid of your NIV on the basis of that alone. No further questions asked. In another passage, the verb tense or form is changed, seemingly at random. Galatians 6:1 in the Authorized Version reads, "Brethren, if a man be overtaken in a fault, ye which are spiritual, restore such in one in the spirit of meekness, considering thyself, lest thou also be tempted." The NIV says, "Brothers, if someone is caught in a sin, you who are spiritual should restore him gently, but watch yourself, or you also may be tempted." Now, there's several problems we've got to note here. The first problem is the problem of restoring. In the Greek and in the Authorized King James Version, the verb restore is a direct command to be obeyed. The NIV gives the idea that restoring is something which ought to be done, not something that must be done. Second, the substitution of gently for in the spirit of meekness doesn't make any sense at all. Gentleness and meekness are two different aspects of the fruit of the Spirit, according to Galatians chapter 5. The spirit of meekness relates directly to the way in which you are considering yourself. If the Christian has this spirit of meekness, he will not be overbearing or proud and place himself in the position of being tempted. Gently refers to the way of restoring. It doesn't relate to the attitude of the restorer, but to the one who has fallen. Third, this verse in the Greek text is one sentence. It carries one full, uncomplicated thought. And so it is rendered in the Authorized Version. But the NIV, in order to make the Scriptures more readable to modern man, takes longer sentences and divides them into short, chopped-up ones. They do this in Ephesians 1:3-14, Acts 1:1-5, Hebrews 1:1-4, 1 Corinthians 5:5-10. The problem is they also break up shorter, uncomplicated sentences. Now, it's crucial for the reader of the Bible to realize that one main idea is being conveyed. And by inserting unnecessary punctuation, taking liberties with verb forms, the NIV translators run the risk of obscuring God's intended meaning. Because once again, they are commenting on the Greek and Hebrew text rather than translating it. Along the same line, the NIV obscures the natural reading of the text in 1 Thessalonians 4:14. The Holy Bible says, "For if we believe that Jesus died and rose again, even so them which sleep in Jesus will God bring with him." But the NIV says, "We believe that Jesus died and rose again, and so we believe that God will bring with Jesus those who have fallen asleep in him." Not only does that not make any sense at all, but it is out-and-out doctrinal baloney. The difference here may seem minor to you, but the omission of the two little words "for if" alter the entire passage. The words are in the Greek text, and they're there for a purpose.
The sentence is not a statement of fact.

0: although it has the underlying idea of being true, it is instead conditional. If we believe this, we believe these other things as well. And since God moved the apostle to include the conditional, can sound Christians in translation legitimately do otherwise? No, they can't. But the heretics on the NIV committee could do it. In 1 Thessalonians 4:12, the NIV changes statements into what would normally be their results. Authorized version, that ye may walk honestly toward them that are without, NIV, so that your daily life may win the respect of outsiders. Those are two entirely different statements. AV, that you may have lack of nothing, NIV, so that you will not be dependent on anybody. Now this is the equivalent of taking a statement, he hit the rock, and rendering it as its effect or result, the rock was broken. In this passage, whereas the original desire was for Christians to walk honestly toward them that are without, the NIV would have the believer win the respect of outsiders. While the King James Bible would have the believer lack nothing, the NIV wants him to have not have to depend on anyone. In the NIV, the desire is for pride and respect and for total independence. These things are considered improper in other passages of Scripture. Here again is another reason for formal equivalence translation. By the NIV's subtle changes, accomplished, no doubt, they'll say, to aid the English reader in understanding the Scriptures, it's not only terminology that changes, but also syntax and form, and thus interpretation. One of the most frustrating misinterpretations is produced in the NIV in John 20:27. Here the Authorized King James Bible says, "And be not faithless, but believing." The NIV renders, "Stop doubting and believe." Now the passage is that of doubting Thomas, the apostle who did not believe that the Lord had risen from the dead. The problem is, from the Greek text, Thomas was not doubting. He was in rebellion. The Greek text employs a double negative here, resulting in emphasis. Thomas did not just say, "I will not believe." He says, "I will not believe." His is not doubt, it's rebellion. He doesn't need to stop doubting, he needs to stop being faithless and unbelieving. The NIV's "stop doubting" only perpetuates the cliche of doubting Thomas, but it's certainly not the correct reading of the Word of God. A second problem in the passage is that the second half of the clause is separated from the first in the text by the word "but." This is not just a weak connective or conjunctive word, but a strong adversative, showing a strong contrast between the two phrases. Thomas is not to be faithless, but he is to be believing. Yet again, the NIV makes an unwarranted change, and in doing so weakens the Scriptures. Not only that, but the NIV makes frequent use and consistent use of sinful nature in place of the word "flesh." By doing so, they produce such translations as, "Live by the Spirit and you will not gratify the desires of the sinful nature," in Galatians 5:16, and "I know that nothing good lives in me, that is, in my sinful nature," Romans 7:18. Now, this just won't work. Flesh is the Bible term all the way through the Bible. We're not dealing here with the physical nature or the sinful nature. We're dealing with the flesh, the body of flesh. The NIV uses this in, it's a funny thing, in 1 Corinthians 5:5, Holy Bible reads, "Deliver such an one unto Satan for the destruction of the flesh." The NIV renders this, "Hand this man over to Satan so that the sinful nature may be destroyed." Are you kidding me? Do you think those given over to Satan no longer have a sinful nature? Of all the explanations you'll ever hear for ridding the believer of sin, this has got to be the most creative. It's really not funny, though, is it? It goes far beyond what a Christian should have to endure in modern translations. And yet, why do people that seemingly love God and seemingly have a heart for God, why do they continue to read and use a New International Version? Because they're not zealous for the truth and they're not careful students of the Word. That's all it can be. In John's Gospel, there are several examples of overtranslation or misinterpretation, which we need to cite if we can get to them the remainder of the time of the broadcast today. In John 14, 1, King James Bible, "Let not your heart be troubled. You believe in God, believe also in me." The NIV, "Do not let your hearts be troubled. Trust in God, trust also in me." Now, the word trust has a sense of the will involved. Believe has the idea of assent or understanding and will involved. It'd be better to keep the normal use of believe rather than put trust in the text. The NIV also breaks this one sentence into two, making a major break between not having troubled hearts and believing in the Father and the Son, which in actuality the only thing that will keep your heart from being troubled is belief in the Father and the Son. In John 16:31, King James Bible reads, "Jesus answered them, 'Do ye now believe?'" The NIV changes this question into an exclamation. "You believe at last," Jesus answered. Now, this is incredible. This just goes beyond all reasonable rules and laws of translation. This is commentary. It's not translation. One final example, Luke 1:34. King James Bible, "Then Mary said unto the angel, 'How shall this be, seeing I know not a man?'" The NIV changes this to, "How will this be, Mary asked the angel, 'since I am a virgin?'" Now, it's true that know in this sense is to have intimate relations. This euphemism is familiar to most who read Scripture and to many who do not. The statement, however, was that Mary was not having relations with a man. The NIV makes this statement, which in the Greek is a present tense, a simple declaration that she was a virgin. Now, it is true that Mary was a virgin at the time, and that at the time of the birth of Jesus, but that is not what Mary said. Since the doctrine of the virgin birth is under great attack in this present day, a clear and precise translation of these passages is needed for a proper understanding and defense of this doctrine, and you'll never get a proper translation with the NIV. Now, before finishing, there's one verse which clearly illustrates the high-handed methods of textual criticism and interpretation which characterize the NIV. In Hebrews 11:1, the Holy Bible says, "Through faith also Sarah herself received strength to conceive seed, and was delivered of a child when she was past age, because he judged him faithful who had promised." The NIV says, "By faith Abraham, even though he was past age, and Sarah herself was barren, was enabled to become a father because he considered him faithful who had made the promise." Now, this verse doesn't even refer to Abraham. And the rendering of the NIV about Abraham here is found in no Greek manuscript at all, not even one. However, scholars have become concerned with the fact that Sarah is not a good example of the faith. So they use the argument that the Greek word to conceive, seed, is normally used of a male begetting and not of a woman. And so to keep God from making the terrible mistake of calling Sarah a woman of faith, they just rewrote the Bible. Isn't that incredible? Now, it's impossible to believe that people can claim extreme accuracy for the New International Version when they handle the Greek text and the matter of translating the Bible in this fashion. My dear Christian friend, you've got two choices after listening to this study. You can continue to use the New International Version, and for the rest of your life, know that you are in deliberate, willful rebellion against the truth, or you can cast aside your respective persons and your love of a man, and love God and love His Word enough to get your hands on a copy of the true and living Word of God from the English-speaking people, the Holy Bible, the authorized King James Version.
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0: 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This radio program is a ministry outreach of the pastor and the people of the Gethsemane Baptist Church of Greenville, South Carolina. Pastor Philip Lovell invites you to enjoy the teaching ministry of Pastor Emeritus Dr. Ron Gatlin. 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
1: Welcome to the Voice of Gethsemane. This is Ron Gatlin of the Gethsemane Baptist Church of Greenville, South Carolina. And we welcome each of you to our program tonight, these next 15 minutes of Bible study and fellowship in prayer. Please take your Bible and open your Bible to Psalm 66, verse 12. Psalm 66, verse 12. Thou hast caused men to ride over our heads. We went through fire and through water, but thou broughtest us out into a wealthy place. The title of tonight's message is In the Furnace. In the Furnace. Let's pause and pray. Dear Father, we pray tonight that you would bless the preaching and the teaching of your word. We ask it in Jesus' name. Amen. Let me give you some quotes from A.W. Tozer. This is what he said. It is doubtful whether God can bless a man greatly until he has hurt that man deeply. Another Tozer quote, God never hurries. Here's the final one from him. What I believe about God is the most important thing about me. Here's an anonymous quote. The most radiant Christians seem to be the ones who have suffered the most. Look with me again at Psalm 66:12. We went through fire and through water, but thou broughtest us out into a wealthy place. Now underscore the word fire and the word water. And I want you to think with me tonight about those two words, fire and water. Fire and water are two of man's greatest friends. Fire can be very helpful. We cook our food that way. We stay warm with fire. So fire is a friend. We need water to stay alive. And water is a cleansing agent for our clothing, our cars, our dishes, and many other things. But two of our greatest friends, they can become two of men's greatest enemies as well. Because fire can be very destructive. Forest fires out of control. And water can be destructive. Floodwaters. Now, verse 12 describes the trials of life by using the terms fire and water. Notice what verse 12 says. But thou, that is God, broughtest us out into a wealthy place. Now notice the word wealthy. It means a place of abundance, a place of recovery, a place of refreshment, a wide place. You know, a Christian is never destroyed by the flood or the fire. He's never submerged in the water, and he's never consumed by the fire. He always passes through. In other words, a believer survives the storm. He survives the furnace. He survives the trials of life. And God will grant you the grace that you need to pass through the fire and pass through the floodwaters. You know, God intervenes quite often in hopeless situations. Now tonight, think about your own life, your own family, your own situation. Have you ever found yourself in what appeared to be a hopeless situation? I mean, humanly speaking, there was no hope. There was no way out. It seemed like an impossible situation. It seemed like a dead-end street. You know, God is capable of doing what seems to be absolutely impossible. Do you remember Jonah? Jonah in the belly of that great fish? And that was a hopeless situation until God intervened. You might recall Daniel. Daniel in the lion's den. A story we learned as children. A hopeless situation. That is until God intervened and shut the mouths of the lions. And I'm sure you remember Shadrach and Meshach and Abednego, the three Hebrew children. They found themselves in a hopeless situation. They had been thrown into the midst of a burning, fiery furnace. And it was hopeless until God intervened. There was a fourth man in the furnace. Our Lord was in the furnace with Shadrach, Meshach, and Abednego. And I'm sure you remember Paul and Silas in the book of Acts. They were in jail. They were in the city of Philippi. It seemed to be a hopeless situation. They had a midnight prayer meeting. God intervened, and there was an earthquake. And I'm sure you remember Moses. Moses and 2 million Israelites were at the very brink of the Red Sea. Behind them was the army of Pharaoh, 600 chariots. And you had the special forces of Egypt behind him. On either side was a wilderness. In front of them was the Red Sea. They were penned in. They were hemmed in. And it seemed to be a hopeless situation until God once again intervened and split the Red Sea right down the middle. And there was a wall of water on the left and a wall of water on the right. And God's people marched across the Red Sea on dry ground. Take your Bible and flip back just a few pages to Psalm chapter 56, verse 9. Notice with me what it says. When I cry out unto thee, then shall mine enemies turn back. This I know, for God is for me. That little phrase says it all. Notice what the psalmist said. God is for me. This I know. When I'm on a mountain, he is for me. When I'm in the valley, he is for me. In times of trouble, in days of trouble, I know that he is for me. In times of confusion, I know that my God is for me. In the trials and storms of life, I know that God is for me. When I'm sick, I know that God is for me. When I'm unemployed, God is for me. God is for me. He's for us. He's for us with all of his power, with all of his wisdom, with all of his love. God is for me. This I know, the words of the psalmist in that psalm. You see, when times are tough, God is for you and for me. Take your Bible and go back, if you would, to Job chapter 23. Job chapter 23. If anybody had trials, Job did. And Job had something to say about the trials that he was facing. Look with me at verse 8 and 9. Job says, behold, I go forward, but he is not there. And backward, but I cannot perceive him. On the left hand where he doth work, but I cannot behold him. He hideth himself on the right hand, that I cannot see him. In other words, Job is saying there, I wish I could find God, but I can't. He's not on my right hand. He's not on my left hand. He's not in front of me. He's not behind me. Oh, how I wish I could find God. I don't see him. I don't hear him. He is hidden from me. And maybe at some point in your life, that's exactly how you felt. It seemed to be that God was nowhere to be found. But then notice what Job says in verse 10. He comes to his senses. He says in verse 10, "But he knoweth the way that I take." I assure you tonight that he knows your way. He sees your trial. He sees your trouble. He knows your hardship. He knows your pain. He sees your grief. He's aware of your sorrow. He knows. As Job said, he knoweth the way that I take. Job was going through some trials that nobody else has ever been through. He lost 10 children at one time, 7 sons and 3 daughters. And so he was looking at 10 fresh graves. He lost his wealth. He lost his flocks, his animals. He lost his health. He lost the respect of his friends. And he lost the respect of his wife, who told him to curse God and die. But again, notice what he says here. He knoweth the way that I take. In other words, Job was saying, God knows exactly what I'm going through. The Bible says in Psalm chapter 139, verse 1, "O Lord, thou hast searched me and known me." You know, an awesome attribute of God is his omniscience. He knows everything. There's nothing that he doesn't know. He knows everyone. He knows every man, every woman, every child, every person. He knows you and me. Not only does he know us, but he has searched us. He knows us very well. In other words, we are transparent to the God of heaven. Nothing is hidden from him. He knows our thoughts. He knows our words. He knows our motives. Yet, in spite of that, he loves us. Romans 5:8, "But God commendeth his love toward us, and that while we were yet sinners, Christ died for us." Now, notice verse 10 again. "But he knoweth the way that I take. When he hath tried me, I shall come forth as gold." And in that verse, Job compares his affliction to being cast into a furnace. And note the words he uses. He uses the future tense. He says, "I shall come forth." Now, at this point, Job is still in the furnace. He's beaten down. I mean, the heat is on and the pressure's on. He's lost 10 children. Boils cover his body from head to toe. He's living in pain. His friends have falsely accused him, and his wife disrespects him. But Job looks beyond the furnace. He says, "I'm going to make it. I shall come forth as gold." You see, a trial is gold in the making. And every one of us at some time in life, you'll find yourself facing a trial that comes from God, not to hurt you, but to help you, not to beat you down, but to lift you up. We close again with verse 10. "But he knoweth the way that I take. When he hath tried me, I shall come forth as gold." May God bless you. This is Pastor Ron Gatlin, and this has been the Voice of Gethsemane.
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3: With SRN News, I'm Keith Peters in Washington. Dr. Anthony Fauci will face a contempt of Congress vote in a Senate committee next week after he invoked the Fifth Amendment in a hearing about his handling of the COVID-19 pandemic. Dr. Fauci says Chairman Rand Paul has an obvious obsession with calling for my prosecution.
4: The only conclusion I can reach is that the sole reason he is calling me before this committee is to get me to say something, anything, that could vindicate his repeated public pledges that I end up, in his words, quote, behind bars, unquote.
3: In Wednesday's hearing, Fauci declined to answer dozens of questions from senators. At the Columbia, South Carolina funeral for Senator Lindsey Graham today, former House Representative Trey Gowdy disputed the notion that Graham never met a war he didn't like, and that the senator went to Ukraine before his death for a good reason.
5: Was he willing to go to war? Yes, as a last resort. Blessed are the peacemakers. He was on a trip, what turned out to be his last trip, trying to broker peace in a war where hundreds of thousands of people had lost their lives.
3: The senator died suddenly on July 11th in Washington, likely from an aortic tear. He was 71. The Federal Reserve left its key interest rate unchanged Wednesday despite persistently high inflation and a spike in energy prices caused by the Iran war. The Fed's rate-setting committee reached the 9-3 decision after 2 days of deliberations, marking the fifth straight meeting at which the benchmark rate was kept at around 3.6%. On Wall Street, the Dow down by 1,153 points. This is SRN News. A liberal group has some advice for Democrats.
6: With the midterm elections looming, the Center for American Progress has issued a statement encouraging politicians to steer clear of social issues. Specifically, the CAP is arguing that lawmakers have no right to ban men from using women's restrooms or locker rooms, nor should they prevent them from playing on women's sports teams or bar children from getting sex change operations. Some political analysts say that's about the worst advice the Democrats could possibly be given. Michael Harrington reporting.
3: The U.S. Commission on International Religious Freedom has unanimously elected Asif Mahmood and Cece Heil chairman and vice chairman for the 2026-2027 term. Mahmood says threats to international religious freedom are occurring every day, making the commission's mandate to analyze and recommend policy solutions to the U.S. government key to advancing religious freedom abroad. This is SRN News. Citing national security risks, the Federal Communications Commission is banning imports of new foreign-made humanoid robots and power inverters.
7: The move targets China, which dominates the global market for humanoid robots. The FCC ban also includes quadruped robots, often called robot dogs. The ban could test relations with Beijing ahead of a planned U.S. visit by Chinese leader Xi Jinping in September. China has criticized the move, accusing the U.S. of protectionism. The ban follows other U.S. restrictions on Chinese products. Rich Thomason, Washington.
3: Russian authorities have charged Pavel Durov, the founder and CEO of the popular messaging app Telegram, with aiding terrorism and placed him on an international wanted list. More details at SRNnews.com. From Washington, I'm Keith Peters reporting.
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0: revive us again, that thy people may rejoice in thee.
1: The Gethsemane Baptist Church of Greenville, where the pastor is Dr. Philip Lovell, will be having revival services taking place April the 12th through the 15th, with evangelist Mike Schrock there preaching. The Sunday service is taking place with Sunday school beginning at 10 a.m. and the afternoon service beginning at 3:30 p.m. and then services nightly Monday through Wednesday at 6 p.m., April the 12th through the 15th, and Brother Schrock there preaching. The Gethsemane Baptist Church is located at 107 Gethsemane Drive in Greenville. And that's revival services April the 12th through the 15th, on Sunday at 10 a.m. and 3:30 p.m., and then Monday through Wednesday nightly services at 6 p.m. For more information on the meeting, 864-269-6400. It's time for the 2026 National Rock of Ages Conference taking place here at Tabernacle Baptist Church on White Horse Road, July 26th through the 30th. The host pastor is Dr. Doug Benton, and the Rock of Ages president is Dr. Terry Ellis. And preaching at the meeting is Dr. Joe Arthur, Dr. Brian McBride, Pastor Eddie Davis, and Pastor Ricky Gravely. And singing at the Rock of Ages Conference is the Raines family, Kurt LeBouve, and the Darty sisters. Services take place on Sunday, Sunday school at 10 a.m., worship at 11 a.m., evening service at 6 p.m. On Monday, there'll be an evening service at 7 p.m., and then Tuesday, Wednesday, and Thursday, morning and evening services, beginning at 9 a.m. until 12:30, and then 7 p.m. services from 7 until 9. And that's the Rock of Ages Conference, the 2026 National Conference, taking place here at Tabernacle Baptist Church, 3931 White Horse Road in Greenville, July 26th through the 30th. The Morning Star Independent Baptist Church will be having their Missions Revival taking place July 27th through the 31st, services nightly at 7 p.m. On August the 2nd, they'll have a 10 a.m. Sunday school, a main service at 11 a.m., evening service at 6 p.m., and the Morning Star Independent Baptist Church is located at 111 North Cedar Rock Road in Easley, South Carolina. Services July 27th through the 31st at 7 p.m. nightly. The pastor is Leslie Bordes. And the missionary speaking at the meeting is John O'Malley. And for more information on the meeting, 864-607-8519. The Mount Sinai Baptist Church of Pickens will be having revival services July 27th through the 31st, Monday through Friday, each evening at 7:30. Preaching there is Pastor Mark Stroud, pastor of the Wahoo Baptist Church out of Murrayville, Georgia. And the host pastor, Mount Sinai Baptist Church, Dr. Rudy Smith. Mount Sinai Baptist Church is located at 830 Country Club Road in Pickens. And that's July 27th through the 31st at 7:30 each evening. Everyone is invited to attend. The number for more information or directions, 864-918-9838. The Greenville County Independent Baptist Camp Meeting will be taking place August the 2nd through the 7th at 7:30 nightly. They're celebrating 51 years of ministry, and the preaching begins on Sunday with Pastor Leonard Griffin, Monday and Tuesday with Evangelist Stacy Piercy, Wednesday Pastor Chad Bailey, and Thursday and Friday Evangelist Buster Kenzie. That's August the 2nd through the 7th for the Greenville County Independent Baptist Camp Meeting. The moderator is Pastor Gary Gwynn, the vice moderator, Pastor Jeremy Chisholm. And the camp meeting location is 315 New Circle Road in Traverse Rest. The Greenville County Independent Baptist Camp Meeting, celebrating 51 years of camp meeting. Singing at the camp meeting will be the Fundamentals on Monday and Tuesday, and the AG family singing there Wednesday through Friday. The 75th Blue Ridge Baptist Camp Meeting will be taking place in Hendersonville, North Carolina, August the 3rd through the 14th, Monday through Friday. Services nightly at 7 p.m. each night. And preaching there August the 3rd and 4th is Brother Tony Finney. August the 5th is Eddie Davis. August 6th through 7th is Larry Winkler. Steve Dagenhart preaching there August 10th and 11th. August 13th is Tim Hodge. And August 12th through the 14th is Dr. Joe Arthur. And that's August the 3rd through the 14th, Monday through Friday, 7 p.m. nightly, the 75th Blue Ridge Baptist Camp Meeting, located at 3907 Howard Gap Road, Hendersonville, North Carolina. You can find out more by visiting online at blueridgebaptistcampmeeting.org. It's time once again for the next meeting of the South Carolina Baptist Fellowship. It'll all be taking place with Pastor Tracy Clements and the folks at the Calvary Baptist Church out of Belton, South Carolina. The meeting being planned to take place on Monday, August 3rd, beginning at 10 a.m., concluding at 1 p.m., with a meal following provided by the church. and the Calvary Baptist Church is located at 6105 Belton Highway in Belton, South Carolina. For more information on the South Carolina Baptist Fellowship, contact Frankie Taylor, the moderator, at 864-978-8863. The Ennery First Free Will Baptist Church will be having a community revival taking place on Saturday, August 29th, beginning at 6 p.m., and speaker Lewis Jackson, and singing by Alan Durham and Josh Clennon. Everyone is welcome. An Ennery First Free Will Baptist Church is located on Highway 221 in Ennery. The pastor is Monty Guffey, and that's Saturday, August 29th, beginning at 6 p.m.
0: This has been Revive Us Again, featuring news of church happenings in the listening area. 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
2: Welcome to the Hope of Israel Baptist broadcast for today. Yes, indeed, we have a lot to be thankful for. According to Nehemiah chapter 9, verse 25, "And they took strong cities and a fat land, and possessed houses full of all goods, wells digged, vineyards and olive yards, and fruit trees in abundance. So they did eat, and were filled, and became fat, and delighted themselves in thy great goodness." Do you have something to be thankful for today? Yes, indeed. I have many things to say of thanksgivings to God. I thank God for my family. I thank God for all the multiplicity of blessings that He's given me. I thank God for the Word of God, the King James Bible. And I thank God most especially for salvation that was offered to me, and I received the free pardon, the gift of eternal life. And I am eternally thankful to my Lord and Savior, the Jewish Messiah, for the world, for the Jew and for the non-Jew. Thank God for His goodness. Are you thankful for the goodness of God today? Well, we'd like to continue now regarding the true story of the Jewish doctor, M.L. Rosenvale. Of course, if you've been with us listening to this great testimony that was given over 100 years ago about the conversion of a Jewish doctor, mainly the result of God using a young drummer boy in the Civil War, and his testimony was so powerful and so convincing. And then, of course, God put other individuals in the life of Dr. Rosenvale, great witness of the marvelous grace of Almighty God. So we continue now. The other passage is the well-known prediction in Isaiah 7:14. "Therefore, the Lord himself shall give you a sign. Behold, a virgin shall conceive and bear a son, and shall call his name Emmanuel." These three passages impressed themselves so forcibly on my mind that I cried out, "O Lord God of Abraham, Isaac, and Jacob, thou knowest I am sincere in this thing. If Jesus Christ is the Son of God, reveal him to me this night, and I will receive him as my Messiah." No sooner had I said this than almost unconsciously I flung my phylacteries into a corner of the room, and in less time than I can tell it, I was on my knees praying in the same corner where my phylacteries were lying on the floor by my side. To throw the phylacteries on the floor as I had done was for a Jew an act of blasphemy. I was now on my knees praying for the first time in my life, and my mind was much agitated and in doubt as to the wisdom of my proceedings. My feelings at that time are best expressed in the first hymn I ever composed after my conversion and dedicated to the preacher who had so powerfully impressed me. "Leave me not alone." The prayer of a converted Jew. "My life is filled with sad regrets. No peace attends my way. Each day the sun in darkness sets. Oh, hear me, Lord, I pray. Oh, let me not in darkness rove. but melt my heart of stone. Accept my faint attempts at love, and fix my heart on things above. Come, Holy Spirit, heavenly dove, oh, leave me not alone. Indulgent God of love and power, to thee for help I fly. Be with me at this solemn hour, and hear my contrite sigh. Renew my heart and be my guide to thy celestial throne. Oh, let me see that wounded side. I come to thee, the crucified. Lord, condescend to be my guide. Oh, leave me not alone. My heart with inward horror shrinks. I feel this load of sin far from the shadow of thy wings. All darkness is within. Now take me, Lord, into thy care, and melt my heart of stone. My load is more than I can bear, and thou didst not disdain to hear the publican in fervent prayer. Oh, leave me not alone. I know thou canst not let me go. Thy blood for me was shed. Now let me sink beneath its flow, and raise me from the dead, and bid me stretch my withered arm to thee whose love is shown, and grasp thy mantle with its charm to take from death its dread alarm. And then reclining on thine arm, I shall not be alone. My first prayer to Jesus I shall never forget. It was as follows. O Lord Jesus Christ, if thou art the Son of God, if thou art the Savior of the world, if thou art the Jews' Messiah, for whom we Jews are still looking, and if thou canst convert sinners, as Christians say, thou canst convert me, for I am a sinner, and I will promise to serve thee all the days of my life. This prayer of mine, however, went no higher than my head. The reason was not far to seek. I had tried to make a bargain with Jesus that if he would do what I asked of him, I, on my part, would do what I then promised him. I remained on my knees for about half an hour, and Willis, so engaged, drops of sweat came running down my face. My head also felt hot, and I put it against the wall of my study to cool it. I was in agony, but I was not converted. I arose and paced to and fro in my room. Then the thought came to me that I had gone too far already, and I vowed I would never go on my knees again. I began to reason with myself. Why should I go on my knees? Cannot the God of Abraham, whom I have loved, served, and worshipped all the days of my life, do for me what Christ is said to do for the Gentiles? I looked at it, of course, from a Jewish standpoint, and went on reasoning. Why should I go to the Son? Is not the Father above the Son? The more I reasoned, the worse I felt. I became increasingly perplexed. In one corner of the room lay my phylacteries, which still possess a magnetic influence over me. I instinctively turned towards them, and I involuntarily fell on my knees again, but could not utter any words. My heart ached, for I had a sincere desire to become acquainted with Christ, if he was the Messiah. I changed my posture time after time, alternately kneeling and then walking about the room from 9:45 until 2:05 in the morning. At that time, light began to dawn on my mind, and I began to feel and believe in my soul that Jesus Christ was really the true Messiah. No sooner had I realized this than, for the last time that night, I fell on my knees. But this time, my doubts were gone, and I began to praise God for joy and happiness that penetrated my soul, such as I had never known before. I had found the true Shiloh, the rule of Israel, Emmanuel, God with us. I had believed the report of Isaiah concerning the true Messiah, Jesus, who was despised and rejected of men, a man of sorrows and acquainted with grief, who was wounded for our transgressions. He was bruised for our iniquities. The chastisement of our peace was upon him, and with his stripes we are healed. I had looked on him whom they had pierced, and I knew that I was converted, and that God, for Christ's sake, had pardoned my sin. I now felt that neither circumcision availed anything, nor uncircumcision, but a new creature. I arose from my knees, and in my newfound happiness, thought that my dear wife would at once share my joy when I told of the great change which had come over me. With that thought uppermost in my mind, I rushed out of my study into the bedroom, for my wife had retired to rest, although the gas had not been turned off. I threw my arms around her neck, began to kiss her eagerly, saying, "Wife, I have found the Messiah." She looked annoyed, and pushing me from her coldly asked, "Found who?" "Jesus Christ, my Messiah and Savior," was my reply. She spoke not another word, but in less than 15 minutes was dressed and had left the house, although it was then 2 a.m. and bitterly cold, and went across the street to the house of her parents, who lived immediately opposite. I did not follow her, but dropped on my knees, imploring my newly found Savior that my wife might also have her eyes opened as I had, and afterwards went to sleep. On the following morning, my poor wife was told by her parents that if she ever called me husband again, she would be disinherited, excommunicated from the synagogue, and accursed. At that time, my two children were sent for by their grandparents and told that they must never call me father again, that I, in worshiping Jesus, the impostor, was fully as bad as he was. Well, ladies and gentlemen, that's all we have for today. May I encourage you to come back next time? Why don't you let us know that you've been listening? And call us at 844-644-4426. Again, the number is 844-644-4426. 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Well, until next time, may the Lord richly bless you.
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It is time now for the Shine of the Light broadcast with Pastor Frankie Hunt of the Lighthouse Baptist Church in Easley, South Carolina, who will give you our contact information at the end of the broadcast. But now, here is Pastor Frankie Hunt with a message from the

I don't like being around old sourpusses. I like to be happy in Jesus. I like to have a good spirit. I mess up a good sermon, but ain't that what Psalm 1 said? Happy is the man. We ought to be happy. Blessed is the man that's happy. Listen, he had an excellent spirit about him. 1 Corinthians 2:12, now we have received not the spirit of the world, but the spirit which is of God, that we might know the things that are freely given to us of God. There are some things I can't control, but there are some things I can control. Y'all listen to me? There are some things that I have complete 100% control over. Now, I've met folks who profess to be saved. Man, oh man. I'm thinking, wow, you didn't get what I got. I mean, how in the world can somebody really be saved and meaner than a junkyard dog? How in the world can anybody be saved and they always want to fight somebody? Oh, my word. I've seen folks seem like they delight. Boy, I just want to punch somebody. Well, go ahead so we'll know whose side you're on. Amen. Listen, we mess up on the uncontrollable things because we have not conquered the controllable things. Did y'all get that? Okay, I better say it again. We mess up on the uncontrollable things because we have not conquered the controllable things. When I woke up this morning, I was in complete control. I mean, I could decide if I'm going to be pouty or be pleasant today. I can control that. I can't control if I'm going to have a bitter spirit or a pleasant spirit. Some of y'all look like y'all been baptized in vinegar juice. Suck on persimmon or something. Just messing with you. But listen, you and I can't control on how we respond to situations. We can have a pleasant spirit, or we can have an ugly spirit. By the way, if you profess to be saved and you decide to have an ugly attitude and you have an ugly affection,

0: toward folk, or if you have ugly actions, you are not betraying the God of heaven. Our God's a sweet God. He's a judge. Don't you misunderstand me. But He is a sweet God. Oh my God, I wish I had some folk in here that know that there's been some nights He's been so sweet to us. When it felt like our world was caving in on us. But God got sweet in the bitter days. When things ought to knock us out and things ought to put us out. When things ought to cause us to retaliate and when things would have caused us to try to get vengeance. But the good God of glory got so sweet to us. And it helped us to have the right spirit. May I remind you today that I've not always passed that test. When folk get on your nerves, we can decide right then how I'm going to handle it. Am I going to let it bother me? Will I let it affect me? You see, I can decide I'm in control of my spirit. Yeah, but preacher, somebody getting on my nerves. Why'd you let them? Why'd you let them get close enough to get on your nerves? You ought to have some discernment about you, and I ought to have some discernment about me. I'm just going to shoot it real straight to you. I am just not hanging out with bitter, sour, sorry, good-for-nothing, bad-spirit people. I'm not hanging out with you. I'm not hanging out. I don't care if it's my family. I don't care if it's some neighbor. I am not hanging out with somebody who's got an ugly spirit about them. I'm too old for that. I ain't got much time left down here. And so I'm not going to spend the years that I do have left, and I say that literally, I hope it's years, but I'm not going to spend what time I've got left trying to hang out with bad-spirited people. I got to hurry. We got this. I can control that. Man, I'm almost 63 years old. I am a card Toten, federal, recognized Lumbee tribe Indian. I can do what I want to do. And I can decide. And I can control if I'm going to let old Hunt become an old, bitter preacher with a bad spirit. Have y'all ever seen some preachers just had a bad spirit about them? Preached a good message, but just had a bad, ugly spirit about them. You didn't disagree with the word. You didn't disagree with the message. But it was their ugly spirit that turned you off. It ain't hard preaching that bothers folk. It's the spirit that is delivered. It's what bothers folk. Number two, he could control, Daniel could control his spirit. Number two, Daniel controlled his excellent testimony. Verse 4. Then the presidents and the princes sought to find occasion against Daniel concerning the kingdom. How about that? Daniel had a good testimony. They couldn't get nothing on him. They couldn't find nothing on him. You see, they had their eyes on him because they were already bitter toward him. They were already jealous toward him. He was already had hard feelings toward him. They were watching him. I don't mean this ugly. God knows I don't. I'm talking from my heart. If I sensed anybody doing anything in this church that is jealous, or somebody sitting there that's jealous over somebody else, I promise you, you won't never do nothing in this church as long as I'm pastoring here. You sure won't. Because that don't advance the kingdom. This thing, let's see if we believe what we've been hollering for 20 years. Let's see if we, this is all about the Lord, ain't it? Well, thank y'all few. But this is about the Lord. It ain't about Hunt. It ain't about me. I ain't building no kingdom. God called us just to preach. It's about Him. I know my limitations. I know where I belong. I say it all the time. Our past. We ain't supposed to be here. But when we get to heaven, we'll never be able to say, we ain't supposed to be here. We get to heaven, we'll know we made it by God's amazing grace. You ain't all of that, friend. You're not the epitome of Christianity. You're not the one that's holding the meter. You ought to have been in hell like I ought to have been in hell. And everything just happens, it's to God be the glory. He had an excellent testimony. They couldn't find nothing to blame him for. 1 Peter 3:16, having a good conscience. That worry is that, whereas they speak evil of you as of evildoers, they may be ashamed that falsely accuse your good conversation in Christ. I believe we ought to live as clean as we can. I believe our walk ought to match our talk. You need to be careful giving people advice according to the world's standards. Let me tell you something, friend. We got some little kids in here. I don't need to tell y'all to go jump in a mud hole to see if it's dirty. And I don't need to tell you, you need to go out there and sow your wild oats so you'll find out how good it is over here. People running around here telling folk to go sow wild oats, you better not forget to give the rest of that verse, that whatsoever man soweth, that shall he also reap. Boys out there test driving girls like they do in a car. See, I personally don't believe a boy ought to kiss a girl till the wedding. Thank you. That's all I got. Had a girl in the youth meeting several years ago in Ohio, clean, good girl, clean, come from a good, clean family. Had never kissed a boy. Never really even held her hand. And I believe it was her grandpa, somebody went up to her and they said, why won't you kiss a boy? He said, I'm saving that for my husband. And I believe it was the grandpa, that told her, said, well, how you know he's going to be the best kisser if you haven't tested things? She said, if he's the only one that I kiss, he will be the best. Amen? We're not to sit around and compare kisses. Amen? Woo! I'm going to throw a songbook at y'all. You need to have a good testimony. Number one, a good testimony in our speech. You don't need to be out there talking ugly. Daniel was not running around talking ugly. He had a good testimony. They couldn't find nothing against him. And they looked for him. But they couldn't find nothing against him. His speech was right. 2 Corinthians 1:12, for I rejoice in is this, the testimony of our conscience, that in simplicity and godly sincerity, not with fleshly wisdom, but by the grace of God, we have had our conversations in the world, and more abundantly to you, word Ephesians 4:22, that you put off concerning the former conversation, the old man, which is corrupt according to the deceitful lust, Philippians 1:27, only let your conversation be as it becometh the gospel of Christ, that rather I come and see you or else be absent, I may hear of your affairs, that you stand fast in one spirit, 1 Timothy 4:12. Let no man despise thy youth, but be thou an example of the believers in word, in conversation, in charity, in spirit, in faith, in purity. 1 Peter 1:15. But as he which hath called you is holy, so be ye holy in all manner of conversation. Our speech. Do you know what gave Peter away when his woman up on y'all by the fire? His speech. That's what gave him away. If he'd kept his mouth shut, nobody never knew anything about it. But folk wouldn't say you're a hypocrite if you quit talking. Nasty and ugly. Cussing. That ain't what your mouth was not designed for, cuss words. Our mouths was designed to praise God. That's the book. Our mouth was not designed to use ugly talk. It wasn't even designed for lost people to use it. God knows it wasn't designed for saved folk to use ugly words. Well, preacher, it's just my flesh. I'm still in the flesh. God said to crucify that flesh. What God said about it. Daniel, the things he could control, he had it under control.
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2: Gentlemen, and thank you for tuning to the Wednesday's Trumpeting Noble Truth Radio broadcast. And I know a lot of our churches will be having Wednesday night prayer meeting. And on WTBI, our broadcast comes on right before you head into the church for prayer meeting. And I'd ask you to remember us as we're continuing our labors here in Australia. We'll be here for another 3 weeks preaching the Word of God. But this week, we're up in the Northern Territory with Brother Dave Cotton. And as you know, God never has allowed me to pastor. He has allowed us to be an evangelist, to preach in America all over and then in different parts of the world. But the field of evangelism is reaching people with the gospel where they're at. And there are many different ways to do that. And in this Australian environment, Brother Dave, it's very important to have a right approach to the people that we come in contact with.
3: Yes, brother, I agree with you. And one of the things, obviously, that we know is part of the reason why we're still here is not just to bring glory to our Lord Jesus, but to be actively seeking the lost. And one of the things that I guess you notice in your own life, and obviously as a pastor, you get to observe in others as well, is the attitude towards evangelism, personal soul winning. And there are kind of two categories, I think, that I would probably fall into myself personally, and maybe you would identify with some of these yourselves. But it's either a passive or an active approach. And the passive approach is one that waits for opportunities, but the active approach is one that's looking for opportunities. And I found personally, as the Lord's worked on my heart and challenged me on these things, that if you're just going to wait for opportunities, you may find some, but they'll be few and far between. But if by God's grace you're looking for opportunities, you won't help but find more. And you find in Scripture that the Apostle Paul had someone come to him and say, "What must I do to be saved?" But for the most part, you see Paul actively pursuing people. And I think that's one of the elements of personal evangelism that we need to be reminded of, is what's my attitude towards it. And I can wait all day long and sit in my office and anywhere else I care to sit and wait for people to come, but they're going to be few and far between. But if we get out there in amongst them and start rubbing shoulders with the community and looking for opportunities, you'll get plenty of opportunities, and God will give you that grace and the wisdom and the boldness and everything else needed. And that's what we need. We need that active attitude towards evangelism.
2: That's right, Brother Dave. And as we went to the fair, the show, they call it here, we engaged with the gospel booth that Savannah Way and Brother Dave had. But also went through the park, and I tried to get with almost everyone that held a booth there. And in situations like this, you've got a lot of people that are traveling, and met people literally from all over the world. Met a guy from Western Australia, which is about 5,000 miles away, and got to witness to him and actually make a friend to him. Witnessed to a Vietnamese guy and got to lay a track down before him and say, "Listen, I had friends die in Vietnam for you so you could have this freedom to have the gospel." Had people from France and minister to them, folk from all over Australia. And then there at the Catherine, at that town, and been able to share the gospel with them. And as Brother Dave Cotton and I have rubbed shoulders and joined labor together, it's been a thrill to have a pastor that has a dedicated heart, that wants to get the gospel out of the four walls of a sealed building and into the world. And that's what evangelism's all about. Go ye therefore into all the world. And let's put the go in the gospel. God bless you till we meet again.
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0: All of God's people said, I'll even do a little better than that. All of God's people said, oh, it's good to be saved. Isn't it good to be saved? How many remembers that day heaven came down and Lord, on the side of the road in Charlotte, North Carolina, in my truck, God made it real to me. Amen. Had religion for a lot of years, but thank God. The relationship happened on the side of Highway 51. Praise God. So good to see the wonderful crowd. Thank you for those live stream watchers and those listening, by the way, at Tabernacle Radio, WTBI. Thank you for tuning in, going down the roads. Let's enjoy the church. The choir's looking good. You're looking good. Excited about tonight. I'm going to pray. Then we're going to turn it all over to Dr. Ellis tonight. All right. Thank you for being. Let's pray together at this time. How many says, preacher, I have something on my heart the Lord knows all about tonight. Amen. How many believes God can answer that prayer? He'll always do right. He'll always do right. There's always something to pray about. Amen. Always something to pray. Let's do it right now. Father, now we come to you. We're so grateful, so thankful for the opportunity tonight. Lord, as I stepped out of my vehicle tonight onto the property here at Campus of Tabernacle, I was just reminded how privileged we are to come together in unity and in good spirit, worshiping one individual, and that is you. Help us tonight lift you up. Every conversation, every message, every song will lift you high and exalt you tonight. We love you. Thank you, Lord, for what you've done thus far. Oh, it's been good. But Lord, you know now we're needy people. We need you again tonight. Do what we cannot do. In Jesus Christ's name we do pray. Amen and amen.
1: Well, you may be seated. We've enjoyed a wonderful choir this week and be no different tonight. And if you haven't had opportunity to get in on the morning services, go back and look at the website for the church here. You'll not be disappointed. God's met with us in a special way every morning, and every morning's been tremendous. Let's enjoy the choir tonight as they sing.

And thank you very much, choir. I appreciate the choir singing. Amen. Have a great number. Y'all come back Sunday, and we'll sing some more, okay? And tomorrow night. I know we've sung a song this week already. Take the old church hymnal, please, if you would. Page number 59, musician's key of A-flat. I'm so glad that Jesus loves me. I want to hear this group sing this good song of the church tonight. Let's stand, please, all three stanzas. I'm so glad that our Father in heaven, even all you have.

And thank you for standing and singing with me. Let's remain standing. The choir's coming down. Thank you, choir, for being faithful tonight. Appreciate you singing. Y'all can go down now and join the congregation. God bless you. Let's fellowship a little while.

0: All right, if we could be seated tonight. Okay, get everyone seated and take this just a moment here. And again, if as everyone's seated tonight, again, it is a time of our service where we like to thank the Lord for the pastors and full-time workers. If anyone here tonight, I know it's a Wednesday night, most folks will be in their pulpit. But if you happen to be by this way and we have not recognized you this week, you're a pastor tonight, full-time evangelist, full-time missionary, and we have not recognized you, not Rock of Ages missionaries, but you're here visiting with us tonight. You have not been recognized. Would you stand and let us recognize you tonight? Anyone here? Okay. All right. Well, thank you.
1: All right, this time I need something really, really something from everybody in the building. I want you to open your pocketbook, your purses, and turn to page 50 and put this in the pan tonight. Amen. Love you. God's been good to us. We're taking an offering. Ushers, you're making your way this way. Thank you, men, for being in your place. As always, looking good tonight. We'll receive this offering. Tonight's offering, this moment, is Tabernacle, our tithing offering. And we're certainly thankful for you coming this week. And we have, I receive a lot of thanks, preacher, for this. And honestly, I'm a yes and no man, and they come to me about things, but it takes a great team here at Tabernacle to put a conference like this on. I'm so thankful for our great, great staff here at Tabernacle, volunteers. God bless each one of them. We'll receive this offering this time. Then the Raines family will be singing during the offering. Let's pray. Father, I love you. Thank you for the church doors being open, Lord. Help me never take that for granted. We can gather together in unity and spirit and truth, Father, in the preaching, the singing with other believers. What a joy that is. Lord, we're thankful for the tithe paying members, those giving offerings, God, and so blessing to see folks just getting involved in your work, Father. We're thankful for that. Thank you for what we've felt just so far. We're thankful for what we're going to experience tonight through the Holy Ghost. Thank you for the good singing coming, the good preaching tonight. Thank you for all you've done. Those giving, those cannot give. Thank you for that, Lord. In Jesus Christ's name, we pray all of this. Amen and amen.

0: get you to sing that last verse again. It may be old-fashioned, but it's real. Amen? You call me an old-fashioned preacher, an old-fashioned ministry, but it works. It's worked ever since the resurrection of Christ, and it'll work until the homegoing of all of his dear saints. Thank God for the old-fashioned way. It was at an old-fashioned altar. I was born into the family of God. It was an old-fashioned preacher preached the night I got born into the family of God. It was an old-fashioned choir that was singing and extending the invitation when I went forward and bowed on my knees at the Dogwood Valley Baptist Church. Thank God for the old-fashioned way. I think it's old-fashioned. We ought to sing that last verse again, don't you? Sing it for us again.
1: Some of our church family are here tonight, and they know the situation I'm referring to. There's a young couple at the church. I honestly, in 63 years of life, have never met anybody that's had to overcome the obstacles. Both of them have overcome to be where they are. And like all of us here, they still got plenty of ways to go. But the day they got married, and again, you'd have to know their background to appreciate all this, but you know similar stories. He and I were waiting outside the little chapel we had set up to do their wedding. And they don't know this background. They don't know that we preach at birthday parties and anniversaries. They don't know all that. We're sitting on the platform waiting to walk around to the little chapel we sent up. And he looked at me and all of his family was there. You name it, it was in that room. You name it, LGBTQ, all the initials were there. And we're getting ready to walk in there. He looked at me with a puzzled look. He said, "You are preaching, aren't you?" I said, "Yeah, I thought I would." And he said, good preacher. My family needs Jesus." 6 months later, his grandmother died. He said, "Preacher, would you do the funeral and preach to my family again?" And I'm not changing. Lives are still being changed. Homes are still being rescued. God's word is still the power of the gospel is the power of God unto salvation. I'm glad I'm saved.

Well, we've got to do our service awards, and folks are praying. We don't want to take up the altar space. We want people praying and seeking the Lord. But I had that "Come Thou Fount" on my heart. If you don't mind, would you sing that for us again, if you would, please?

0: Wonderful to be able to worship tonight. This is a special time for service in our conference. We'll recognize our missionaries and their missionary service. We go 5 years, 10 years, 15 years, and so forth. And so tonight, I'd like to ask Mrs. Ellis, we're going to go on the lower floor tonight. So if you would join up here, then Miss Judy Dunsford, if you would, please. And then also if our board of director pastors would come, and we'll line up just to the right of Brother Dunsford, or to your left, if you would please, all the board pastors that are here. I know that we've had a couple that had to leave. Pastor Jowers had to leave to go home because of a grandson in the emergency room. And so the board pastors will make the way up. And then as soon as the board pastors here, all the executive staff, would please join in to your left and to my right of the board pastors here, if you would please, tonight. Missionaries tonight will receive their missionary service awards, and we'll do our best to honor them and to show our appreciation for their love and dedication, sacrifice, and their commitment surrendered to the Lord. But the real reward is in heaven. The real reward is yet to be received. And so Dr. Dunsford will help us tonight to get us started with this.
1: Come down. Okay. Tonight, not with us, is one of our foreign national missionaries in Zambia, Brother Caiaphas, his wife Cynthia, and their children. We're honoring them tonight in their 10-year service as missionaries. Been so faithful in the country of Zambia, so much we could say tonight. They'll be listening or watching, and we want to say thank you, family, for your great service for the past 10 years. Thank you, Brother Jim Jeremias, for having such a part in their lives as they now serve with us full time. We praise the Lord for that. We'll next move on to our 15-year awards, and the first family we would like to come forward, Brother Frank, Sister Wendy Patton. Brother Frank serves on our revival teams. I never read a newsletter that he doesn't say, "Boy, that boy got saved. That guy got saved. That lady got saved." Every single newsletter, every month, he's so faithful to serve the Lord, and we just thank the Lord for 15 years of faithful service, him and his wife. Let's give them a hand tonight. Love you guys. Miss Wynn, God bless you guys.

This next family has been such a great blessing. Hard to believe it's been 15 years, Brother Francis and Sister Albina Thomas. Brother Francis worked as a volunteer, worked in the prisons here in South Carolina in the various areas, worked on our revival teams, had such a burden to go back to his people on the island of St. Lucia, was able to develop some work, and still a man goes on a regular basis down on the islands. And so 15 faithful years this dear family has served with the Rock of Ages. Let's give them a hand tonight. Love you, my brother. Thank you, sister. Yeah.

0: Our next awards will be our 20-year awards, where they'll be receiving special watches. And the first family here, Brother Alex, Sister Natasha, I'm going to call him Timothy because the Ukrainian name, and no stop. And I've known Brother Alex long before there was a Natasha or boys. He served as an interpreter over, close to 30 years ago, 30 years ago. And for Brother Sizemore and I, and they've been dear friends. He's been faithful to serve in his country there in the Ukraine, and is presently serving here in the United States, helping us today. So let's give this great family 20 years of faithful service. You got old.
1: Yeah, I'm getting old.
0: Love you, man. Thank you so much. God bless you. Hey, boys. You can find, I guess, there you go. Good. And then they couldn't be here tonight. I really wish they could have. One of the finest servants of God I've been privileged to know over these 20 years working in North Carolina, South Carolina. And those of you will know this, and that is Brother Ron and Sister Kay McKinney. I know you're watching tonight, or you'll be watching after your church service. I want to thank you, Brother Ron, Sister Kay. We're just loving the prisoner. And want to recognize you tonight. I know you want to be here. Let's give them all a hand.
2: I would also like to recognize those. Tonight we'd like to recognize those of the 25-year service award. Many of the missionaries that will be receiving the awards this year are not able to be with us due to either being international or health issues or other things. Tonight, we also want to recognize Greg and Amber Root. He serves as a chaplain out of the California area, a large prison. He's been there for several years. He's an old Harley Davidson guy. Got saved, gave his life to the Lord. God called him to preach, called him to be a missionary of the Rock of Ages Ministries, labors day in, day out. He's had several heart attacks and had some issues over the years, but he just keeps on going. This and serving the Lord years. And representing what Christ has done in his heart. Had, I don't know, hundreds of men saved and put their faith and trust in Christ. And we're grateful for their faithfulness and for their consistency and their selling out and surrender to serve the Lord. And we thank God for them. So we want to recognize them tonight. And then also we have Spence and Garyetta Powell. They were to be with us tonight. And then Brother Powell burned his hand really bad the other day and had to cancel being able to come to the conference. They actually were supposed to receive their 25-year service award in 2025. But they had a death in the family and had to leave the night before we gave out the awards. And then also on a couple of different occasions, they've had emergencies come up, and so they're not able to be here tonight. But Brother Spence works in the printing ministry. The Rock of Ages does a fantastic job in helping overseeing that. Have literally put out millions upon millions upon millions of pieces of gospel literature. And the booklets that you've seen this week that we have distributed with our addictions program, that was printed in the print shop. And we're grateful for Brother Spence helping there and directing that ministry. Also, we have Gerald and Lou England be receiving their 30-year service award, and that is a nice marble globe that you'll see here momentarily, and I appreciate them. Brother England has been faithful. He was missionary in the country of Colombia for 19 years and then came with us at the Rock of Ages Ministries to help reach the Spanish world with the gospel of Christ. He's now down in Louisiana working in a federal facility. Beautiful. And goes in on a regular basis. He's able to reach multinationals, countries where in the federal system that come in from the various institutions and countries from around the world, and just been faithful serving the Lord. So please pray for them, and would like to congratulate them for 30 years of faithful service. Amen. With the Rock of Ages Ministries. I know they're not here tonight. They're probably watching live stream, at least after the service, so I'd like to give them a hand tonight for 30 Amen. Years of their service. And then we have Brother Rick and Miss Judy Hildebrand. And I am so grateful for them. They serve on the executive staff. And Brother Hildebrand was with us down in Parchment, Mississippi when God first opened the doors to the schools and was in on that meeting. And I'm grateful for his vision, for what God has done through him through these many years. He has been faithful to labor, also serves not only overseeing the juvenile department, the ministry, but he also helps to oversee the missionaries as the deputation director and just faithful.
0: You got to get picture.
2: Often I call on him to pray
0: because
2: he's going to get a hold of God during our meetings. And so I'm grateful for them. Miss Judy helps oversee the kitchen and all the good cooking. If you come to the Rock of Ages Ministries, to our minister's practical training, our fellowship that we have there in December and our special meetings, Miss Judy's responsible. But she cracks the whip on those ladies to put out good food. And she does a good job with it. I'm glad for it. And she does a wonderful job with it. And, of course, Brother Hildebrand's just a faithful servant. I appreciate these men. And so tonight we want to give them their 30-year missionary service award and say thank you, Miss Judy, and thank you, Brother Rick, for your faithful service. God bless you. We love you.

0: All right. I've been blessed and privileged over the past 20 years serving as executive vice president to stand here on our conferences and to announce and to present our missionaries that have been faithful over the years of service. And I guess this is probably one of the greatest joys of my life, to be able to honor this family tonight. Tonight, for our 40th year service award, will of course be Brother Terry and Sister Peggy. I was thinking today about the history of this family. 40 years ago, we had a 27-year-old preacher and a much younger wife with a vision. And they would become the first family. Very little support. Judy and I were just coming behind them. And they would set out and be the first missionaries to go west of the Mississippi River. Well, Terry had a vision for a place. And that vision grew from 7 years plus in the Wyoming State Prison as a chaplain into a desire to see all the West Coast reached. He would develop an office in Portland, Oregon. 16 missionaries would serve under his leadership, but his vision kept growing. And the ministry asked him, would he serve as North American vice president? And he took that and was going to take the nation and take Canada, take Mexico. But the Lord just kept expanding that vision. His vision then would move on to the ministry asking him after the resignation of Brother Gene Hooker, would you come and serve as executive vice president? Brother Terry would serve less than a year as executive vice president. Brother Garris would be called on to heaven. And it would be during that time Brother Ellis would take over the national conference and never had done that, but would take up with the national conference. But he wasn't done yet. His vision would expand. He could see in our little office that God was so faithful, and we reached hundreds and thousands from that little office. Brother Terry could see a larger vision. We began to pray, and God would give us 74 acres. And now with print shops and office spaces and an RV park and a chapel on a hill and cabins up on the hill, and if you've never been there, one of the most beautiful places. And through there, literally millions of gospel tracts, material have gone out from that place. Dr. Garris had a vision for a Bible. He never got to be able to take that forward. But Brother Terry would see a vision that one day our Bible would be the most sought after, one of the most sought after study Bibles, and stay true to the King James Bible. What a vision. But his vision went beyond that. He could see Africa, he could see Asia, he could see Europe, he could see the Oceanias, he could see South America. And now, well over 1 million souls have been saved in the years here at the Rock of Ages. And I'm blessed today, Brother Terry, with all my heart. I've been blessed. I've never been challenged more in my Christian life by such a great leader who had, and a wife with tremendous faith, Miss Peggy. To start the lovely ladies, there's nothing that when God says, let's do it, that they do not set their whole heart and soul and life to. And we just want to thank you tonight. I want to give them a hand and thank you so much. Now, yeah, I still got stuff to do. Okay, Judy. Okay. All right. And Brother Terry, now this, of course, I kind of feel bad because Brother Terry picks all the awards. So this is the 40th year award, and we want to thank him so much for being so good. And be seated now because we're not done yet, Brother Allen.
1: All right, I appreciate Brother Terry and Miss Peggy.
2: And I was an 18-year-old boy and met them at a Rock of Ages National Conference 40 years ago. And I appreciate their faith. One of the things I appreciate about Rock of Ages is God's always had men of faith to lead this ministry.
0: Amen.
2: Dr. Ed Ballou and his investment And then God brought Brother Ron Garrison behind and with Brother Ed for many years. And then Brother Ron became the president and Brother Gene Hooker became the vice president. And then when Dr. Garris got sick, God had a man. God had a man that was ready. Amen.
0: Yes, he did.
2: And I appreciate that. And the board of directors and the executive staff met several months ago. And we wanted to, Brother Terry, we know that you've always desired to go to the Holy Land. And we know that's been a desire and a dream. And so we set a goal of $15,000 to send you and Miss Peggy to the Holy Land. Amen. And to the Middle East. Amen. He wants to see that. We ain't done yet. Just hang on. Amen. We ain't done yet. We sent out letters. And I can say this. Rock of Ages missionaries are the most giving people that you ever meet in your life. And we sent out letters to all the Rock of Ages missionaries, to Brother Ellis's pastors that support him. And folks gave Brother Ellis, and finally, the grand total was $17,550 to honor you and Miss Peggy for your faithfulness and your vision and your desire. And it's an honor for us as the pastors to serve along beside you.

0: Amen. We love you, Brother Terry.
1: Let me put that up.
0: You can be seated. We're not done yet. Amen. While Brother Terry and Miss Peggy's making their way, if the board pastors that are here, wives, if y'all will make your way down. I know there's not all the pastors' wives were able to be here, but if your husband serves on the board of directors, Miss Mary, Miss Nolita, Miss Julie, if y'all can make your way down this way. Amen. Without faith, it is impossible to please him. For he that cometh to God must believe that he is, and that he's a rewarder of them that diligently seek him. Amen. And Brother Terry, if you and Miss Peggy, if you'll come back over to this side, I'm sorry. I appreciate the vision of Dr. Ellis, but 20 years ago, when Dr. Garris went home to be with the Lord, God put this team together of Dr. Ellis, Miss Peggy, Miss Judy, and Brother Ricky. And in that same meeting, the board of directors, Brother Terry and Brother Ricky, we wanted to do something to honor y'all for your 20 years of leadership as president and vice president of this ministry. Brother Garris, I never served under Brother Blue. I knew him. I served under Brother Garris. And everybody used to say Brother Garris had a 10-year vision. He was always, I believe Brother Ellis and Brother Dunsford have a 20-year vision. They're always looking to further. And Brother Dunsford, you're a key part of this team. And Miss Judy, Miss Peggy, and God brings men together to serve together. And we wanted to do something to honor y'all. And we got some awards we want to give you. Our ladies, Brother Terry, Miss Peggy, we want to present Miss Peggy with a pendant. Miss Nolita's going to do that. And thank you for serving 20 years as the wife of the vice president of the Rock of Ages. And then, Brother Terry, we got one of our guys. Brother Ricky, go over and get that plaque and give it to Brother Terry for me, if you don't mind. Amen. And we got a desk plaque, Brother Terry, that we wanted to give you to present to you, commemorating your leadership for this ministry for the last 20 years. And we appreciate you. Let's give Brother Terry and Miss Peggy another hand. And then we also wanted to honor Miss Judy and Brother Joe, you and Miss Julie. Where's Miss Julie at? Okay, yeah. So we want to, Miss Judy Dunsford, we want to present you some flowers, and we want to give you a pendant as well and a desk plaque and honor you and Brother Ricky for y'all's faithfulness serving as vice president of this ministry. Let's give Brother Ricky and Miss Judy a hand. The board pastors, when we met, and all these guys feel the same way. It's our honor to serve with Rock of Ages and be a part of this ministry. And Dr. Ellis, we knew we was taking up an offering to send y'all to the Holy Land. And many of our board pastors, we all gave toward that. But we wanted to give something special to you and Miss Peggy just to take a few days off. We were going to book you, but I didn't want you canceling my meeting to go somewhere. Amen. So We're gonna give you an offering from the board pastors and give you and Miss Peggy an opportunity just to take a few days off. And Brother Ricky, you and Miss Judy deserve the same thing. And the pastors, well, you just have to, we should have made the check out to Miss Judy, amen. And so we appreciate this team and how God has blessed them. Let's give them a hand, if you would. Dr. Ricky Dunsford, Dr. Terry Ellis, Miss Judy and Miss Peggy. Hey guys, they want to take some pictures of our after service. Okay. Yes.
1: We told, hey, where's Brother Joe? We told them we were going to do this. You're okay. Curtindale LeBeau, we made them somewhere about 35 years ago honorary missionaries with the Rock of Ages. And Sister Dale had to be, had surgery, and they couldn't be here this week. So Judy told Dale, I'm going to do something special, and we're going to tell her hello tonight. So are you ready?
2: Yeah.
1: Let's say hello to Miss Dale. Go ahead. God bless you. Whoop, excuse me. Am I done up here?
3: Well, you caught this preacher totally off guard. I don't deserve anything like that, but I'm very, very grateful and very, very thankful for your sacrifice and kindness that's been shown to us. I appreciate Dr. Dunsard. He's been a personal friend and a co-laborer in the ministry, and we always have you at heart. Every decision we make is for the betterment of the missionary families and the ministry to reach more souls. And so honestly, everybody is worthy of it tonight. But thank you very much. I'm absolutely honored. I'm taken back. Thank you so much. Well, I want to get to the preaching tonight, and so the daughter's sisters would like to ask them to come. If you don't mind, Brother Joe, would you go ahead and join us on the platform and get ready for the preaching tonight?
4: Yeah.
3: And they'll come, give us a couple songs, and we'll get in preaching. Don't worry about the time. We're just getting started. Amen? And I want to take time to say thank you to our missionaries. Dr. Garris, if there's one thing he taught us over the years, and many things, is that it takes time to say thank you. And we want to take our time to say thank you to those that have served so much and so faithfully. All right, here's the daughter's sisters.